0: one down in the fourth inning. Of course, for Don Mattingly, he's managed plenty. Managed for the Dodgers, 2011 through 2015. Managed the Marlins, 16 through 22. So now managing the Phillies. And, of course, had a great career as a player. 13 seasons as a player, won an MVP, won a batting title. 9 gold gloves, 6 times at All-Star. Boehm sends one foul. There are two things that always stood out to me about Don Mattingly's career that you just say, my goodness, only in baseball could you have such a bizarre set of statistics or circumstances. And the first thing that stands out, you go to what the Yankees were doing in his career. Here's the 0-1 pitch on the way to Alec Boehm. And Boehm takes the ball high. He broke in 1982. So the year before he broke into the big leagues, the Yankees went to the World Series. And then throughout his entire career, Yankees never made the World Series. And then the first year after he was done, they went to the World Series. Line drive, base hit, just about took Malley with it into center field. Well, it's a one-out single for Alec Boehm as he starts that one right up the middle. But to play for 13 years, never make the World Series, and the team you played for goes to the World Series on either side of your career, that's just bad luck.
1: That certainly is. Yeah, that's the goal of everybody, is to get the chance to lace him up in the World Series. And I don't think he's a bad team. I don't think he was the problem.
0: I don't think so either.
1: I would assume not, but maybe just some bad luck for him.
0: Well, he had a great career. The other statistical anomaly with Mattingly, there's the pitch on the way to Bryson Stott. There's a called strike. 13 seasons he played in the big leagues. He hit 6 grand slams. All 6 came in one season. He hit 6 grand slams in a 124-game span in the 1987 season and never hit another one the rest of his career. 0-1 to Stott, misses outside.
1: I wasn't aware of that.
0: That's pretty heavy concentration of grand slams.
1: Sure is. Tell you what I remember him for. Crowning achievement, being the star of an episode of The Simpsons.
0: That's right. Drawing
1: the ire of Mr. Burns for his sideburns.
0: There's a 1-1 pitch. There's a ball outside. That's a good memory.
1: That's what I knew him for when I was a kid. I was like, who is this guy Mr. Burns keeps yelling at about his sideburns? And at that time, I watched some baseball, but I watched more Simpsons.
0: Are you saying you learned baseball from The Simpsons?
1: Yes, exactly.
0: 2 balls and a strike on Bryson Stott. 1-0 Phillies, top of the fourth. Stott swings and misses at a fastball. Tyler Malley at 63 pitches. Runner at first, one down. Stott over one with a ground out to second. 2-2 pitch, out to Olsen, steps on first, fires to second, tag applied, double play. I could watch him do that all day. He's the best in the game of that double play. And it's a 3-6 inning-ending double play by Matt Olsen and Ha-Sung Kim. No runs, one hit, no errors, none left. We go to the bottom of the fourth inning, 1-0 Phillies.
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1: Bottom of the fourth here at Truist. Phillies leading the Braves 1-0. Phillies starter slash opener Tim Mesa, really good. Through three innings, pitched no earned runs. On to relieve him, another left-hander, Brooks Raley.
0: Drake Baldwin takes a called strike.
1: Raley, of course, took the loss in last night's marathon ball game in the 11th inning. Last time this matchup happened, there was a double to right center gap.
0: And Baldwin fouls it off. We were chatting before the game. I mean, if this side of a home run, if you could pick your spot on the field for Drake to hit that ball, you'd have chosen exactly where he hit it.
1: Yeah, from our vantage point, it was really cool. Right when Nick Hassan just got past second, you could just feel it coming. He was going to score no problem. Really fun one to watch develop.
0: Baldwin takes the ball outside, 1-2. And it happened so quickly, but from where we sit, another part of that I love so much is the crowd recognizing that. And how quickly they go from normal noise to just a fever pitch and picking up on about what they're about to see. Reach and a miss by Baldwin. He strikes out. And one down here in the fourth inning. Just an ending that anyone who was here or anyone who is listening or watching will never forget. It was probably the best win we've seen in the regular season in a long time.
1: I watched a lot of reaction videos that fans have taken with their own phones, and it's just, it's pandemonium and happiness. It's such a cool moment for everyone.
0: Trailing 1-0 tonight, line drive foul to the left field line by Ronald Acuna. Tim Mesa was outstanding. Three innings and four strikeouts, giving up just the two singles. Roll into Acuna, way outside. One ball and one strike. Ronald takes a big swing and a miss at a cutter. One ball, two strikes.
1: And we mentioned earlier in the broadcast how much the Braves have struggled against Philly starters, and Mesa continued that trend. He looked like he was having fun out there just locating all of his pitches.
0: 1-2 to Acuna. Just missed the inside corner with a cutter. 2-2. Well, he got that double play turned behind him in the first inning, then another one in the second. And then he just rolled to the Braves in the third inning, striking out the side. 2-2 pitch. Acuna fouls one back. Still 2-2.
1: There's good and bad to having bullpen games, right? The good is you're constantly throwing different looks at the opposing lineup, confusing them. You can pick your matchups. The bad is if one of those five guys is having a bad day, you're in trouble.
0: Acuna with a high towering fly ball to deep left. Going back to the wall, Marsh, he climbs. It's out of his reach, and it's a tie game. Ronald blasted one a mile high to deep left, and it's one apiece in the fourth.
1: We have a competition for the slowest home run trot between two superstars here, Harper and Acuna Jr.
0: It was Ronald who took his normal trot in Philly last weekend. They booed him like crazy. So Bryce Harper, hitting a home run tonight, had a very slow trot around the bases as a response. And what does Ronald do? He answers that response with a homer of his own and says, just in case you forgot what this trot looks like, here it is again. We're tied at one. 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Ball low, two balls, two strikes. That home run by Acuna is 17th of the year. Game tied at one in the bottom of the fourth. 2-2. Ground ball foul to the first baseline. Well, you're trailing 1-0. You wanted any kind of answer. But I love that the answer came in the same way that the Phillies scored their first run.
1: Yeah, you're right. Trading blows. Matt Olson, early game home run last night to set the tone. So Ronald being the guy tonight.
0: Olson chases and misses a cutter away from him for strike three. And two down in the fourth inning. Two down for Ozzie Albies. Now, going back to your point on the trickiness of a bullpen game, I mean, it just takes one guy, and the odds are somebody's not going to have his best stuff.
1: Yeah, that's the ugly side of a bullpen game.
0: Ozzie Albies takes a ball low and inside.
1: And the more guys that toe that rubber, the more chances somebody doesn't have it today, or they don't have their best stuff. You can get yourself into trouble.
0: Rayleigh brings the 1-0 pitch, misses outside.

0: Bases empty, two down for Ozzy Albies. Raley's 2-0 pitch. Ozzy sends it foul to the third baseline. I don't think Ronald stopped talking down there in the dugout since he hit it out. I mean, he's telling everybody down there at that end of the dugout exactly what happened and his play-by-play of his own home run. Wish you had a mic down there. 2-1 is outside. 3-1. Hitters count for Ozzy Albies. 3-1, tap foul over there by the on-deck circle close to the Phillies' dugout. Phillies got 3 innings out of Mesa. Now Raley on here in the 4th inning. The lefties 3-2, way outside, ball 4. That's the first walk of the game for either team. Brent Holman, the right-hander we were discussing earlier, is now up and tossing in the bullpen for the Phillies. And we were told that once he came on, he might go 3-4 innings. In fact, I don't know that you'd go as far as calling him the bulk guy tonight, but compared to the other pitchers that they use, he might be that.
1: Yeah.
0: Caleb Cotham, pitching coach, out there chatting with Raley. But I even wonder, you can go into this thing with a plan when you have a bullpen game, and I'm sure the Phillies do have a plan, but yeah. when you're down maybe 3 of their best arms in the bullpen, you can plan all you want, but you're going to be figuring this thing out on the fly inning by inning, aren't you?
1: Yes, and you know, Mesa did a great job. Got him off to a good start. I think he gave him +1 innings. You know, they weren't expecting 3. They're very happy to get it. And now Raley's making this run to the top of the lineup with all the lefties. But Holman will likely be the bulk guy. Looking it up, he's only thrown 2 innings this year. That's the most he's thrown. So we'll see what he has. And yeah, these bullpen games are so tough. And they set you back for days. That's why I didn't like him as a reliever. Is that the next day, now you got guys pitching out of situation because of all the guys that are unavailable.
0: 2 down for Michael Harris. There's a ball outside. And on top of that, in a regular game, when you have a starter out there giving you 6-7 innings, when you would come into the game, you would know your role.
1: Yes.
0: In a bullpen game, I'm guessing you could go in at any point because over to first base, back in standing Albies. In other words, your role for a bullpen game was completely different than your traditional game.
1: It is. It can be. I played for teams that, like the Yankees, they tell you, these are the hitters you're going to face.
0: There's a called strike as Harris was backing out of the box. One ball and one strike. Did he think that the pitch timer was expiring?
1: That's what I think he was trying to tell Adam Hamery there.
0: I think he was saying the pitch timer had expired, and so he was backing out of there anticipating a violation coming, and it never came. 1-1 on Harris. He singled in the 2nd inning. Picks ball low and outside here.
1: So when I was playing for the Yankees, they'd say, all right, tonight you're going to face Duvon, Riley, Murphy. Whenever those guys come up in the order, anytime after the 4th, be ready.
0: Okay.
1: So it helped you out a little bit. You weren't getting ready every inning.
0: 2-1 and foul.
1: But the best job down there is you're the 7th inning guy or you're the 8th inning guy. That's the cat's meow. Then you could just hang out the first part of the game.
0: Yeah, not many surprises coming when that's your role.
1: No.
0: 1-1 game, bottom of the 4th. 2-2 to ground ball up the middle. May find a hole. It does. Base hit in the center. Around 2nd, Ozzy Albies. He'll cruise into 3rd. That had just enough mustard on it to get it between Arise and Turner. Michael Harris with a 2-out single following the walk. And the Braves have him at the corners for Mauricio Dubon. Really nice job in a left-on-left matchup for Michael Harris. That was about a 6-hopper right up the middle.
1: 2nd left-on-left single for him tonight. Take it.
0: And now here comes Don Mattingly. So that's the end of the line for Raley. They'll be going with Holman. And this is the Arrow Exterminators call to the bullpen. 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We're in the bottom of the 4th inning. Runners in the corners, 2 down. It's a 1-1 game.
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1: Still in the bottom of the fourth, we have two down. Ronald Acuña Jr.'s solo home run ties the game at one earlier in the frame. On to pitch for the Phillies, right-hander Grant Holman. He's making his season debut and his Phillies debut. He has 2 years of Major League service time with the Athletics. Now he's making his first appearance as a Philly. He was recalled on September 1st. He's claimed off waivers from Detroit all the way back in May. He's been pitching in Lehigh, averaging just over one inning an outing. So I'm interested to see how far he's going to go here.
0: First pitch to Dubon. That's chop foul. Nothing and one. Braves trying to take their first lead of the night. We're tied across the board. One run, four hits, no errors for both teams. Both teams with a solo homer. Harper for the Phillies, Acuña for the Braves. First and third, two down. A one up and in with a fastball coming to there at 96. Right-hander Holman. Ball inside of a tan glove. Kind of hunches over his shoulders a bit. There goes Harris. 1-1 pitch. And a ball up and in. No throw down. Michael Harris steals second base without a throw. Now a base hit can give you two runs. He noticed something with Holman because Romuto is a guy that you don't just casually just take off on. And he stole that on Holman. 2-1 pitch. Ground ball left side and a banger into left field. That'll give the Braves the lead. Here's the throw out of left field. That's cut off. Two-run score. Mauricio Dubon strikes in the fourth, and the Braves have a 3-1 lead. Between Stott and Turner on the left side, perfectly placed, and that stolen base pays off as it leads to two RBIs for Dubon.
1: There he is, the two-out bandit strikes again. 31st and 32nd two-out RBIs of the year. The guy is, he's the who you want up at the plate in those situations.
0: Now it's Riley to the plate. And he takes a strike on the inside corner. When the Braves got Dubon, you knew you were getting a solid ball player. He could play lots of positions. He could hit in a lot of different places in the order. You didn't expect the number that you just read.
1: So clutch.
0: 3-1 Braves in the fourth. 0-1 fouled back just under us. Nothing and two on Riley. He's 0-1 with a strikeout. Both of those runs charged to Raley. So the three runs the Braves have played it here in the fourth inning go to his line. Riley awaits. Here comes Holman. Ball high. One ball, two strikes.

0: Lead at first base by Dubon. 1-2. Riley takes the ball up and inside. Two balls and two strikes. Holman grabs the rosin bag.
1: Grant Holman hasn't pitched since August 30th.
0: Wow.
1: Talking about a bullpen game and the liability of it. Now you got a guy out there who hasn't pitched in 12 days.
0: Got to take advantage of it. 2-2 fouled off. Tall right-hander, strawberry blonde hair flipping out of the back of his red cap. Gives another squeeze of the rosin bag. He's wearing the red sleeves under his gray uniform all the way down to the wrists. I'm sure he's breathing heavily. Two balls and two strikes on Riley. Here it comes. Riley pulls it foul to the left field line. Right-hander Grant Holman. Third pitcher used by the Phillies in this game. 2-2 pitch. Riley hits it out to left field, dropping and down for a base hit. One hops into Marsh, got a 95-mile-an-hour fastball and tagged it out there. Really good contact out of Riley that extends the inning. Runners are at first and second now for Murphy.
1: Isn't it amazing? As soon as the Phillies bullpen comes in, the bats wake up. Tim Mazza shut us down for three innings. Riley comes out, Holman comes out, balls are flying everywhere. I love it.
0: Been the key to the game versus the Phillies. Get into that bullpen. And then the Braves have throttled the Phillies once that bullpen gate opens. Leading 3-1, here comes Sean Murphy. Murphy 0-for-1 with a strikeout. Murphy takes a ball low. By the way, with Holman on the mound, makes me think of one of our good friends, Steve Holman, of course, the voice of the Hawks. I know he's tuning in tonight, and he texts me to say, by the way, this guy's no relation to me. Hope Steve's doing well. Good to hear from you, bud. One ball and no strikes. Here's the pitch on the way to Murphy. Murphy swings and misses. 1-1 on Sean Murphy. Murphy had a big base hit last night. You think about all the heroics late. There are so many heroes, and Murphy, one of them, with his base hit in the ninth inning. And the ball was bobbled out in center, and a run scored. 1-1 is low, two balls and a strike.
1: I do feel like his hit got lost in the shuffle a little bit. And just one of the many really good decisions by Walt Weiss. We were discussing, do you pinch hit for Murphy? He let him out there, and he showed why Walt Weiss has faith in him.
0: 2-1 on a chopper to third base. That's gloved by Stott. His throw across bounces away from Boehm. A crucial error for the Phillies. A run scores. Their defense let them down last night with a bobble in center field. And tonight, their gloves blink here in the fourth inning. A terrible throw across the diamond. And it's 4-1 Braves. Boy, played that casually.
1: Man, the heart attack rate across the greater Philly area just went up. He's not a third baseman. He's a shortstop by nature. He's been pushed to second. Now he's over at third because of all these defensive switches. He wanted to throw to second. That wasn't the play, so then he had to make a flat-footed throw to first and just made a terrible one. It was very casual on both ends, even at first with Boehm. Two guys playing out of position. That's what you get.
0: That's a good point. And look, he knew he had plenty of time with Murphy down the line. But it was still just very casually played, and that throw was a terrible one. Braves taking advantage, leading 4-1. And now Kim coming up to the plate. Austin Riley went first to third on the play, while Dubon scored. Braves give an extra out here in the fourth inning. And now the ninth batter of the inning coming to the plate. Two down for Kim, runners at first and third. Kim takes ball one outside. Acuna homered. Two batters later, a walk, then a single, then a two RBI single, followed by another single, and then that throwing error. 1-0 to Kim, and a ball low. him staring down the right-hander Holman. And the 2-0 pitch. A strike. Got a fastball over. Braves are trailing 1-0 entering the bottom of the fourth inning. And have scored four times. Austin Riley over at third. Sean Murphy is at second. 2-1, funny swing. Splitter had him going 3/4 of the way for strike two. And this is the kind of inning the Braves are looking for. Looking for more. If you can get Kim aboard, back to the top of the order to Baldwin. And remember, this inning started with a strikeout. And then two batters later, another strikeout. So they had two outs within the first three batters of the inning. Now this is the ninth batter of the inning. Kim studying Holman. And the 2-1 pitch. Missed high ball three. Well, you'd love to see Baldwin up there with the bases loaded, fresh off a walk to Kim. We'll see what Kim can do right here. Murphy will get a head start over at first base. And the 3-2, outside ball four. That loads the bases. And now it's Baldwin to the plate with a chance to really punish the Phillies.
1: Going back to the bullpen game, two Philly relievers have now combined to throw 48 pitches to get two outs this inning. And that's where this just stretches the rope on their bullpen and how many innings they can pitch, especially if you get a big hit in the gap here.
0: First pitch to Baldwin. Ball outside. You got to feel like you got him on the ropes right here. A long way to go in this one, but a big moment right here could really sway this game. Kim at first, Murphy at second, Riley at third, and the bat in the hands of Drake Baldwin. 1-0 pitch, swung on, miss. It bounces away from Muto. Coming to the plate, Riley, and he scores! It was a splitter down in the dirt. Muto couldn't box it up. 5-1 Braves on the wild pitch from Holman. Getting free runs all over the place.
1: Don Mattingly's sideburns are just going to fall out after these miscues. Instead of Mr. Burns making him shave them.
0: So now second and third, two down. 1-1 to Baldwin. Drake with a good swing, fouled back a splitter. A five-run inning thus far. 1-2 to Baldwin. High, ball two. Count even, two balls, two strikes. Drake Baldwin, the 10th Brave to the plate here in the fourth inning. Base hit could make it 7-1. 2-2 pitch. And a high drive. Deep right center field. To the wall and off the base of the wall. Drake Baldwin into second base. A 2-RBI double as he just rocked it into the gap. 7-1 Braves in the fourth inning. The same place he hit it last night to win the game.
1: Now, you mentioned you had him on the ropes. That's the uppercut to the chin right there. Twice in two nights, Drake Baldwin visits the gap in right center.
0: And now Holman's just out there wearing it at this point. Here comes Acuna. He's hit one home run this inning. A 7-run fourth. Ronald sends it foul. Here on this Saturday, Braves have scored a touchdown against the Phillies here in the fourth inning. This place loves it. Listen to this place. A one. Fouled off. These fans just can't get enough of beating the Phillies. All over them here tonight, up 7-1 in the fourth inning. Baldwin down at second. 0-2 to Acuna. Check swing, fouled off over by the Braves dugout. Olson, the only Braves who haven't scored this inning. Acuña could change that right here. Again, the 0-2 pitch. Low it inside, 1-2. Don't you know, with each pitch, one by one by one, Stott feels lower and lower and lower.
1: Absolutely.
0: His error opened up the door for the Braves to kick the door in. 1-2 pitch. Acuña line drive, base hit in the center. Ball around third base. Crawford fires in. That's cut off. And the Braves have hung eight up on the board in the fourth inning. RBI single by Acuña. And a snowman up there on the board. 8-1 Atlanta. Amazing.
1: Keep them coming, boys. Unbelievable. Eight runs. The kid hasn't pitched since August.
0: Well, they just threw him out there to the wolves tonight.
1: Certainly did.
0: Here comes Matt Olson. The 12th batter of the inning. Olson takes a called strike. Rattled down at first base. 0-1 pitch. Olson with a big swing and a miss. Well, if Matt can hit one out right here, number one, this place is going to be rattling down to the foundation. Number two, every Brave would have scored this inning. 0-2. High fly ball to left, deep into the corner. Marsh back into the corner, makes the catch. That ends the bottom of the fourth, but for these fans here, the most satisfying inning they've seen in a long time. Eight runs in the bottom of the fourth inning against the Phillies. We go to the top of the fifth inning, 8-1 Braves.
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0: Into the top of the fifth inning, Braves leading the Phillies 8-1. All eight runs coming in the bottom of the fourth inning will make that inning the truest play of the game. 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Brandon Marsh takes strike one. 7-8-9 for the Phillies in the top of the fifth inning. 12 Braves to the plate, the bottom of the fourth inning. What a statement. 0-1 pitch, and Marsh sends it foul. No balls and two strikes. Looking back on that inning, eight runs, three earned, six hits, a wild pitch, an error, and one man left on base. Well, that's production. 0-2, line drive, caught at third base by Austin Riley. And one down in the fifth inning. Northside Hospital Cancer Institute, one of the nation's leading and largest cancer programs. Northside is built to beat cancer. Now for Malley, you just want to go out there and have a nice and easy time with it. Throw strikes. Make sure you don't allow them to come back into the game. Keep the momentum on your side.
1: Good to get that first out after a long layoff. That can be a challenge sometimes after a big offensive inning by your club.
0: One away for JT Realmuto. Malley standing on the first base side of the rubber. Ball in a black glove. Brings the pitch to Realmuto. Ball up and in. One ball and no strikes. Meanwhile, Orion Kerkering is up and tossing in the bullpen for the Phillies. One on Realmuto. Fouled back. One ball, one strike. This play's still buzzing after what they just saw there in the bottom of the fourth inning. I mean, innings like that are always fun, no matter who the opponent is, where we are in the season. 1-1 pitch. Realmuto takes a ball inside. But to get an inning like that in this situation against that team, with all that's on the line and where we are in the season, that's one that's been building for a long time that they've been dying to see. And they're treated to it there in the bottom of the fourth inning.
1: Man, the stands have been absolutely packed the last two nights. So these fans know what these games mean.
0: 2-1 line drive. It's off the glove of Malley. Trickles back towards second. Kim came in, tried to barehand it, and couldn't come up with it. Even if he had, I don't know that he makes the play. But it's a one-out single by JT Realmuto. Fortunately, that didn't catch Malley on the body anywhere.
1: Second time tonight he's had his tower buzzed. Really close to his head.
0: Without the glove, that's maybe in his right ear.
1: Yeah, that ball was hit exactly where his head was before he took evasive action.
0: So now Crawford up to the plate. 8-1 Braves as we're in the top of the fifth inning. Crawford a ground ball to second. Ozzie to Ha-Sung Kim to Matt Olson. And a double play. That ends the top of the fifth inning. Second double play turned by the Braves tonight. We're halfway home. Braves all over the Phillies, 8-1.
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1: 8-1 Braves as we head into the bottom of the fifth. Braves looking to score eight more like they did in the fourth, where eight of the nine Braves players all scored a run. Two Philly relievers, Brooks Raley, Grant Holman, combined to go one inning, giving up eight runs. Just three of those earned because of that costly Stott error. On to pitch bottom of the fifth, right-hander Orion Kerkering, the 25-year-old, has pitched in 59 games this season, sporting a 7-1 ERA. A 7-1 record and a 4.12 ERA. A little earlier in the game than he normally pitches.
0: Yeah, significantly. Here's Ozzie Albies. Ozzie takes the ball outside. So what were we saying about the odds when it comes to a bullpen game that odds are somebody isn't going to have his stuff? Well, that's an understatement for the fourth inning. Well, nobody had anything for the Phillies. There's a ball outside. Two balls and no strikes on Ozzie Albies. Here's the 2-0 pitch. Ozzie rips it fair. And they sang foul ball. I thought that was right on the line, down the right field line. They say foul ball, and they send him back to the plate. Obviously, Charlie Ramos has a much better view of it down there than I do. Watching the replay, that landed, good gracious. I mean, a blade of grass from the line.
1: Yeah, about as close as it gets.
0: Now the Braves are going to challenge this. Well, from where we sit, I thought it was a fair ball, but look, Charlie's way closer than we are. He can see it much better than I can from up here.
1: Interesting. Braves first base coach Antoine Richardson was telling Ozzie, hey, keep running. Run out there and touch second. He only got a few feet past first. Well, this is interesting.
0: Watching the replay of this, I've only seen one angle. And it looks like, I mean, it's right on the edge, maybe. You'd love to see a straight down the line camera angle where maybe you could see colored blades of grass, painted blades of grass pop up.
1: We've said this various times this year, but why not have two cameras down the lines? Pointing down the lines towards the plate and pointing up to the foul poles.
0: Seems easy, doesn't it?
1: It does.
0: Seems as easy now as the last time we talked about it. I mean, you could have Hawkeye down the right field and left field lines, and Hawkeye straight up the foul poles.
1: Yep. Yeah, we got cameras and pylons in the NFL. College, do they have them in college? You watch a lot more college football than I do.
0: In the pylons? I know they do in the playoffs. And in,
1: okay.
0: You know, the college football playoff games, maybe during the regular season. I'm not sure. But yeah, they've got the technology, obviously, to do that. Let's go down to David Rackley.
11: And it is a foul ball. Atlanta loses their challenge.
0: All right, so that call will stand. And the Braves lose a challenge. Well, it's 8-1 Braves in the bottom of the fifth inning. I mean, Ozzie missed it by a blade of grass or two down the right field line. It climbs back in with a 2-1 count. Well, Ryan Kirkering set right at the belly, 2-1 pitch. Ozzie pulls it foul over the Braves' dugout. 8 runs, 8 hits, no errors for the Braves. 1 run, 5 hits, 1 error for the Phillies. Ozzie rests the bat on his left shoulder. 2-2, he lunges and misses at a splitter. And Kirkering strikes him out, one down in the fifth inning. Folks, if you've ever wondered what a home run tastes like, I can tell you it's a little peppery, it's a little tangy, and a lot like the original Louisiana hot sauce, the official hot sauce of the Atlanta Braves. That's Louisiana Hot Bayou Sub. One down in the fifth inning for Michael Harris. Harris's hit in the fourth inning was a big part of the Braves' success that frame. He tries to jab at one, bunting, and missed it, nothing in one. But you go back to Harris's at bat, he came to the plate with two outs. This is right after a walk to Ozzie Albies. And he had a base hit, eventually stole a base. He swings and misses here. And that was the single that knocked Raley out of the game. Then it was Holman up there, and Dubon drove in two runs with a base hit. And the Braves are off to the races at that point. But I think it was Michael's single, his at bat, that really swung the inning towards the Braves. But two is low, 1-2. And it's funny because you have a big inning like that, and yet you can still trace the origin of it all back to maybe one moment or even one pitch.
1: Little things matter. You know, he didn't hit that single hard, but he hit a perfect spot up the middle.
0: 1-2, slugged into right. Turned around a splitter and a single into right field. 3-for-3 night for Michael Harris.
1: Exciting to see him hitting the ball. And just imagine what happens. Ronald Acuna is finally playing at an MVP level. We've been waiting for that. And you get Michael hot, too. He can carry an offense by himself. Drake Baldwin swinging the bat well. Sky's the limit. Right time of year to get your guys hot, too.
0: Yeah, no kidding. Dubon takes ball low and outside. One ball and no strikes. Flags out in right center field, completely motionless. Sellout crowd on a Saturday night. Now they have been treated to 8 runs thus far. Dubon takes a called strike. So long as the Braves can avoid disaster tonight, they could be going for a sweep tomorrow. Here's the 1-1 pitch on the way to Dubon. That'll be fouled back. And in that game tomorrow, it'll be Grant Holmes and Andrew Painter. That'll be a 1:35 Eastern first pitch, 12:35 Central. And that wraps up this homestand. And then we're gone for a week. We'll see the Cubs and the Astros. 1-2, low and outside. I mean, the end is in sight. Regular season ends 2 weeks from tomorrow. That next road trip, 3 in Chicago, off day on Thursday, 3 in Houston next weekend. Then we come home to see the Reds for 3. 2-2 is low and outside. And those will be the last 3 home games of the regular season. Because right after that, we head to Miami, finish there over the weekend with those 3 games against the Marlins, and then it's off to the postseason. So what I'm telling you is we need to see you here at the ballpark. You got tomorrow and then 3 games versus the Reds on the 22nd, 23rd, and 24th. And we would love to see you before the postseason arrives. Here's the 3-2 pitch. That'll be fouled back.
1: And the Braves are spending most of the month on the road, right? And I personally like that because we're playing a big series here against the Phillies, but we're going to have to go play the Cubs at their place. You know, they're fighting for their division and the wild card spots. And that's a good postseason preview.
0: 3-2 swung on miss by Dubon. So he strikes out, 2 down. Well, and there's so much to be decided. I mean, if the postseason started tomorrow, the playoffs ended right now, the Brewers and the Dodgers would have a bye in the National League. Now, the Braves are still 3 back of the Dodgers, so it's not impossible for the Braves to catch the Dodgers and have a bye themselves. But 3 back of L.A., here's the pitch to Austin Riley. He takes a called strike. And if things ended today, the Braves would be hosting the Padres in a wild card series, best 2 out of 3. And all those games would be here at home as the Braves would have home field. And the Cubs would face the Phillies. A 1 low and outside. Here's the thing. Coming into the action tonight, the Cubs and the Phillies have identical records. And the Cubs have the tiebreaker over the Phillies. They won 6 of 7 matchups. So the Phillies are scoreboard watching to see what the Braves are doing, what the Cubs are doing, the Diamondbacks, the Padres. 1-1 low and outside. Because it's not just a matter of them getting in. They still have a chance to host should they be that first wild card team.
1: There's a lot to be decided.
0: By the way, the Dodgers lost today to the Marlins. Ball low and outside.
1: Yeah, I think if the Braves can track down the Dodgers, great. You get a bye, you get to rest your guys. But I think more importantly, you're going to be playing meaningful games all the way up to the end of the season. Whereas in past years when the Braves had the division salted away.
0: 3-1, low ball 4.
1: Now you're playing some games that are just like dress rehearsals. And so I think to go into the playoffs with something to play for only helps your squad be tested, battle-tested for the playoffs.
0: That brings Sean Murphy to the plate. That's a topic that I think you could have hours upon hours of debate on, because you've got so many different ways that teams have gotten into the postseason and eventually won the thing. You have so many different examples all over the place. And it's probably a team-by-team basis. What fits your team best? Do you want a team that is able to lock it up and they cruise in, rest everybody? Or do you have the kind of makeup of guys who follow the path you're talking about? I think for the Braves, I think they'd like to do exactly what you're talking about.
1: Yes.
0: Playing meaningful games to the end of the season and ride the crest of that wave into October. Murphy takes the ball up and in.
1: Yeah, you'd love to have that rest of the first round bye, but it's just hard to replicate game speed reps.
0: 1-0 to Murphy. There's a called strike.
1: And that's why Grant Holman hadn't pitched in almost 2 weeks. And that's such a long time to not play baseball. And so you've played baseball every day for

0: one swung on and missed. That's longer than the All-Star break.
1: It is, and it's a challenge. It really is.
0: Braves leading 8-1 in the bottom of the fifth inning. Runners at first and second. Two down for Sean Murphy. Here it is to Murphy. And a ball inside. Two balls, two strikes. Two, low and outside. Runners will get a head start with a 3-2 count on Murphy. 3-2, found back and over to our right.

0: 3-2. Ball four inside. That'll load the bases. They're loaded for Ha-Sung Kim. It was Kim who walked in the fourth inning. And a chance to increase the lead even more right here. There's ball one outside. You know, going back to that point, the Nationals from 2019 stand out for being a really hot team going into the postseason and winning the thing. Braves had won the division in 2019. 1-0, hit in the air to left field, in line with Marsh, and he makes a shoulder-high catch. And that ends the bottom of the fifth inning. We'll pick up that story when we come back. We'll go to the top of the sixth inning. It's an 8-1 lead for the Braves.
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0: Into the top of the sixth inning, Braves have an 8-1 lead on the Phillies. Great to have you along with us. 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
0: Top of the order coming up for the Phillies here in the top of the sixth inning. So we're talking about teams going into the postseason. Teams that have it all wrapped up with weeks left to play. Other teams that fight tooth and nail all the way through 162 and get in on the last day. There's the pitch on the way to Kyle Schwarber. There's ball outside. And two examples. I was giving you one as we went to break. Go back to 2019. Braves win the division in the National League East. Wrapped it up with maybe week and a half, 2 weeks left to be played. Braves had, a 97-win team. Schwarber pops it back our way and out of play. 1-1. So the Braves win the division. Well, at that point, with about a week and a half left, the Nationals take off. And they won 7 of 8 or 8 in a row.

0: nine in a row, something like that, to finish the season, and they went in red hot. 1-1 pitch, there's a ball outside. They go on to win the World Series that year as they got hot at the right time. The other example, you go back to 2000. There's the 2-1 pitch on the way. Schwarber with a ground ball to first base. That's gloved by Olsen. Takes it to the bag and one down. In 2000, the Yankees had won back-to-back titles already. They're looking for a third straight. And they finished the season losing 13 of their last 15 games. I mean, they could not have limped into the postseason in any worse shape. And folks were doubting, could they turn it around in the postseason? They've been so bad for the last 2.5 weeks. Maybe they've run out of fuel. Pitch on the way to Trey Turner. And Turner fouls one back here towards us. And then they flip it on. They go out and they win the World Series again in 2000. The difference is that team had done it before. That team knew what they had. I mean, that was a great era, obviously, for the Yankees with all the players that they had. And they knew that they could turn it on when they had to. It'll be swung on and missed. And I think what you and I were agreeing on is how this Braves team, knowing who they are and knowing what might be best for them, you feel like they could be going in the right frame, in the right state as a clubhouse with something to play for all the way through 162.
1: Yeah, I couldn't agree more. I think meaningful games are so important to this bunch. A bunch of guys that like to play baseball every day.
0: 1-2 to Turner and a ground ball to short. Should be a routine play. Kim has it. Fires on the run. Two down.
1: And you have a little bit of leeway where if you need to line up some starters or give a guy a day of rest or, you know, give Chris Sale 5 days of rest, you can. You can because this is a hypothetical situation where we already have the division locked up, but we're still, you know, fighting for playoff seeding. And I think that's perfect. I really do.
0: Agreed. Braves leading 8-1 in the top of the sixth inning. Listening to the boos, you probably know who's at the plate. First pitch to Harper is a ball outside. Phillies haven't scored since Harper's homer in the first inning. He hit a bomb over the center field wall in the first inning, gave the Phillies a 1-0 lead. Since then, Braves been a runaway freight train. On top, 8-1. Harper a check swing, didn't go. 2 balls, no strikes. We're talking about Harper's slow trot around the bases after the home run, which was slower than the trot that Acuna took in Philadelphia last weekend. Of course, we all knew that was on purpose. 2-0 pitch is a called strike. Ronald's home run trot in Philadelphia took a little under 32.5 seconds. Harper's home run trot tonight, little over 34 seconds.
2: Oh, wow.
0: Harper with a ground ball to second base. He'll be trotting back to the dugout here. Ozzie sends it over. There's out number three, and it's 1-2-3 sixth inning. So Malley with a 1-2-3 sixth. We go to the bottom of the sixth inning. All Braves, 8-1.
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0: Braves 8, Phillies 1. Into the bottom of the sixth inning, Drake Baldwin leads off. And Drake takes a called strike. It is still Kirkring out there for the Phillies in his second inning of work. Ball outside to Baldwin. One ball and one strike. This is the Georgia Lottery home run jackpot inning. If the Braves hit a home run here in the bottom of the sixth inning, our contestant Isaiah Waters in Leesburg, Georgia, will be the winner of 2,200 big ones. 1-1 pitch and Baldwin with a fly ball to left. Brandon Marsh to his right, slowly approaches, makes the catch, one down. If you'd like to enter for your chance to win at least $1,000 from the Georgia Lottery, visit 680thefan.com/GA Lottery. Georgia Lottery today could be the day. This man has brought them to their feet three times tonight, especially on his home run back in the fourth inning. Ronald Acuna, 3 for 3, a homer, 2 singles, 2 RBIs. Acuna takes a ball low. Giving you that out-of-town scoreboard a little while ago. Give you some more scores brought to you by Saia, the official freight carrier of the Atlanta Braves. Here's the 1-0 pitch on the way to Acuna. Ball inside. 2 balls, no strikes. Mention that the Dodgers lost to the Marlins tonight. And we enter the action today with the Braves trailing the Dodgers by 3 games for that second spot in the National League. 2-0 low and outside. So the Braves hold on and win this one. They climb to within 2 games with the Dodgers with 13 games left to be played. And remember, should the Braves tie the Dodgers, the Braves do have the tiebreaker over L.A. That could come into play. There's a called strike, 3-1. Now we have an ABS challenge. Ronald challenging that most recent pitch. And Ronald is right, and that'll be ball four. He's on for the fourth time tonight.
1: Ronald continues to torment the Phillies. Coming into the game, he was hitting .333 against them with 3 doubles and 3 homers. 2 more RBIs tonight gives him 10 on the season. He only has 47 RBIs, 10 of which come against the Phillies.
0: Wow. Making it count. Matt Olson 0 for 3. He's the only Brave who has not scored a run tonight. He fouls the first pitch back. Napa is a proud partner of your Atlanta Braves. With America's largest network of parts and care, Napa has all the bases covered when it comes to your ride. Braves 8, Phillies 1, bottom of the sixth inning. All 8 runs came in the bottom of the fourth. Oh, 1 out past Boehm. It's through him in the shallow right field. Around second base, Acuna. Throw goes to first. That's late. Arise got to it in shallow right, still trying to throw over there to first base. That was late. And Ronald goes first to third on that shot through Boehm. Came off of Matt's bat at 101 miles an hour. A little bit surprised Ronald took off for third there.
1: Yeah, just a touch. Boy, the Phillies can really kick the ball around. If Arise comes up with that and looks to third, Ronald's dead meat. You're not going to get mad on that pass.
0: It'll be an E3, and that'll be it for Kirkering. 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
1: Braves 8, Phillies 1 as we continue to the bottom of the 6th. Braves looking to add on to that 8th spot here. They have runners at 1st and 3rd. One out, Ozzie Albies due up, and he's facing a new right-hander, 29-year-old Chase Shubert. We did see him in last night's game. He pitched the 10th inning win, an inning and a third, giving up two runs.
0: First pitch to Ozzie Albies, swung on, missed. Well, the Phillies have committed two errors in this game, a throwing error by Bryson Stott, and then one just a moment ago by Alec Bohm. As he had one clank off of his glove. Here's the 0-1 pitch. Albies swings and misses. Maybe not a glove. It's more like a frying pan that he had out there at first base. Just clanked right off and shot off behind him. Oh, and two on Ozzie Albies. Here comes from Sugar. Boy, and outside, 1-2. Am I being harsh? That's what it looked like, didn't it?
1: It reminded me. When I played with the Rangers, you make an error like that, the Latin guys would yell, mano de piedra, which means stone hands. Hey, stone hands.
0: Here's the 1-2 pitch, and Ozzie with a fly ball to deep center. Justin Crawford under it. He will make the catch. Here comes Ronald. Throw goes to second base. It's a sac fly and an RBI. 9-1 Braves in the 6th inning. So thanks to the stone hands on the previous batter, Braves get a run.
1: That is Ozzie's 14th sac fly of the season. By far the most in the major leagues. If you need a mid-depth fly ball, he's your man.
0: There's another historical part of that sac fly for Ozzie Albies. Here's Michael Harris. Harris takes a called strike. Now, with that sac fly, he just passed Dale Murphy for 5th in franchise history and 3rd in Atlanta history in career sacrifice flies. That was his 51st. Well, one is outside. So 14 of the 51 have come this season.
1: You love it. That's doing your job. Man at third, one out or less. We like it.
0: That RBI was his 69th of the year. That cutter misses from Sugart. Runner in first, two down, all Braves, 9-1 in the 6th inning.
1: Hey, next time we're eating pregame dinner and Jay Chad drops food on a shirt, what are we going to yell at him?
0: Stone hands.
1: Yeah. Mano de piedra.
0: I got to learn that one in Spanish. This is a 2-1 pitch. Fly ball to center. Justin Crawford to his left. And that parachutes into his glove for out number 3. But the Braves pick up another run. You also got to teach me how to say dirty mouth in Spanish as well.
1: All right.
0: He'd have it all over his face. We go to the top of the 7th, 9-1 Braves.
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0: Into the top of the seventh, all Braves tonight. It's a 9-1 Braves lead into the top of the seventh inning. Luis Arraez leads off. And back out there for the Braves is Tyler Mahle. And Tyler's been terrific tonight. There's a called strike. He's given up the one run that was in the first inning. And then to this point, falls in line with everything we had mentioned about him earlier in the game. This is his seventh start as a Brave. There's the 0-1 pitch. Just missed and got an ABS challenge here. I think this gets overturned. That looked like a good pitch from here. Sean Murphy tapping the helmet. ABS says that's a strike. So that'll be overturned. Well, we mentioned in the first six starts for Mahle as a Brave, two earned runs or fewer in all of them. And he's given up just the one run tonight. And his mates have given him plenty of support, leading 9-1 in the top of the seventh. 0-2 to Arraez, fly ball to center. Michael Harris drifts back 3-4 steps. He's under it, and one away. In between the top and bottom of the seventh, it'll be the seventh inning stretch brought to you by the Warrior Lance. The Warrior Lance is stepping up to the plate to help warriors navigate to success after military service. Visit thewarriorlance.org to learn more. Phillies scored their only run on a home run by Bryce Harper in the first inning, who proceeded to have his slowest trot around the bases in the StatCast era. Almost 35 seconds. And the only thing slower than that tonight, here's the pitch. There's a called strike. The only thing slower than Bryce Harper's home run trot tonight was the contested and beat the freeze. He got blown out. There's the 0-1 pitch. There's a ball low and outside.
1: He looked like he was just out for a jog. Didn't even try.
0: What do you think that contestant was? 40s? Maybe 50s?
1: At least.
0: And it goes back to something you and I are discussing earlier this season. There's a pitch low. You asked me earlier this season, what would it look like if I raced the freeze? And I said, a man's got to know his strengths and his weaknesses. Yeah. A man's got to know his limits. There's a 2-1 pitch. Alec Boehm takes a ball outside. If I were 26 years old,
1: yeah,
0: maybe I got a shot at it. But you get to a certain age, at least for me, no shot I'm getting out there to race the freeze. And I think that contestant probably watched that a few times. There's the 3-1 pitch on the way to Alec Boehm. And Boehm with a shot out to short, knocked down on a dive by Kim, but it bounces away from him. That'll be a single by Boehm. One out single for him, and he's aboard. I feel like he'd watched the freeze race multiple times, and he looked out there and said, I can do that.
1: Oh, yeah.
0: Told all his nieces, his nephews, his sons, his daughters, I could get out there and beat that guy. You should see me, or you should have seen me back in my day. I could still get out there and get him. Well, he got his opportunity, and he got cooked out there.
1: He looked like a show horse just prancing around instead of a thoroughbred.
0: Unk got out there and got boat raced. There's a ball high. You got to know your limits. There might have been a day, but that day, not today.
1: You're built for comfort, not for speed.
0: That's right. There's a 1-0 pitch on the way to Bryson Stott. Stott takes a ball outside. Two balls, no strikes. Alongside Darren O'Day and our producer-engineer Jonathan Chadwick, Ben Ingram here with you. Tyler Mahle up to 94 pitches. And you know, I'd like to put seven full innings in the book. Runner at first, one down. Here's the 2-0 pitch on the way to Bryson Stott. Now time called.
1: Mally's gone a full seven twice this year. But not since July 11th when he was a San Francisco Giant against the Rockies.
0: Two-oh pitch. Called strike.
1: Part of his success here with the Braves has been getting into the sixth inning, helping his bullpen out. He's throwing almost two pitches less per inning as a Brave than he was as a Giant. So he's not out there laboring. He's being more efficient, getting deeper in the game.
0: there's a pop-up. Shallow left, Riley going back, so is Kim coming in and making the catch, Dubon. He split Kim and Riley as they're going out. And Dubon coming in and shallow left makes the catch, two down. Given Malley's splitter and how it's good versus righties and lefties, do you think no matter who the opponent would be in a postseason situation, he's your number two?
1: Oh, yeah. Yeah, yeah. Sorry, I was thinking late game matchups. I thought that's where you were going. Yeah, absolutely.
0: I mean,
1: I think he's your guy.
0: And the reason,
1: nobody better.
0: Yeah, agreed. And look, Grant Holmes has been terrific here for the last month or so.
1: Yes.
0: And we'll see Grant tomorrow. Marsh with a tapper back to the mound. Malley's got it. He'll lob over to first base, and there's the third out. We'll continue that conversation when we come back. It's all Braves tonight. We go to the bottom of the seventh, 9-1 Braves.
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0: Alongside Darren O'Day and our producer-engineer Jonathan Chadwick, Ben Ingram here with you, 9-1 Braves into the bottom of the seventh inning. Rafael Marchand into the game. He's the catcher now. So JT Realmuto's night is over. Also, Brian De La Cruz is in right field. And Edmundo Sosa is into the game at shortstop. All right, so we got all those changes. And still Sugart on the mound. Mauricio Dubon leading off of the Braves on top, 9-1 in the bottom of the seventh. Well, the first pitch is a call strike. Going back to what we were discussing in the top of the inning, we're talking about a potential postseason series for the Braves. We all know who the number one would be. It's Chris Sale. I don't care who you're facing. Chris is the number one guy. Here's the 0-1 pitch. Dubon swings and misses. And for the longest time, leading up to the trade deadline, and even in the first couple of weeks after the trade deadline, the question was, okay, who's the number two? Who's the number two against some of these other really good twos that are in the league? And who do you counter with? 0-2, there's a ground ball down the right field line. And when you go into the postseason, you want way more answers than questions. You don't want to be going into the thing still wondering, okay, whose role is this? Who's going to be slotted there, be it due to injury or whatever it may be? And going back to your point, talking about the play of Malley, there's a ball outside. It's good to know that he has stepped up. He has walked right into that situation. He's made it his own. Mm-hmm. And he's left no doubt that he's your second-best pitcher.
1: Yeah, he's been phenomenal.
0: 1-2 to Dubon, low and outside. And that's exactly what you wanted him to do.
1: Yeah, I mean, we mentioned earlier in the broadcast he's had the best ERA of any starter that's been traded, but he's had the third-best ERA of any starter since the trade deadline of all the starters in the major leagues.
0: 2-2 to Dubon, fouled back into the screen.
1: and I love watching him work. I felt like it was too good to be true, but he just keeps going out and repeating the same thing every time he takes the ball. Seven innings, one run tonight. You can't be angry with any of that.
0: There's the 2-2 on the way to Dubon, and a fly ball to right. Brian De La Cruz jogging to his left, slows, makes the catch 5 feet from the foul line, and one down in the seventh inning.
1: And tonight, just another postseason quality lineup, and he completely neutralized him. I think he's shown you he's ready for it. And, I don't say I know him well, but when I talked to him when he first came over, he was so excited to be here and be in this clubhouse. He said he felt welcome from day one.
0: Austin Riley with a chopper up the middle. To his left, gloving, Sosa spins, fires, nice play. That's a 6-3 put out. And two down in the bottom of the seventh inning. The average baseball game, as I lost my place on the reader, the average baseball game has 9 innings. You'd think I'd have that memorized by now. That means 9 chances to put the original Louisiana hot sauce on your favorite ballpark eats. Hot dogs, wings, nachos, burgers, fully loaded nachos. They're all tastier with the official hot sauce of the Atlanta Braves. It's Louisiana Hot. Buy you some. That'll be it for Sugar. Here comes Don Mattingly. They'll make another call to the bullpen. Long conversation taking place, and now Mattingly will send in a position player, I believe.
1: Garrett Stubbs.
0: So we're going to keep it right here. Because typically when we have these position players coming in, we go to break, and by the time we come back, the inning's already started. 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So we're in the bottom of the seventh with the Braves on top 9-1. Phillies go to a position player to at least finish things up in the seventh.
1: Yeah, with the bullpen game and you know how that fourth inning went, I kind of felt like we were going to see a position player pitch tonight. I didn't know it was going to be in the seventh inning. But here we are, Garrett Stubbs. He's pitching for the fifth time this year, which is hard to believe. He's only got a 5.4 ERA. That's not too shabby for a position player. 3 1/3 innings total. They're trying to save their bullpen just like the Braves have the luxury of doing tonight. And that's why a big cushion like this is so important, that your leverage guys get a night off. Didier right. Fuentes and Rysell have both gone back-to-back days. They get a night off. They'll be fully loaded, ready to go tomorrow. Now you set yourself up for some more big games coming against Philly tomorrow and the Cubs on the road.
0: And that'll be Grant Holmes versus Andrew Painter tomorrow, 1:35 Eastern with the first pitch. At the conclusion of this series, now this is the beginning of a 9-game road trip for the Phillies. They're here in Atlanta for 3. They'll wrap up this stop here in Atlanta tomorrow. Then they go to Washington for 2 to see the Nationals. Then they head to New York to face the Mets for 4. Man, this is a pretty rough start to this road trip for them. They finish at home, but they finish with the Brewers and the Rays. Oof. So, yeah, still 2 more stops on the road against bad teams, but they'll go home and see 2 very good teams.
1: Can you imagine the defense we've seen tonight against those 2 teams that put so much pressure on you?
0: Sean Murphy takes ball 1 that came in there at about 38 miles an hour. 1 ball and no strikes. 1-0, belted a deep left field, back to the wall, and into the gap, coming around first base and heading for second. Murphy, it'll be a double out of Sean Murphy. Belted one deep to left, and Marsh couldn't get back there, and it's a 2-out double for Sean Murphy. Going back to your point, if the Phillies' defense is as bad against those teams with all the contact they make, the Brewers and the Rays, they're running the risk of not being ready for the postseason because they're still playing regular season games. They'll be batting for days. That ball's whacked in the air to deep left. Off the bat of Kim, under it in deep left field is Marsh. And that ends the bottom of the seventh inning. We've played 7. We go to the 8th. 9-1 Braves.
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1: 9-1, good guys, as we head into the top of the eighth. Tyler Mahle's night is finished. The only bad part about tonight is he didn't get his ovation as he walked off the field. He was too efficient. Seven innings pitched, six hits, one earned, three strikeouts. The only run being a Bryce Harper home run all the way back in the first. Excellent job by him. On the relief, him left-hander Brent Suter. One trade deadline acquisition to another.
0: Edmundo Sosa takes ball out inside.
1: We've been talking a lot about how good Mally's been since he's come over. Brent Suter's been just as good.
0: 1-0 pitch. Sosa with a fly ball to center, on his horse, to his left, and now slowing to make the catch, Michael Harris. One down to the eighth inning. Well, the only bad news about that, no winner in the Yanmar strikeout the side inning. If Brent Suter had struck out the side in order, our contestant, Michael Breed, would have been the winner of a brand new Yanmar ZTR. Enter all season long at Braves.com/Yanmar for your chance to win a Yanmar ZTR and to be entered for a grand prize tractor drawing at the end of the season. Called strike on Justin Crawford. Yanmar built together, backed longer. Suter misses a little bit low with a sinker. We have an ABS challenge coming up. Murphy nodding his head. He was chatting with Crawford. And he got it wrong. That missed inside of the left-handed hitter. Here's the 1-1 pitch. Crawford hammers it deep right field. That's going to land in the chop house, deep into the chop house. And it's the third home run of the season for Justin Crawford and the first Phillies run since the first inning. As their runs have come on solo homers, one by Harper in the first and this one here by Crawford in the eighth. So back to the top of the order to Kyle Schwarber. And at the facing of the Chop House building, that'll be on right field. Kyle Schwarber takes a strike on the inside corner. Sellout crowd tonight. They announced 40,863. Here's the 0-1 pitch. That swung on and missed. Not only is that the 22nd sellout of the season, it's the largest attended crowd for a Braves game at home this season. So biggest crowd at Truist Park this year, 40,863. 0-2 to Schwarber. That'll be tap foul down the third base line by Anthony Contreras, their third base coach.
1: I'm guessing all 40,000 plus have enjoyed their evening as well, unless they're in town from Philly.
0: And if that's the case, they probably went on back to the hotel about the fourth inning. This ball low and outside. 1-2 on Schwarber. Schwarber 0 for 3, strikeout, ground out, then another ground out. And the 1-2 pitch, that'll be fouled back.
1: 0 for 5 last night as well. That's a big part of playing these Phillies is avoiding those huge swings Kyle Schwarber's home runs bring.
0: 1-2, a called third strike. Got him looking. Second time he struck out tonight. Two down in the eighth inning. Going back to that point, it might be the most dangerous weapon this side of starting pitching that the Phillies have because his home runs carry so much momentum.
1: Yes.
0: And you gave me an incredible number on Schwarber's homers earlier.
1: It's hard to believe. Yeah, he's hit 231 dingers as a Philly. 47% of them.
0: De La Cruz takes the ball out inside.
1: 47, almost half, have tied or given the Phillies the lead. So not only does he have prodigious power, but his timing, his clutch hitting is there.
0: Shot fouled into the seats along the right field line. And we've been on the other end of that and seen it multiple times.
1: Yeah, it's not a fun watch.
0: One one, check swing, you went. One ball, two strikes. Braves leading 9-2 in the top of the eighth inning. 1-2 pitch, low and outside, two balls, two strikes. And most recently, the home run that he hit in that scoreless game the other day where the Phillies won 1-0. There's the 2-2. And a ground ball to third. Riley takes it on the second hop. His throw across is a good one. That ends the top of the eighth. Phillies get one run on the home run by Justin Crawford. Into the bottom of the eighth we go, 9-2 Braves.
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0: Baldwin to lead off of the Braves in the bottom of the eighth inning. Braves on top 9-2. It's still Stubbs in there. And Baldwin hits one way up in the air, deep down the right field line, hooking foul. Now that's a launch angle right there. He was trying to send that thing into outer space. 0-1 on Drake Baldwin. Garrett Stubbs, the position player out there pitching for the Phillies. Faced two batters in the seventh and a ground ball to second base. Backhanded by Arise, plants and throws from the first cut of the grass in right center. And one down in the eighth inning. Sean Kiersey Jr. up to the plate. He'll be pinch hitting for Ronald Acuna. Ronald came to the plate four times tonight, folks. He reached four times. Scored twice. Single in the first. Solo homer in the fourth. RBI single again in the fourth inning when the Braves sent 12 to the plate. And then he walked and scored in the sixth inning. Really intrigued with Deshaun Kiersey. He'd get a line on the right center field for a base hit. Now, he's been in the big leagues prior. He had been in the Twins organization. But you start thinking about roster construction for the postseason, and so many times you've seen teams put a speedster on their roster that can be out there to steal a base, pinch run, do what Kiersey did last night, score from first base in a big situation, and he's an intriguing piece for that. Matt Olson takes a ball outside. With a postseason coming up, I don't think it'd shock anybody if he were on the roster for that purpose.
1: No, you're absolutely right. We saw him run last night, scored from first on a Sean Murphy single.
0: 1-0 to Olson. Takes a strike. Matt was starting to move up in the box as the pitch was coming in, like he was about to put his best swing on it. Here's the 1-1 pitch. And Olson swings and fouls it off. He got a big smile on his face now.
1: He's smiling while he's getting ready to hit. I don't know if he knows Stubbs, but Stubbs is quite a character. So if they are friends, then it'd be hard not to smile.
0: 1-2. And he quick pitches him, and Olson quick hits it. Deep center field. Crawford going to go to the warning track, and he makes the catch. That's a fun back and forth there. I mean, he's trying to lull him to sleep. He's throwing 36 and 37 mile an hour puffballs up there. And then he rushed a heater, and Matt just about hit it out.
1: Oh, boy, the TV. Matt's mom is going to be very angry with him tonight. Might have mouthed an expletive at Stubbs. They have to be good buddies. There's no way that happens.
0: While he was smiling, he mouthed that. As the OBs cracks it down the left field line, that'll be ticketed for the corner. Kiersey here on second. He's jogging to third base. Ozzy Albies able to cruise into second. It's a double for Ozzy. They're at second and third. Two down now for Michael Harris. Michael Harris has three hits tonight. He could rake in a couple of easy RBIs right here should he want to. Second and third, two down. And Michael sends one deep down the right field line. May stay fair, and it hits the foul pole. It's a three-run home run by Michael Harris about halfway up the pole. And that is his 25th home run of the season. RBIs 81, 82, and 83. And the Braves have a 12-2 lead in the bottom of the eighth.
1: Fun and games till somebody takes you deep.
0: Threw him a big Eva's pitch.
1: That's going to ruin his ERA. It's 5.4 coming into the game.
0: I'm sure toss and turn tonight. And that one hits Mauricio Dubon. Threw another Eva's pitch and hit Dubon at 37 miles an hour. He'll take first base. This has become an absolute laugher. Here comes Kyle Farmer. Kyle Farmer getting an AB. First one he's had in a while. First pitch swinging and got a piece of it, fouled it off. We love seeing this for Farmer. 36-year-old veteran, been in the big leagues 10 years. Now facing Garrett Stubbs. The last time Farmer got it at bat was July 17th. And he'll ground one to the left side. Up with it now, Stott. He gallops and fires over. And there's the third out. But the Braves get a three-run home run by Michael Harris. And as we go to the ninth, it's the Braves 12 and the Phillies 2.
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14: We have made it into the ninth inning. It's all Braves tonight on top 12-2. Some defensive changes for the Braves. Dominic Smith into the game at first base. Kyle Farmer remains in the game, goes to third. Deshaun Kearsey remains in the game, goes to center field. Brewer Hicklett into the game, into right. First pitch and a fly ball to center off the bat of Rafael Marchand. Trotting in Deshaun Kearsey. He makes the catch, one down. Hey, Atlanta, it's the little things we do together that can make a big difference. 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Still Suter on the mound, trying to pull this thing into the win column here. Get two more outs. There's a called strike, 0-1 on a rise. There's a ball cracked to second. Taken on a bounce by Ozzie Albies. Throws to Dominic Smith, and two down.
1: Wow. A rise rounded that off before the throw had even gotten to first. I know it's a laugher, but you still run to first. He got halfway to first base and just turned back to the dugout. And the ball hadn't even gotten to Dom Smith at first yet.
14: That body language tells you a lot, doesn't it?
1: Not good.
14: Two down. That'll be swung on and fouled back by Bohm. Two Braves. 0-1 swung on, missed. Nothing in two. This will be the Braves' 30th series victory of the season. And have them back to 27 games over 500. Pitch on the way, misses low. By the way, the 27 games over 500 would match the season high. And the Braves will improve to 9-3 against the Phillies. The 1-2, fouled back, still 1-2. It was an 8-run fourth that defined this game. Turned it into a laugher. The 1-2 pitch. Bohm lines it out to first. Caught by Dominic Smith. And the Braves hammer the Phillies tonight 12-2. I mean, they stomped a mud hole in them. And it was that 8-run fourth inning that got it all going for the Braves. They were trailing by a run at that point. And then after that 8-run fourth inning, that turned this thing into a laugher. They tack on a few more the rest of the way. They've won this series. And they now have a 6-game lead over the Phillies. With 13 left to be played. Final score, Braves 12, Phillies 2. Back with the totals after this.
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14: The Braves throttle the Phillies. They take this series. They'll go for a sweep tomorrow. 12-2, the final score. The Home Depot is proud to present today's player of the game. Darren, take it away.
1: Yeah, a lot of outstanding offensive performances here. Obviously, Braves score 12 runs. But I think every day you step on that field, the most important player is your starting pitcher, and Tyler Mahle set the tone once again. He's been so good. 7 innings pitched, 6 hits, 1 earned run, just a solo homer in the first off the bat of Bryce Harper. 3 strikeouts, continues to give the team a chance to win every time he's out there.
14: Yeah, great job by him. Tyler Mahle, your player of the game, built by the Home Depot. How doers get more done. Here are the totals for the Braves. 12 runs, 15 hits, no errors. 2 home runs, solo homer by Ronald Acuna in the 4th, 3-run homer by Michael Harris in the 8th. And 7 men left on base for the Braves. For the Phillies, 2 runs, 7 hits, 2 errors, 3 men left. They hit 2 homers, both solo shots, one by Bryce Harper, one by Justin Crawford. Braves improved to 88-61. And they increased their lead in the East to 6 games over these Phillies. Phillies fall to 82-67. They have dropped 3 straight. Tyler Mahle is the winning pitcher. He improves to 6-10. Brooks Raley takes the loss. He falls to 5-7. Time of the game, 2 hours, 29 minutes, in front of a sellout crowd, 40,863, 22nd sellout of the season, and the largest attended game of the season for the Braves. Also, the Braves hit 2 home runs tonight, so that means you'll score $100 off a set of Goodyear Cooper tires Monday only, plus a free alignment and a free oil change with your tire purchase only from Tire Discounters. 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Going for a sweep tomorrow. I'll tell you about that when we come back and close on the Braves Radio Network.
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14: Braves win a 12-2 over the Phillies. 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Braves going for a sweep. 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Right here at Truist Park, final game of the homestand. 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

0: Goes for the Phillies. He's 3-9 with a 5.71 ERA. Grant Holmes for the Braves. He's 9-5 with a 3.46 ERA. So for our guys back in studio, Joe Virgin and Will Hopkins. Also for Darren O'Day and our producer-engineer, Jonathan Chadwick, I'm Ben Ingram saying so long and good evening as the Braves take down the Phillies here at Truist Park by a final score of 12-2. Stay tuned for the Hyundai postgame show that starts right now with Barrett Salee.
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3: 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Swung on and belted high and deep to right field, headed for the Braves bullpen, and gone. 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
4: And welcome inside the Truist Studios here in the Battery Atlanta. We're steps away from the right field gate at Truist Park, where fans are leaving very happy after the Braves stomped the Phillies 12-2 in Game 2 of the three-game set. The magic number in the NL East drops to 7 in an 8-run fourth inning. You can see the souls just getting ripped out of the hearts of Phillies fans everywhere. We'll go down to the clubhouse in a little bit, plus we'll have an injury update and have some highlights. But before we do anything, let's pause 10 seconds for station identification on the Atlanta Braves Radio Network.
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4: All right, let's get to the highlights. And didn't start out great for the Braves. Bottom of the first, and Tyler Mahle gets the first two Phillies. But Bryce Harper stands in with two down, looking to get the Phillies on the board.
6: Crowd getting behind Mahle. They want a 1-2-3 inning. 1-2 pitch, and Harper smashes it way up in the air, deep center field, on back to the wall, and gone into the Braves bullpen. That was 108 coming off his bat, and the Phillies are on top with the 28th home run of the season for Bryce Harper.
4: 426 feet, he took his time rounding the bases. That was 2 seconds longer than Ronald's trot from last week. I guess the Phillies fans think that's okay now. Bottom of the fourth, Brooks Raley on to pitch for the Phillies. After getting Drake Baldwin for the first out, Ronald Acuna Jr. stands in with the Phillies bullpen on his mind.
6: Acuna with a high towering fly ball to deep left. Going back to the wall, Marsh, he climbs, it's out of his reach, and it's a tie game. Blast it, one a mile high to deep left, and it's one apiece in the fourth.
4: That trot was 31.57 seconds, so if you're keeping a track at home, that's 3 seconds slower than Harper's, and if you are keeping track, we can be friends. Later in the inning, Grant Holman on for the Phillies. Runners at second and third, two down, and Mauricio Dubon at the plate looking to add on.
6: 2-1 pitch. Ground ball left side and a banger into left field. That'll give the Braves the lead. Here's the throw out of left field. That's cut off. 2-run score. Mauricio Dubon strikes to the fourth, and the Braves have a 3-1 lead. Between Stott and Turner on the left side, perfectly placed, and that stolen base pays off as it leads to 2 RBIs for Dubon.
4: Later in the inning, runners at first and second, two down, and Sean Murphy at the plate.
6: 2-1 on a chopper to third base. That's gloved by Stott. His throw across, bounces away from Boehm. A crucial error for the Phillies. A run scores. Their defense let them down last night with a bobble in center field, and tonight their gloves blink here in the fourth inning. A terrible throw across the diamond, and it's 4-1 Braves. Boy, played that casually.
4: After Ha-Sung Kim walks, Drake Baldwin stands in, and Holman gives the Braves a gift.
6: Kim at first, Murphy at second, Riley at third, and the bat in the hands of Drake Baldwin. 1-0 pitch, swung on miss, it bounces away from Muto. Coming to the plate, Riley, and he scores! It was a splitter down in the dirt, Muto couldn't box it up. 5-1 Braves on the wild pitch from Holman. Getting free runs all over the place.
4: There are going to be some more runs because later in that same at-bat, Drake Baldwin has eyes on the right center gap.
6: 2-2 pitch and a high base of the wall. Drake Baldwin into second base. A two RBI double as he just rocked it into the gap. 7-1 Braves in the fourth inning.
4: Ronald Acuña Jr. stands in next, and he wants to do some more damage.
6: 1-2 pitch. Acuña line drive, base hit in the center. Baldwin around third base. Crawford fires in. That's cut off, and the Braves have hung eight up on the board in the fourth inning. RBI single by Acuña, and a snowman up there on the board. 8-1 Atlanta. Amazing.
4: It was amazing. Bottom of the sixth, same score. Runners at the corners for Ronald Acuña Jr. Or Ronald Acuña Jr. walks, I should say. And Matt Olson reaches on an error. One down, and Ozzie Albies in the box looking for more.
6: Here's the 1-2 pitch, and Ozzie with a fly ball to deep center. Justin Crawford under it. He will make the catch. Here comes Ronald. Throw goes to second base. It's a sac fly and an RBI. 9-1 Braves in the sixth inning.
4: That's Ozzie's 14th sacrifice fly this season. That's the most in Braves franchise history. Top of the eighth, now 9-1 Braves. Brent Suter on to pitch after seven strong outings from Tyler Mahle. Justin Crawford at the plate. He's looking to get one back.
6: Here's the 1-1 pitch. Crawford hammers it deep right field. That's going to land in the chop house, deep into the chop house. And it's the third home run of the season for Justin Crawford and the first Phillies run since the first inning. Their runs have come on solo homers, one by Harper in the first, and this one here by Crawford in the eighth.
4: Bottom of the eighth, catcher Garrett Stubbs now on the mound pitching. Two on, Michael Harris the second at the plate with a chance to get the Braves into double digits.
6: Second and third, two down. And Michael sends one deep down the right field line. May stay fair, and it hits the foul pole. It's a three-run home run by Michael Harris about halfway up the pole. And that is his 25th home run of the season. RBIs 81, 82, and 83, and the Braves have a 12-2 lead in the bottom of the eighth.
4: Top of the ninth, Brent Suter on for his second inning of work. Two down, Alec Bohm at the plate as the Phillies' final hope.
6: It was an eight-run fourth that defined this game. Turned it into a laugher. The 1-2 pitch. Bohm lines it out to first, caught by Dominic Smith, and the Braves hammer the Phillies tonight 12-2. I mean, they stomped a mud hole in them. And it was that eight-run fourth inning that got it all going for the Braves. They were trailing by a run at that point. And then after that eight-run fourth inning, that turned this thing into a laugher. They tack on a few more the rest of the way. They've won this series. And they now have a six-game lead over the Phillies with 13 left to be played. Final score, Braves 12, Phillies 2.
4: Your totals for the game for the Phillies, two runs, seven hits, and two errors. They went 1-for-2 with runners in scoring position. They left three on base. For the Braves, 12 runs, 13 hits, and no errors. The Braves went 4-for-7 with runners in scoring position and left seven on base. Tyler Mahle gets the win. He improves to 6-10 on the season. Brooks Raley the loss. He drops to 5-7. 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When we come back, you'll hear from Tyler Mahle and Michael Harris II. 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
4: 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Michael Harris II got things going. Tyler Malley did as well. Michael Harris, how about this? 4 for 5, including a 3-run home run. And then Tyler Malley, 7 innings, 6 hits, 1 earned run, no walks, and 3 strikeouts on the season. Tyler Malley's ERA when he got here was 5.13. It's now 3.91. He has been awesome. Here are Money Mike and Malley.
13: What's it like to see when, I kind of asked you this last week, kind of when you see Bromwell just kind of take over and do special things, Mike, just maybe since I asked Tyler last week, what's it like just to see him take over over these past 2 weekends?
14: Yeah, obviously, I guess the league knows he's one of the better players in the league, and when he goes, we go. So, yeah, he's been phenomenal, and we feed off his energy. So, as long as he keeps doing that, we're gonna be in a good spot.
15: Mike, you guys have played so many close games, especially against the Phillies. Imagine it's nice just to have one that's a little bit more relaxing.
14: Yeah, I don't know last time we had a comfortable win against them like this, but yeah, it was huge. Their bullpen threw a lot yesterday, and they had another bullpen day, so it was kind of good to attack them again and put them in a tough situation for tomorrow to try to close it out.
15: How nice has it been to see him basically the entire offense contribute, not just yesterday, but in the win today where everybody was on the field?
14: Yeah, it's huge. Everybody was just passing the baton and helping the next guy get the job done. So, obviously, that one inning we had 8 runs. It was just everybody doing their part, not trying to be the hero and not trying to do too much. So, just taking what they're giving to us and keep the inning going.
13: Tyler, you said last week you have never been on a team like this or something like that. What's it like to pitch in the thick of a pennant race?
16: It's special. It gives you a little extra, drive. But yeah, it's just fun. Everyone's having fun. Everyone's playing well. everyone's out there competing, and you know, yeah, like I said, I've never pitched in ball games like this. So it's just a lot of fun.
15: How do you not get caught up in it then and just continue to do your job?
16: Like you just said, you just worry about doing your job when it's your turn. Just like, you know, offense tonight, you know, next guy up, it's your turn. Same thing as, you know, as a starter or reliever or whatever, I think. When it's your turn, you know, you need to step up, and everyone's been doing that. So
17: I know you're the one that makes all the pitches. You get all the credit. But how about the Atlanta Braves bringing you over saying, hey, ditch the slider. We like you doing this more to righties. And San Francisco's a pretty good place to pitch. You come here, and the next thing you know, man, you're the best pickup in the league.
16: Yeah, I mean, they gave me some things, you know, some things they wanted me to do more often. But, you know, not to discredit, you know, the Braves, but I was pitching a lot better after I came off the IL. So working with, you know, the Giants and everyone over there. So I was, you know, on the right track. And then coming here, you know, games meant a little more, you know, not, I don't know how to put this, but, you know, not that that's what made me better, but, you know, there's a great team. Special culture, and guys feed off that, and I feel like I did, you know, and like a game like tonight, I'm not striking out a ton of guys, so guys are in the right spots making plays, so you know, it's, yeah, the Braves have, you know, taken me another step, I feel like, and you know, it's just a lot of fun competing with these guys.
18: You had two close calls with the ball coming towards your head today. Has that ever happened to you? And then how does it affect you? Of course it didn't affect you today, but could it affect a pitcher?
16: Probably. I don't think I've ever had two in one game on the same pitch practically. So, you know, it's just, yeah, just a weird thing. I feel like if a third one happened, I might have caught it, you know. I missed the first one. The second one hit my glove. Maybe I would have caught a third. But, no, that was pretty wild.
15: This is the third time since coming over to Atlanta you've pitched at least into the seventh inning. What do you feel has been key for you for pitching deeper in the games?
16: Filling up the zone with everything. working with, you know, Murph. Every game since I've been here, and like I said earlier, just the defense is in the right spot, you know, when, you know, they put it in play. Three strikeouts tonight, so pitching into the seventh with three strikeouts, you know, guys got to be making plays behind you, and that's what they've been doing, so, yeah.
15: Mike, how much fun was that 8-run inning?
14: Yeah, that was electric. Crowd was in it, and we were just feeding off of it. But yeah, like I said before, we're just passing the baton, the next man getting the job done, and just doing the little things to keep the inning going. So yeah, it was pretty fun.
13: Tyler, the guys are going to show you. I mean, Bryce hits that homer, and he takes his time around the bases. It seemed like he's just trying to, you know, top what Ronald did last week. Does that kind of stuff bother you?
16: I didn't even know that, you know, he was going so slow around the bases. I was just, you know, mad that I made that pitch or made a bad pitch. So I didn't even realize it, honestly. Good for him. You know, he hit a bomb, you know, and first inning, a lot of game left, and yeah, we saw the way it went.
13: Michael, what's it like with you? You know, we know what the number is, 1.25 ERA through second start, but from center field, where do you see it from the batter when they're facing Tyler?
14: I think I get the second best view after Murph or Baldy. So I'm seeing how he's filling up the zone, like he said, and how batters are either mishitting it, swinging through it, rolling over. I get the best view, I guess, after Murph. So it's been fun. And like I told Birdie, it's kind of boring sometimes because they're not hitting it to me as much. So yeah, I'm just out there ready to do my job, and I like watching them pitch.
13: What's it? Okay, I know the job's not done, but how good does it feel to win these first two games of this series and be in the position we are right now?
14: Yeah, it's huge. Obviously, we have, 2 weeks left. against a team that's right behind us and that's hungry to get into a position to win the division. It's kind of huge to take those two games today, and it'd be even better to get the third one tomorrow.
4: That is Michael Harris II and Tyler Malley. We'll take a break. When we come back, you'll hear from manager Walt Weiss. This is the Hyundai Postgame Show on the Atlanta Braves Radio Network.
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6: Welcome back. 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Braves 12-2 winners over the Philadelphia Phillies. They take the series, and of course, they'll go for the sweep tomorrow. It was a fun night all around here in the Battery, Atlanta. Here is Braves manager Walt Weiss.
7: Thanks for coming out, winning the series today. Mally, unbelievable, man. He's been just phenomenal for us. Yeah, what a pickup. But... yeah, and it was nice to see, we got an extra out there in the fourth inning and we took advantage of it. And so it's what you got to do. Doobie had the big hit and the two-run single. It was big at the time. Ronald had a nice night. But like I always say, it starts on the mound, and Mally was fantastic.
8: Think about what you've seen these past 2 weekends from Ronald. You were there for Chipper against the Mets. Does it kind of feel like that?
7: It's tough to match that, what Chipper did that year in 99. But, look, Ronald, you know, he gets fired up for big games and the bright lights. It's good to see him, you know, really start to look like himself again. And he's been doing that for a little while now. But we know how many ways he can impact the game. And it's great to see him when he's rolling.
8: Think about what Mally's done here. I mean, how much better does that make this team feel every time he steps on the mound? It kind of just changes that confidence level, I would assume.
7: For sure. I remember as a player, when you look at the lineup card, you know, you look to see where you're hitting in a lineup, and the next thing you do is you look to see who's pitching. You know. You know, as a position player, not all the time do we know who was pitching. But look at the lineup card, and that sets a tone for the day right there. And with Mally doing what he's doing, I'm sure it's a good feeling when the guys see his name on the card.
9: How does that fastball set the tone? Just mention how good Mally is.
7: Yeah, he just executes pitches, and he's got a unique fastball. I think it's probably... You know, the release point has a lot to do with it, but it's hard to get to, and the split's really good. He threw a lot of them tonight. Threw some sliders tonight, but it's the command. Yeah, it's the command where he can really change eye level with his fastball. He likes to elevate it, but then he throws the one down that they think is going to be low, and it stays up. So, yeah, I mean, He's been beyond words, man, how good he's been for us.
10: The players. Oh, go ahead. To see Ozzy break the franchise record.
7: Yeah, yeah.
10: Sacrifice five. Like, how important.
7: No, it's cool, man. That's a it's a unique record. I had no idea who had the record. You know what I mean? It's not the sacrifice fly record is not one that you know you hear about all the time. So, but it's a cool stat. You know, cool record because that's a very productive out right there, and that's what we preach. And I would never guess that Ozzy would set the record for sack flies, but. You know, just because he's not a guy that hits long fly balls and that type of thing. But, you know, I think in those situations, you know, that's part of his approach is to get something that he can lift and get that run in. And that's what you want.
10: Baseball's not an easy game. A lot of players, pitchers are afraid to say, hey, man, I'm really feeling it right now. Or, you know, I'm seeing the ball well because they don't want to jinx it or do anything. I'm going to put you on the spot. How about you? A lot of the guys in the locker room are talking about all the moves that you've made over this series, especially last night. You're pushing all the right buttons. Can you evaluate yourself?
7: I mean, they're the right buttons if the guys perform. I mean, it always comes down. It's all about the players. It's always about the players. You know, if you make a move and they don't perform, it's not the right button. So it's because they get in these situations or, you know, I put them in certain situations and they perform and they come through. So it's always about the players.
10: Is it nice that some of those buttons the front office gave you, you got some speed now, you used it yesterday?
7: Yeah, and it paid dividends right away, right? I mean, Kiersey got here and right away he scores from first. You know, Hicklin scores on a really shallow fly ball. That's a heck of a job by Hicklin scoring on that ball last night. So, yeah, the speed, it paid off right away. And those are things that you need to win postseason games. So, you know, when we construct a postseason roster, we'll be talking about those types of things because we've seen it. You know, it can be the difference in the game. The margin of victory is razor thin here, especially in the postseason. So 90 feet might win you a game.
9: Do moves like that, like the old movie actors, does that just give you a bigger appreciation for what goes into winning a major league game?
7: I've never underestimated how difficult it is to win a major league game. I've been on both sides of it, right? I've been fortunate that I've been on a lot of good teams and a lot of big games, but I've also been on the other side of it. And I'll never take that for granted. It's hard to win a major league game, and you know sometimes it feels like it can be easy to lose one. But look, like I said, it's about our players performing when it's time to perform, and that's why we're where we're at.
8: Nothing's been wrapped up yet, but at the same time, how does it feel just to won this series and have that chance to
7: score? I'm really proud of our guys, the way we've responded. I've talked about it this year when we've had some tough stretches, and then we've responded well. Tough game, and we've responded well. You know, going into Philly last weekend, a four-game series. You know, I think we had a four-game lead going to the start of that series, and winning that first night. I mean, you would have liked to win three of them there, but to get the split there, I was proud of the way we played. And then, you know, this series, another big one, and they respond the way they have. Yeah, it's great. I mean, that's what you want. I mean, because everyone's going to get beat up in this league. I mean, I don't care who you are. And then you want to have a team that's resilient and can turn the page and show up the next day and like it never happened. And I think we've shown that a lot this year.
8: I'm sure it's something you're going to talk about, but does winning this series set you up to be a little bit more flexible next week?
7: Yeah, I'm, you know, that's a good question. I mean, it's a fair question. But you know me, I still feel like we got to keep our foot on the gas, man. I mean, let me know when the magic number is one. If we get to one, let me know, because I don't want to think about anything else until then. So yeah, we'll have those conversations, but I don't think it's going to change much because of what's happened the last two nights. I think it'll be full steam ahead, you know, like as usual, business as usual.
6: 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A little bit of an injury update. Bryce Elder was around the park today, just a few days after having his knee scoped. 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
6: We are wrapping things up here in the Truist Studios in the Battery, Atlanta. The party is on outside the gates of Truist Park as the Braves top the Phillies 12-2. They take the series. They will go for the sweep tomorrow afternoon. Andrew Painter will be on the mound for the Phils. The 23-year-old first-round pick in 2021 has not had a great rookie campaign, 3-9 with a 5.71 ERA, 39 walks, and 97 strikeouts. The Braves saw him back on April 24th. He went 5 2/3, gave up 9 hits and 5 earned runs in the loss. Grant Holmes will get the ball for the good guys. He's 9-5 with a 3.46 ERA, 57 walks and 110 strikeouts. He has not given up an earned run this month. 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And first pitch between the Braves and the Phillies, 1:35 Eastern, 12:35 Central Time. 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Again, your final from Truist, Braves 12, Phillies 2.
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6: 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Braves 12-2 winners as fans file out of Truist Park into the Battery, and the party is on as the Braves take the series from the Phils in emphatic fashion. An 8-run fourth inning was a lot of fun. You could see the hearts just getting ripped out of Phillies fans across the country by the Atlanta Braves. Of course, the magic number is now down to 7. If you want to talk about it, give us a call, 404-231-1680, 404-231-1680. Lost in a lot of this was Tyler Malley. His ERA when he came to the Braves was 5.13. After today, overall, his ERA is now 3.91. He went from over 5 to sub 4 in 6 starts with the Atlanta Braves. We'll make that our WellStar WellStat of the day. 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People care. Let's go to John on the way home. What's up, John? How are you?
1: Hey, two quick questions for you. Mm-hmm. First off, go Braves.
6: Go Braves.
1: My first question is, I noticed when Michael Harris hit that home run in the eighth that the right field ball boy went and got the ball, handed it to a security guard, and then the bat boy from the Braves dugout went running down the line, yelled to the ball boy, got the ball back, and brought it into the dugout. So I was wondering what that milestone was for him and why they wanted the ball. And then my second question is, when exactly are position players eligible to pitch? Because I thought there had to be an 8-run deficit, and that home run by the Phillies in the top of the 8th cut the deficit to 7, so I didn't think they could run their position player back out there. And I didn't know if there was a loophole for somebody who had already been in the game.
6: Well, that is it. If there's already in the game and it's an 8-run deficit, if you still get closer, you can still keep that position player out there, which is what happened. I don't know the milestone, but my guess would be that the ball would need to be authenticated for sale. Like for sale somewhere. Michael Harris the second, his 3-run home run in the 8th, and then you can put a sticker on it and it can go up for sale somewhere. I don't think it was a milestone. And if you watch, the Bat Boys, really after every ball that gets tossed out of the game by pitchers or catchers, whoever, it gets tossed to somebody near the dugout. It gets a sticker put on it. And I think you can actually buy the game used balls from the game that you're at, in the stadium. At the memorabilia store in right field during the game. So, yeah, I don't think it was a milestone or anything. I believe that my guess would be, hey, it's a 3-run home run by Michael Harris the second in a game against the Phillies on September 12th. This ball's going to cost you $11 billion, and it's authenticated. That's my guess, is that what that would be. Let's get to tonight's Georgia Banking Company bullpen spotlight. Brent Suter, the only reliever out of the bullpen today. 2 innings, 1 hit, 1 earned run, and 1 strikeout. Brent Suter and Tyler Malley both came over at the trade deadline. And among pitchers that came over at the trade deadline, those two are the best coming into tonight. This is amazing. Among the NL pitchers with at least 20 innings worked since the deadline, not newcomers, just NL pitchers with 20 innings worked, Malley had a 1.24 ERA, Brent Suter had a 1.71 ERA, 4th and 5th respectively. Now that changed obviously, but Malley and Suter have been fantastic, and Suter today pitched 2 innings. Georgia Banking Company, your hometown bank of choice. Let's go to Nico. What's up, Nico? How are you?
2: Hey, Baron, how you doing?
6: Doing well, man.
2: Yeah, hard to complain after that game. So I think you actually kind of brought it to my point a little bit. So after the trade deadline, you know, there was a lot of complaining about, you know, the Alex Anthopoulos, you know, the seeming lack of decisions or the lack of trades for the big guys. Like the Padres had 2 frontline starters and all we could muster up was Tyler Molly and Brent Suter. But tonight they did everything for us and we blow out the Phillies. So, you know, looking pretty good right now. And actually, my question was about positioning starters for the playoffs, because, you know, Tyler Molly, he's been great for us. You know, his first start with us at Yankee Stadium, he shoved. And, you know, he just looked great, you know, no matter where we've had. I think it's, 2 earned runs or less in all of his starts he's had mm-hmm. since he joined the Braves. And it's between him and Martin Perez, because I know Perez, his numbers on the road are not as good. So let's assume that, you know, for a home wild card series, we would have Sale, obviously, number one. And then it's just a question of, you know, if we're at home, then would Molly be number 2 Perez be number 2 just because his numbers are better at home and you don't want a game 3 in a division series on the road with him pitching? So that was just my question. I wanted your thoughts on looking ahead to the postseason, because, you know, after today, it seems like the division is just about wrapped up. So it's just a matter of, you know, getting the team ready for the playoffs. So thanks for taking my call. Yeah, just wondering about rotation.
6: Yeah, appreciate the call, Nico. Yeah, my guess, if I was Walt Weiss, and I'm not, obviously, but if I was making the rotation for the playoffs, let's just say it's a 3-man rotation and you piggyback, whatever, I would go Sale, Malley, 1 and 2 for sure. And then I would have a combination of Grant Holmes and Martin Perez, one or the other, maybe depending on location. But also, I think with Martin Perez, we've seen some really bad starts early on against the Twins when he gave up 4. A couple starts ago, he gave up 4. But then you see him go out there and shove, or at least provide, you know, enough to protect the bullpen. I would do this. I would go Sale 1, Malley 2, and then either Holmes or Perez, depending on matchup or whatever, and then have the other one piggyback off of the starter in that game 3. I think, to me, I trust both of those guys, and I think both of those guys would be okay with that, because to me, you have to have Malley too. I mean, I don't think there's any doubt about that. But I think for Grant and for Martin, you know, just matchup or whatever, Let those two roll in game three, depending on what you need. Appreciate the call, Nico. 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Jonah in Indiana calling. I know you don't want to talk about those Pacers because nobody does right now. What's up, Jonah?
3: Well, like I said yesterday, I always want to talk about them, but I'm not going to. I would make Atlanta listeners groan. That's the last thing I want to do.
6: Well, the Falcons do that to us every single day, so we're kind of used to that.
3: Well, I'm a Colts fan, so, I mean, I'm kind of on the same boat there with you. But great win. And I even said last night, I want to see how the Phillies respond after that heartbreaking loss. Well, that 12-2 score today kind of just. It's kind of indicative of yesterday's game, and I'm curious to see how Grant Holmes goes tomorrow. Grant Holmes is a pitcher I think has been very underappreciated by the Braves fans, at least on social media, especially in the second half of the season. But, yeah, great win. And, yeah, I agree with you about Mallett being the two-starter. I've always thought with Holmes or Perez, depends on who the team faces. Like the Padres are a very right-handed batting team. The Phillies have a lot of lefties in the back. So I think it's just going to depend on matchups. But I do have a question for you. And I have not really heard anything in the last week. What's the update on Suarez? And I'll let you go from there.
6: Appreciate the call. Yeah, we talked to Walt about that. Robert Suarez is going to throw a live BP session sometime early next week, and then they're going to go from there. Walt said that they'd like to potentially get him on a rehab assignment. The problem is you're kind of running out of games in the minor leagues to throw him in there. But my guess, and kind of just connecting some dots, is that he'll be back before the end of the regular season or in time for the playoffs. The live BP session next week, from what we're told, everything's been on track. There hasn't been a setback. There hasn't been a surprise or whatever. So my guess is he'll be back for the playoffs, and we'll see what happens after that live BP session next week. Does he go on a rehab? Where is the rehab? Does he throw just like a simulated game? Whatever. But I think he'll be back before the end of the regular season. What about the second chance of the day? Ronald Acuna Jr. got two at-bats in that fourth inning. His second at-bat was an RBI single. The second chance is brought to you by Ace Second Chance Bail Bonds. It's better to know us and not need us than need us and not know us. Ace Second Chance is available at 24/7 at 404 bailout or online at atlbail.com. And this is what you call a tease in this business. You'll hear from Ronald next segment. But before we get there, let's go to Southeast Asia. That is correct. Daniel is in Southeast Asia. What's going on?
4: What's up? Good morning. How are you guys doing?
6: Good morning. I love it. What's up?
4: Yeah, it's 9:45 on a Sunday morning here, and I'm just I'm pumped up. I got my Michael Harris jersey on, and happy about the bats starting to get some fire. And you know, I think we're putting together a pretty good run here at the back end of the season, and playing some teams that are in postseason contention. So you know, it looks like we're heating up against the right kind of teams, and I'm just getting hyped for October. I don't know about you guys.
6: Absolutely, Daniel. It's within sight. It's within reach. Being in that stadium the last 2 days, it's felt like October. You know, it's felt like October baseball. The crowd is into it. I mean, the crowd pops during that fourth inning, that 8-run fourth. It's comparable to anything we've heard in it's certainly this season, but you know, even dating back through last season and maybe even in the end of the 2024 season when the Braves were fighting to hang on to make the playoffs. It was a lot of fun. I think people around here are getting very, very excited about this one. Appreciate the call all the way in Southeast Asia, where it's 9:45 in the morning. 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When we come back, we'll hear from Ronald Acuna Jr. This is the 680 Wrap-Up Show on The Fan, 680, 93.7 FM, live on YouTube and worldwide on The Fan app.
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6: 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Big day for Ronald Acuna Jr. 3 for 3, a home run, 2 RBIs, 2 runs, and 1 very slow trot around the bases. But, Phillies fans, it was not slower than Bryce Harper's one in the first inning. That's right. Ronald's 2 against the Phillies this last week, both were slower than the one that Bryce Harper had in the first inning tonight. So I guess can't really complain about that anymore, can you, Phillies fans? Here is Ronnie.
8: Ronald, how much fun have these past 2 weekends been, knowing exactly what was at stake and how well you played?
24: Hello, man. You know, when you heard your team winning, it's a lot of game. I'm proud of my war, my teammates. So we enjoyed the game every single day, so we have fun.
8: Do you think you take your game to another level this time of year, maybe?
24: Yeah, I think so. So I just go out there, have fun, and help my team win it.
25: Change of pace, you're asking someone about the homer last week. Billy, how special is it, the homer
24: in
25: a crowd
24: tonight? Every time you want to hit a homer, that's special, man. When you hit a homer 100 miles per hour, that's the best feeling ever. When you hit a homer against curveball, stone this pitch, that they make it special.
25: How good do you feel after, you know, the division's all wrapped up? How good do you feel?
24: A lot, man. I feel better and better. So I'm working a lot with my hitting coach, with the coaching staff. So I'm

0: in his first year. A lot of pinch runners, moving parts, a lot of stuff going on. People are talking about the moves that he's making. Your thoughts?
1: Hey, man, like why? That's what I need in our team, you know. Why is the boss, they support every player in our team, so that's the manager we need.
2: What did you think of Harper's slow trot there?
1: That's amazing, man. When you hit a homer like this, I'm running like the same. You know, that's part of the game. Enjoy your homer. So do whatever you want.
3: How nice has it been to have a guy like Tyler Mahle in the rotation over the last month?
1: Tyler Mahle do really good job when he's coming in our team. He's a really, really good pitcher, so he needs to stay healthy and hello winning a lot of games too.
4: That's Braves outfielder Ronald Acuna Jr. Let's get an injury update. Bryce Elder was here today just a few days after having his knee scoped. 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
4: It is a quick look because only two minor league games in the organization today. Jacksonville shut out Gwinnett 2-0 down there in Jacksonville. A little bit of a rain delay before that one got started. In Montgomery, the Biscuits, they topped the Columbus Clingstones 5-4. Luke Waddle with two hits in that one. There they are. 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
2: All right, Matt Olson hit a home run yesterday getting off the schneid. He had his first home run since August 26th. Today, though, 0 for 5. So Matt's still struggling just a little bit. Let's get Matt Olson going. We're going to have the rest of the offense going. Michael Harris II, Ronald Acuna Jr., Drake's getting back into it. Ozzie Albies with 2 for 4. Doobie does doobie things because that's just what he does. Let's get Matt going. If that happens, man, this offense is going to be fun. All right, Andrew Painter will be on the mound for the Phillies tomorrow. They really like this kid, the 23-year-old rookie. He was a first-round pick in 2021, but he has not had a good rookie campaign. 3-9 with a 5.71 ERA, 39 walks and 97 strikeouts. The Braves did see him back on April 24th. He went 5 2/3 against the Braves, 9 hits and 5 earned runs and a loss. So we'll see what he can do as they try to avoid a sweep. Grant Holmes will get the ball for the good guys. He's 9-5. That's a 3.46 ERA, 57 walks and 110 strikeouts. Grant has not given up an earned run this month. Opponents are hitting 204 against his slider. For all of us here at 680 The Fan, Brandon Harper in the clubhouse, Will Hopkins and Joe Virgin behind the glass, I'm Barrett Salee. Again, your final from Truist, Braves 12, Phillies 2.

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5: And this is now second and goal, and it looks like stuffed once again. We're waiting for the official call. Yes, our officials say stuffed again. So third and goal coming up for Texas at the goal line. 42 seconds remaining. 23-17, Ohio State clinging to that six-point lead. We will keep you posted on the very latest here on game night. 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
4: Marty Helsberger, Ohio State blew a 20-point lead to Texas as the Longhorns stormed back in the fourth. Arch Manning converting a couple of fourth and longs that led to two touchdowns to climb within six. Then Hollywood Smothers leaps from a yard out for the winning score with 25 seconds to go. Texas beats number one Ohio State 24-23. Number 21, Iowa survives Iowa State.
5: A 42-yard field goal for the lead with 19 seconds remaining in regulation in a tie game. Here's the snap. The kick's on the way, and it is good. What a play by Tanner Philpott. The snap was behind him.
6: Yep.
5: He reached back and grabbed it and somehow got it down. Burr had already started his kick commitment.
4: Learfield on the call with the Hawkeyes 16-13 win. Number 13, Texas Tech beat Oregon State 49-27 despite trailing in the fourth. Number 6, Oregon upset at Oklahoma State 39-31. Oregon had not lost to a foe outside of the AP Top 25 since 2021. Michigan surprised number 11 Oklahoma 17-10. There's a new number one in women's tennis and a new champion at the U.S. Open, and it's Elena Rybakina.
7: It's just incredible. I can't believe still. It's no words.
4: Rybakina beat Aryna Sabalenka 6-4, 5-7, 6-2 today, just a few days after ripping the number one world ranking from Sabalenka. Baseball, Arizona lost to Texas 6-2, drops a game and a half back to San Diego for the final NL wildcard.
8: Hey, it's Michelle Smallman, and coming up Monday, Patrick Mahomes is officially back and ready to quiet all the doubters. So will his revenge tour start Monday night against the Broncos? 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

0: gotten either of those things. We've still gotten a good defense. We haven't gotten a generational defensive performance, but that's also unfair to ask for.
1: Well, unfair to ask for, but it is the bill of goods you've been sold.
0: Right.
1: Is that That's this true. Is what you're... So, okay, there is going to be room for John Mateer to maybe make some mistakes. He doesn't have to be the superhero because we are going to have this all-time defense. So I do think that at the end of the day, yeah, I guess defense did let you down a little bit, but I don't know, to your point, I think it was the offense that ultimately was the problem in this.
0: She's Gabby Lucevero. I'm Mia O'Brien. Coming up, don't call it a comeback. 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
17: I'm Marty Hausberger. Ohio State looked like the country's best team, sprinting to a 23-3 lead at number 4 Texas until the Longhorns caught fire in the fourth quarter.
18: 12th play of the drive. Third down and goal for Texas inside the Ohio State 1 yard line. The lineup in the eye. Manning under center to take the snap. Third and goal. Handoff diving for the goal line. Hollywood smothers. Touchdown, Texas.

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5: I'm Marty Houseberger. Everything's bigger in Texas, including comebacks as the Longhorns stun number one Ohio State.
6: Shotgun snap to Sayin, back to throw, flings it up, downfield, the pass is knocked away, and in fact, intercepted by Grayson Littleton. What a way to end it! How about this Texas Longhorn team?
7: They come back from
6: 20 points down to beat the top-ranked Ohio State Buckeyes. Final score, the Texas Longhorns 24, the Ohio State Buckeyes 23.
5: Craig Way from Learfield, Hollywood Smothers wins it with his second one-yard touchdown run with 25 seconds to go. Caden Burr nails a 42-yard field goal with 15 seconds to go to give number 21 Iowa a 16-13 win over rival Iowa State. After enduring the biggest upset loss of his head coaching career, a 39-31 defeat Saturday to Oklahoma State, Oregon's Dan Lanning says they still have national championship aspirations.
8: Every single goal is still in front of us. We control our destiny, but this is a game that we need to show improvement. We need to show improvement.
5: The Ducks are coming off a lackluster win over Boise State last week. Oak State had not beaten an FBS opponent in the last 21 such games. Baseball, Atlanta whacked Philadelphia 12-2 to put a six-game death grip on the NL East crown. Toronto's down a game for the third AL wild card to Cleveland, who lost today to Minnesota 4-3, while the Jays beat Baltimore 7-3. Elena Rybakina wins the U.S. Open.
9: Hey, it's Michelle Smallman, and coming up Monday, Patrick Mahomes is officially back and ready to quiet all the doubters. So will his revenge tour start Monday night against the Broncos? 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

0: very weird right now. It feels like Michigan might, you know, like a play here or there. They're 0-2. Maybe an extra, you know, you take a second off the clock and, you know, maybe a key interception late. They're 0-2, but they're 2-0. What happens in the Big Ten is going to be fascinating. I think it's looking to be pretty wide open. And everybody's forgotten about Indiana, the team that won the national championship because they lost Fernando Mendoza. They haven't played anybody yet, but they've got a lot of talent, especially at the receiver position, their defensive front. They're going to be forced to be reckoned with. We're 2 weeks into the season. It's been wild through the first 2 weeks. And, oh, by the way, we've got LSU at Ole Miss next weekend.
1: Amen to that, Jake. Jake Trotter, our senior college football writer. Appreciate you joining us here on Game Night on ESPN Radio. Sports Center All Night with Nick DeLuca is coming up next. This has been Game Night here on ESPN Radio.
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14: Buckeyes at the Texas 19. Saying, looking all over after your seats. The snap throws in the end zone. Caught by Jeremiah Smith for a touchdown on a 19-yard pass play.
13: The Ducks can't quack the code in Stillwater.
15: Snap, knee, set.
13: A second straight nail-biter in Ann Arbor.
16: From the 35, Mateer bouncing in the pocket, grabbed and sacked. And that's going to do it. Nate Marshall gets the walk-off sack.
13: We get you set for the first Sunday of the NFL season.
17: They can score with anybody, but they had a difficult time stopping teams. So very interested to see what this new Cowboys defense looks like.
13: Plus, a U.S. Open champion is crowned in the women's bracket.
18: I'm super happy with the achievements, but I will try, of course, to push more and stay at the top as long as possible.

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2: 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But that aside, even if you had beat them outright, it doesn't even matter to me. Gators never storm. We've never stormed the field ever. We never do storm the field. I love that about my team.
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1: 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Daniel Jeremiah, Bijan Robinson, Trent Green, all joining to break down all of the NFL action before week one. 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
4: A top five showdown in Austin.
5: Buckeyes at the Texas 19. Saying, looking all over after your season. The snap throws in the end zone. Caught by Jeremiah Smith for a touchdown on a 19-yard pass play.
4: The Ducks can't quack the code in Stillwater.
6: Snap, knee, that will do it. Quack, quack, and that is that.
4: A second straight nail biter in Ann Arbor.
7: From the 35, Mateer bouncing in the pocket, grabbed and sacked. And that's going to do it. Nate Marshall gets the walk-off sack.
4: We get you set for the first Sunday of the NFL season.
8: They can score with anybody, but they had a difficult time stopping teams. 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
2: 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Nick DeLuca here with you. Second Saturday in September, and it was a good one. If you had a wedding to attend today, hopefully there were some TVs nearby. Lots of action around Major League Baseball. We'll get you ready for our first NFL Sunday of the season, but I have to start recapping a wild

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0: Today's top sound. Number five.
3: Nick, quite a day in college football. We start with the biggest upset in the young season. Oklahoma State victorious. Dave Hunsinger from Learfield.
4: One more snap and that will be the ballgame. Unbelievable. Snap, knee, that will do it. Quack, quack, and that is that. The Cowboys do their talking on the scoreboard with a 39-31 upset victory.
0: Number four.
3: Louisiana Tech's Jordan McCray makes it interesting against LSU with a pick six. Kyle Schauschberger with the call from Learfield.
5: Braylon Moore in that purple jersey will snap the football. Levitt looking left right away. Darts one over. Picked off. It's intercepted by Jordan McCray at the goal line. He's galloping across midfield. 45, 35. They're not going to get him. Jordan McCray all the way to the house. A pick six.
0: Number three.
3: Another INT to the house. This one from Texas A&M's Marco Jones on ESPN Radio.
6: Holding heels on the 40-yard line. He takes the snap in a crouch. Fakes a handoff. Looks to the near side. Hit as he throws. Ball is up. It's intercepted by the Aggies. There goes Marco Jones. Nobody's going to get him. The 10, the 5. Touchdown, Texas A&M. He spikes the ball in celebration. TJ Searcy deflected it. A 62-yard big man interception return to the house.
0: Number two.
3: Texas couldn't be stopped in the fourth to rip a win away from number one Ohio State. Greg Way from Learfield with the final call.
7: Shotgun snap to Sayan. Back the throw. Flings it up. Downfield. The pass is knocked away. And in fact, intercepted by Grayson Littleton. What a way to end it. Texas Longhorns 24, the Ohio State Buckeyes 23.
0: Number one.
3: Priest Humphrey Grace of Kentucky with a short pick six against Alabama on the JMI Sports Network.
8: Elon Russell in the gun. Brooks goes in motion to the far side. 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
8: Buckeyes at the Texas 19. Saying, looking all over after your season. Snap throws in the end zone. Caught by Jeremiah Smith for a touchdown on a 19-yard pass play.
7: The Ducks can't quack the code in Stillwater.
9: Snap, knee, that will do it. 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
7: A second straight nail biter in Ann Arbor.
10: From the 35, Mateer bouncing in the pocket, grabbed and sacked. And that's going to do it. Nate Marshall gets the walk-off sack.
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7: 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Nick DeLuca here with you. Second Saturday in September, and it was a good one. If you had a wedding to attend today, hopefully there were some TVs nearby. Lots of action around Major League Baseball. We'll get you ready for our first NFL Sunday of the season, but have to start recapping a wild week two Saturday of college football. Kick it off with the game of the day in Austin. Ohio State, Texas, 1-4 in the country. Big Ten, SEC, Texas came in as a 1.5-point favorite. It's the 14th time since 1978. The number one team in the country has been an underdog in a regular season game. Longhorns, though, were shaky early. Fumble and INT on the first two drives, leading to 10 Ohio State points. Second quarter, Julian Sain, Jeremiah Smith, six more.
8: 14 seconds left. Smith and Ennis wide.

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1: Texas couldn't be stopped in the fourth to rip a win away from number one Ohio State. Greg Way from Learfield with the final call.
2: Shotgun snap to Sam. Back throw. Flings it up. Downfield. The pass is knocked away. And in fact, intercepted by Grayson Littleton. What a way to end it. How about this Texas Longhorn team? Texas Longhorns 24, the Ohio State Buckeyes 23.
0: Number one.
1: Priest Humphrey Grace of Kentucky with a short pick six against Alabama on the JMI Sports Network.
3: Dylan Russell in the gun. Brooks goes in motion to the far side. 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
16: Buckeyes at the Texas 19. Saying, looking all over after your season. Staff throws in the end zone. Caught by Jeremiah Smith for a touchdown on a 19-yard pass play.
15: The Ducks can't quack the code in Stillwater.
17: Snap, knee, that will do it. Quack, quack, and that is that.
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16: From the 35, Mateer bouncing in the pocket, grabbed and sacked. And that's going to do it. Nate Marshall gets the walk-off sack.
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15: 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Nick DeLuca here with you. Second Saturday in September, and it was a good one. If you had a wedding to attend today, hopefully there were some TVs nearby. Lots of action around Major League Baseball. We'll get you ready for our first NFL Sunday of the season, but I have to start recapping a wild week two Saturday of college football. Kick it off with the game of the day in Austin. Ohio State, Texas, 1-4 in the country. Big Ten, SEC, Texas came in as a 1.5-point favorite. It's the 14th time since 1978. The number one team in the country has been an underdog in a regular season game. Longhorns, though, were shaky early. Fumble and INT on the first two drives, leading to 10 Ohio State points. Second quarter, Julian Sain, Jeremiah Smith, six more.
16: 14 seconds left. Smith and Ennis, wide left. Robertson McCune, wide right. Bo Jackson in the backfield next to Julian Sain. Buckeyes at the Texas 19. Sain looking all over after your season. Snap throws in the end zone. Caught by Jeremiah Smith for a touchdown on a 19-yard pass play. Julian Sain to Jeremiah Smith in the air.

0: 2.
1: Texas couldn't be stopped in the fourth. The rip a win away from number one Ohio State. Greg Way from Learfield with the final call.
2: Shotgun snap to Sayin. Back to throw. Flings it up. Downfield. The pass is knocked away. And in fact, intercepted by Grayson Littleton. What a way to end it. How about this Texas Longhorn team? Texas Longhorns 24, the Ohio State Buckeyes 23.
0: Number one.
1: Humphrey Grace of Kentucky with a short pick six against Alabama on the JMI Sports Network.
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8: Putting with Abe Lincoln's cane right now.
9: These are 40-something years old.
10: Yeah.
11: There we go.
12: Oh, come on!
9: Kevin, thank you for coming out here today.
10: My pleasure, Frank. I just love it, and I can, you know, want to be a part of it in any way I can.
9: Oh, there you go. I know how spiritual you are.
10: Mm-hmm.
9: There's no doubt my brother Stephen met his fate on 9/11,
10: yeah.
9: You know, when he ran through the tunnel and gave up his life. I really believe that God put us on a course to take care of all these catastrophic leaders, service members, Gold Star widows.
10: It's because of all of them that we get to do what we do.
9: Exactly.
10: That's why the game of golf, if you don't do it, right?
9: It ain't easy. My brother and I were going to play golf on 9/11.
10: Were you really?
9: Yeah, he was just finished his night tours. When the tower came down, like maybe an hour or two late, I started calling. And I called him for days and days. He didn't know by what he did that day that it would turn into this.
10: Didn't matter. He went back to hell.
9: Exactly.
10: Exactly. Man, he's a hero. Man, what a hero.
9: You know so many firefighters, police officers. I mean, you're a New Yorker, so
10: right.
9: You know how many families are affected on 9/11. Even more first responders have died of 9/11 illnesses since 9/11.
10: It's been a long time since 9/11, but you can't forget the effects are with these people every day. So it's not like, you know, they don't forget about it.
9: Now, how could they?
10: Exactly.
9: We made a promise that we're going to eradicate homelessness amongst our veterans.
10: I've seen the work you do with the housing you build, and it's something that you can provide with them, that you're not just doing something for them and leaving them. It's helping them get back into society.
9: They went through something that you and I don't understand.
10: That's exactly right.
9: And we can't leave them on the street.
10: No.
9: We can't. Not America. Not the greatest country in the world.
10: I love that.
9: Let's do good together.
10: Let's do it.
11: People got to give every time I miss.
9: You got to give $11.
11: There we go.
10: You're the man. Donate $11 a month at t2t.org.
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13: If any first responder or Gold Star widow has someone die in the line of duty and they leave a young family behind, we pay every mortgage off in America.
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13: Exactly. 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
14: It's really simple math.
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14: That's so true. 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
7: Joining me in this segment of Community Focus, Janae Yates. She is the EAP Director for LifeSync Humana. She is also a licensed marriage family therapist. I appreciate you taking the time to join me on the program this morning.
15: Very good to be here.
7: To begin our conversation, depression. What exactly is depression?
15: Depression is a serious medical illness that affects the brain and, of course, can interfere with daily functioning or daily routines. Specifically, we're looking at mood and physical activity. So all of the symptoms associated with depression are going to relate to those two things, mood and physical activity.
7: I take it there are different types or different kinds of depression.
15: Yes. The different types are major depressive disorder, dysthymia, bipolar,

0: bipolar, which previously was called manic depression, postpartum depression, and, of course, the seasonal affective disorder. I'll talk about major depression in just a moment. Dysthymia is a low-level or a mild depression that occurs for at least 2 years. So with dysthymia, you'll have some of the symptoms of depression, yet still functioning fine, but these occur for at least 2 years period of time. With bipolar disorder, you're going to have the symptoms of major depression, which I'll talk about in just a moment, but also you'll have the symptoms of an abnormally elevated mood, and that could be excessive spending, talking rapidly, talking excessively, extreme amounts of energy that even, you know, the person doesn't even require sleep. Sometimes the person might go for days without sleep. So those types of things might be bipolar. Sometimes depression can come out more at the holidays because of circumstances. And circumstances can be one of the causes of depression.
1: Janae Yates is with me in the segment of Community Focus. She's the EAP Director for LifeSync Humana. Ms. Yates, you mentioned bipolar disorder. That's something that seems to, you said it was called something else. That seems among the many different kinds or types of depression to be the most recognized.
0: Previously, you mentioned the other thing that could be called, it previously was called manic depression, and they changed the wording to bipolar disorder.
1: Do you know why that was or is?
0: I believe that they changed it because it sounds better, quite honestly. Bipolar is it's where the person will have the two different types of symptoms. By, of course, meaning two. So the two different types of symptoms. The major depressive symptoms, and the elevated and abnormally elevated mood symptoms.
1: In essence, highs and lows.
0: Yeah.
1: Extreme.
0: Yeah. Generally, the person will describe it as a roller coaster, and that's where we look at the cycling effect. Some of the cycles would be the symptoms of major depression, and that could occur for several days. With teenagers and children, the cycling might occur in a day, whereas adults, it might occur, they might have a cycle for a week. So they might have several symptoms of depression for several days and then go into several symptoms of the abnormally elevated mood for several days. With children, that cycle is much more quicker and might occur within that specific day.
1: Referring back to major depression, mm-hmm. What are some of the signs and the symptoms?
0: Okay. What we're looking for are symptoms for at least 2 weeks period of time. We're looking specifically for a depressed mood and a loss of interest, along with at least four of these other symptoms. But again, we're looking at these symptoms for at least 2 weeks period of time. Prolonged sadness or unexplained crying spells. You know, the person is just crying without even intending to or without even reason. Significant changes in appetite and sleep patterns. Irritability, anger, worry, agitation, pessimism, loss of energy, or feelings of guilt and worthlessness. Inability to concentrate and make decisions. Inability to take pleasure in the things that they previously enjoyed doing. Also, we're looking at isolation from other people, unexplained body aches and pains, and the last being preoccupation with death or suicide. And with suicide, it is a myth to believe the person simply wants attention. Just because they're talking about suicide, again, it is a myth to believe the person is just wanting attention. If a person starts talking about suicide and death, I strongly encourage those around him to seek professional help. You know, because with suicide, there is a significant decrease in rational thinking, and there's a significant increase in hopelessness. And when you combine the two of those, it can be quite serious.
1: Janae Yates is with me in this segment of Community Focus. We are addressing the issue of depression. We've touched on the signs and the symptoms of major depression. Before I get you to define another type of depression, and that is clinical depression, let's address the misnomers. Tell us what depression isn't.
0: Okay. Depression is not the blues. Depression is not feeling in the funk or just temporary setbacks. And also, a person cannot just snap out of it. And someone cannot say something to someone else to just get them to snap out of it. So often I will hear people, say, well, sure, what can I do to help the person? What can I do to say to just get them to stop being depressed? There is nothing that someone can say to just get the person to snap out of it. And you spoke of clinical depression. Clinical depression is what we're speaking of. Clinical depression is when depression is diagnosed based on a certain set of symptoms. So that's really what we're speaking of altogether. Depression, as we've defined earlier, the different types that is diagnosed because of a certain set of symptoms.
1: We're going to get to a little bit later on in the conversation of being diagnosed and going to the doctor and that process if we possibly can.
0: Mm-hmm.
1: Next, I'd like to find out, do we know what brings on depression?
0: Yes. There's a variety of different kind of causes. Genetics, biochemical changes in the brain, other medical illnesses, medications, life events such as stress, various circumstances, and negative thinking can all cause depression. So there's really many different causes for depression, and when talking with a client, it's important to find out where what might have brought it on.
1: It's funny you mentioned negative thinking, mm-hmm. because I didn't know if your area of expertise would allow the discussion to go down that road. But since you brought that up, I will ask you this because it's something that I wanted to know and it's in front of me.
0: Mm-hmm.
1: Is depression a decision?
0: No. Depression is not a decision. Depression is a medical illness. But negative thinking can contribute to it. So no, it's not a decision. And again, it's not something that someone can just snap out of. It really is a medical illness, but negative thinking can, of course, aggravate it.
1: Interesting. I'm glad you clarified that.
0: Sure, sure.
1: Are men and women affected differently from depression?
0: Yes. One in four, just a statistic, one in four women will be affected by depression, and one in 10 men will be affected by depression. There's a couple of different hypotheses for that. One is that women have a lower level of serotonin than men, and serotonin is a chemical in the brain that affects mood. Another hypothesis is that men are less likely to report it, and they're, of course, less likely to seek treatment. So that's one reason why there might be, fewer men that are reporting it. But in terms of two different things we're looking at, differences with men and women, men tend to get angrier, whereas women tend to sulk.
1: Next, I'd like to try to find out, not necessarily treatment per se.
0: Mm-hmm.
1: If one needs to go to the doctor, if you can, take us through what happens when a person arrives at a doctor's office. What would be the process once a person enters the doctor's office to be diagnosed for depression?
0: Okay. Before they arrive at the doctor's office, I encourage a person to make a list of their symptoms. Because commonly when they get to the doctor's office, they tend to forget several of them and such as that. So I encourage them before they seek a doctor's office to make a list of their symptoms, how long they have been going on, and, of course, what period of time, and how often do they last. So, again, make a list of the symptoms before they arrive at the doctor's office. Different things that the doctor will check for might be a family history, might look at other medical illnesses, may look at different blood tests, such as thyroid, B vitamins, B vitamin level deficiency. So some of those things might come up with a doctor's visit, in addition to the symptoms that the person is presenting with. Make sure that you describe all of your medications to the physician. Anything that you have been trying over the counter, such as St. John's wort, et cetera, make sure that you list all of those medications for the physician. If you have a family history of depression, make sure that you speak with the doctor about that. So really make sure that you go in there with the knowledge ahead of time that those kind of questions will be asked. The doctor will probably ask a series of questions which will seem like they just don't fit with why you're going in, and they do that to really get a full assessment of history.
1: You mentioned St. John's wort. Would you be able to tell us how St. John's wort affects depression, if it in any way offsets or counters it?
0: St. John's wort is actually not recommended because it can affect other medications. And so a person might be taking other medications for heart or other medical illnesses, and the St. John's wort can affect those other medications. So I do not encourage St. John's wort as a type of help for depression. So that's one of the things that I tend not to support.
1: Of course, we cannot discuss specifically medication and prescriptions because you're not licensed in that area.
0: Sure.
1: Let me ask you this, Ms. Yates.
0: Sure.
1: In your professional opinion, as best you can, is there anything a person can do themselves without the introduction to medication?
0: Yes. And most commonly, when a person seeks help, medication is not the first recommendation. Along with psychotherapy is talk therapy. Along with psychotherapy, exercise is as effective in treating mild to moderate depression as medication is. So medication is not always the first the first thing that's turned to. So make sure that a person is looking at their food intake and, of course, their nutrition, but also look at their physical activity. Are they getting enough exercise in?
1: That is very encouraging, considering I'm an advocate of exercise.
0: Yes. With different types of exercise, the repetitive motion in exercise, it is said that triggers the brainstem, which promotes a calming effect. And so that can, of course, affect the mood, but also the exercise releases the endorphins, which is, of course, the happy hormones. So that routine is going to be helpful with depression as well.
1: We brought up medication, mm-hmm. of course, of which we cannot discuss here. Mm-hmm. I believe you're able to tell us, as with any medication, many have side effects. Are you able to tell us what some of the more common side effects are with medication to offset depression?
0: Sure. With the antidepressants that are prescribed for medication, one thing I will say, these antidepressants are not habit-forming and they are not addictive. So I've heard of a lot of people that will say, well, I don't want to get hooked on that. And antidepressants are not habit-forming and they're not addictive. The different side effects that a person might experience might be headache, nausea, insomnia or nervousness, agitation or that feeling of jitteriness, sexual problems, dry mouth, constipation, bladder problems, blurred vision, or the drowsiness during the day. And for the most part, sometimes people will not even experience these side effects. And if they do, they generally tend to subside within a week. With any type of antidepressant a person is placed on, it generally will take 4 to 6 weeks for the medication to what I call kick in or stabilize in the system. And the medical doctor will prescribe the medication for at least 4 to 6 months. So the person might start feeling better after a couple of months, but generally the medication will be prescribed for at least 4 to 6 months.
1: Janae Yates is with me in the segment of Community Focus. She is the EAP Director for LifeSync Humana, and we are discussing depression. I didn't address this earlier, and I'll do it now before we conclude this segment. Ms. Yates, in your professional experience, what's the earliest age that you've come across or come to know as an individual having depression?
0: Genetically, I have seen, you know, as young as 9 and 10, and that can relate to more of a genetic predisposition for depression. I have seen younger children such as, you know, 8, 9 years old experiencing certain circumstantial things that might lead to depression. So generally, in my experience, it has been, you know, 8 or so circumstantially, and then specifically around 9 or so genetically.
1: So to conclude our discussion in this segment, what can you pass on to us that would keep depression at bay? You mentioned just a little while ago exercise.
0: Mm-hmm. Sure. You know, I think doing a lot of the things that we already know we're supposed to do, eating, you know, maintaining a balanced diet of food, you know, making sure that we're eating the complex carbs and the B vitamins, zinc, vitamin C, all of those is going to help to stabilize the mood, folic acid, but other things such as maintaining, you know, healthy sleeping habits, of course exercise, setting realistic goals for yourself, setting things that you're able to accomplish, and also have a support system around. It surprises me how often people really do not have people that they can turn to for help. So making sure that we have that system of, or that support system that we can kind of go to when we need to.
1: And again, detection. How do we recognize depression in a friend or a family member?
0: Pay attention to the symptoms that we spoke of earlier. Pay attention to what they're saying. Pay attention to a pattern of behavior. We're all going to have a down day, and so be careful not to quickly diagnose that as depression. But pay attention to a pattern of behavior in the person. Pay attention to the words they use. Pay attention to, are they isolating themselves from other people? You know, just not able to do the things and enjoy the things they previously did. Pay attention to those symptoms. But be careful not to diagnose too quickly. But anytime, you can always call a clinician and kind of share with them the things that you're picking up on to maybe get an outside opinion.
1: I'd like to thank Catherine Watson, the media specialist at Northside Hospital, for providing this portion of the conversation to us, courtesy of our guest, the EAP Director for LifeSync Humana, Janae Yates. She is also a licensed marriage family therapist. What is, lastly, your affiliation with Northside Hospital, if I may?
0: Sure. I am the EAP Director for LifeSync Humana, and we have a contract with Northside as their EAP provider. So that is my connection with the hospital.
1: Ms. Yates, thank you.
0: Thank you. You as well, and I appreciate being here.
1: Dr. Forney, it is a pleasure to have you on the program.
2: Mr. Jordan, thank you very much for your invitation. I'm delighted to be here.
1: Tell our listeners about the Johns Hopkins Civility Project.
2: It is a cluster of activities having to do with recognizing the role that civility, politeness, and good manners have in contemporary society. It's a cluster of activities of an academic nature, but also community outreach activities. And we started in 1997, and we have continued to work in society at large, trying to figure out, trying to study this phenomenon that is kind behavior, considerate behavior, and its opposite, uncivil behavior, and to find out what the connections are among civility, ethics, and quality of life. We strongly believe that civility is a quality of life issue and should be studied seriously because of that.
1: What inspired you to create this project?
2: I had been in the mid-1990s a professor of Italian literature for about 20, 25 years. And I think that I needed to start working on something that had a more direct impact, a more direct relevance with everyday life. I had been writing books on 14th century Italian narrative that all of 14 people read around the world. And I think it was, I was ready. I reached a point in my life in which I wanted to contribute to the well-being of society. I wanted to have a more direct impact on society. And it seemed to me that to rediscover the importance of relational competence and the connections among relational competence, ethics and quality of life, as I was saying, was important. And it could be my niche, it could be my place from which I could look at the world, try to figure out what was going on in the world, and perhaps make it a better place if I managed to do that.
1: I'd like for you to dissect the term civility and tell us what it is to be civil.
2: Civility, I see mostly as a form of awareness, a form of benevolent awareness that others exist and that this is somewhat important to us. We are civil when we are aware of others and when we weave restraint, respect, and consideration into the very fabric of this awareness. So the first thing that we have to do to be civil persons is to be able to transcend our own immediate needs and desires and be aware that other people's claim to contentment and happiness is as valid as our own and act accordingly. So it's awareness. It's a form of benevolent awareness. It's the ability to look at others, have a sense that they hurt as much as we do, that they bruise as much as we do, and to modify our behavior in order to respect that awareness.
1: Does civility suggest pacifism?
2: No, I think that civility is something very active, as a matter of fact. It is a way of acting for your community, among other things. Civility is connected to the notion of city. It comes from a Latin word that means city. And therefore, when we are civil, we are able and willing to work for the well-being of the community around us. So there is a notion of engagement that is embedded in the notion of civility that is very important and sometimes is forgotten. When we are civil, we are giving of ourselves to the city and for the city. And we have been shaped by the city. And by the city, the ancients meant those around us. And that's why they coined the word civility, this word civitas, in Latin, which from which civility and civilization come in English. So there is a connection between civility and being a civilized person and living in a civilized world. Among the many meanings of being civil, it means to be a good citizen and a good neighbor.
1: It's interesting that you mentioned that, because as you were explaining that, I was thinking about the different aspects in which we interact in our society, subdivision that we live in, and having neighbors, the people we interact with when we go to work or attend classes and things of that nature. And I thought about some of the things that we have to restrain ourselves, and that's something else we're going to talk about later on in the discussion, is that word restraint, exercising restraint.
2: That's true, but it is not just when we let it all hang out that we express ourselves. We can express ourselves even when we practice restraint. We just choose to express ourselves in a different way. Now, take two teenagers. One engages in unsafe and unprotected sex, and you can say that's a way of expressing herself or himself. But the other teenager in the same class that is chaste, that does not engage in dangerous behavior, that shies away from that behavior that could be conducive to many problems for herself and her family and society. We forget sometimes that even this second teenager is expressing herself. She's just expressing herself in a different way. But that doesn't mean that it's not an expression of herself. Very often we think in terms of expression only, being boisterous or being of letting our instincts run amok or being unchecked in our everyday behavior. But that is not the case.
3: Doctor, you are originally from Italy.
2: Yes, I am.
3: How long have you been in the United States?
2: I have been in the United States about 25 years.
3: If you would share with our listeners some of your first experiences in the differences of cultures.
2: Well, when I first came to this country, and I lived in Los Angeles, California, I made a mistake that many Europeans make. And the mistake is to take American informality for incivility. Are Americans more informal than Europeans? Yes, they usually are more informal. Are less more uncivil? No, I don't think they are. But it is also true that informality taken to an extreme can border with incivility. But I was very much taken aback, and I talk about this in my book, Choosing Civility, when visiting a doctor's office at the very beginning of my stay in this country, I was greeted by an employee, a secretary, who said, Peter, the doctor will see you now. So here I was, 27 years of age back then, and a perfect stranger providing a service was addressing me with my first name, Pierre. Now, I was taken aback because the last time I had been addressed by my first name by a stranger in Europe, I was 14 or 15. I was a young boy. And so I thought that it was rather rude. I was taken aback, as I was saying. However, I didn't think very much of it. I was just very surprised, and I thought that a stranger would address me as Mr. Forni or Dr. Forni. But I let it go, and fine. The following day, I was on the bus, the Santa Monica bus that goes all the way to UCLA.
3: Goes down Ocean Avenue.
2: That's right, precisely. I noticed that the passengers that were stepping into the bus would say good morning to the driver. And the passengers, when they stepped out of the bus, they would say thank you to the bus driver. And I was as astonished as I had been the day before at the doctor's, because I had never seen in Europe anybody acknowledging the driver of the bus. The driver of the bus in Europe, in terms of the behavior of the passengers, is just a cogwheel of the machine that he's driving. Nothing had prepared me in my life in Europe to this shocking behavior. Positive shock that very day. And so I said, well, yesterday what I witnessed was not an act of incivility on the part of the secretary at the doctor's. It was an act of informality. And she was being informal according to the rules of this country. It is customary to address people very frequently with their first names, even if there is not a very strong knowledge, acquaintance among them. However, I can see today that Americans can be very civil. They are acknowledging a person, although this person, this driver, is doing a job that would deem to be a humble job in Europe. They are acknowledging him as peers. They are treating the bus driver as a peer. And I was impressed. So I think I learned from that to not make the mistake of taking American informality for incivility. Americans are very often civil, although we can talk about the perception of a widespread civility in this country, if you wish.
3: Mm-hmm.
2: But they are informal. more informal than Europeans. And informality is part of the history of democracy in this country, where equality is so important. If we are all equal, we shouldn't stand on ceremonies, Americans reason. And there is no reason to use honorifics. I'm going to be Bob and you're going to be Jim. And but that's part of the history of America that is different from the history of Europe.
3: Those cultural differences, they vary in different parts of the country, different regions of the United States.
2: There are regional variations.
3: I don't know how Baltimore is, you know, as far as the city goes, whether it's a very formal city where no one speaks or establishes eye contact, or whether it's indeed truly a southern city, because it truly is south of the Mason-Dixon line, which is...
2: Yes, that's very interesting, because it is a borderline town. It is a gate to the south. Mm-hmm. But I think that in terms of the behaviors and towards the stranger that you're describing, it acts more as a northern town rather than a southern town.
3: Exactly, because I was going to allude to the northern cities further north, Philadelphia, New York, Boston, Chicago, and Philadelphia, they don't establish eye contact. Strangers don't establish eye contact when they see each other. And if your eyes are locked on them, they're wondering if you know them from somewhere and will promptly ask you in a manner of which you might not like.
2: That's right.
3: But here in the South, it's still prevalent, but it's slowly but surely declining, where if you go outside of the city here in Atlanta and you go to the more rural areas of the state of Georgia, if you're driving down a two-way highway, it is not uncommon to have somebody driving the opposite direction put their hand up and wave at you. Or people sitting outside of their homes, if they live on a road, to wave at you as you drive by. That's still prevalent. But in the city, because our society is becoming so transient now, and everyone coming from other regions and other portions of the world and the United States, they bring their cultural habits with them, and the natives, as it were, find that as a personal affront, just as you found the experience on the Blue Line in Santa Monica down to Westwood an affront. And it's weakening the culture of the regions in the United States. Let's talk about international cultural differences, particularly driving, rules of the road. Now, you being from Italy, people have heard that Italians are notorious for their driving.
2: Well, there is a saying that in certain Italian towns, a red line is just a suggestion. And that captures, I think, the cliche of the Italian driver, which very often is mirrored by reality, or it mirrors reality. The Italian drivers can be rather reckless. Italians believe that they are very good drivers, very skillful drivers, but they drive too fast, in my opinion, and not as safely as they should.
3: And you're a native.
2: I am a native, yes. I am a native, but I think that I've become more civilized when it comes to driving after after 25 years in the United States.
3: Now, have you had the experience of driving in California since you've been out there?
2: Yes, I drove in California.
3: Okay, so compare, did you have the experience of driving before you left Italy?
2: Yes.
3: Okay, so which culture is more aggressive, you having lived and driven in California compared to Italy?
2: Well, there is an essential structural difference. The density of the population and the narrowness of the road, the lack of land. Everything happens in more crowded and smaller spaces in Europe. In America, we often do not realize how much space we have, how less dense the density of population is, not the way it is in Europe. And so everything that takes place on the road in Europe is enhanced, is magnified by the smallest of the spaces. And that's why Americans are always amazed when they see these European drivers driving down cobbled, narrow streets that are still medieval in size and in look, and barely almost touching the passers-by and almost touching the corners of the buildings, but almost, meaning they were very skilled.
3: Mm-hmm.
2: And so there is sort of this pride in the display of these skills. But that doesn't make for defensive driving, and I'm a strong advocate of defensive driving. And I think that in this country, don't misunderstand me, an incident of reckless driving or angry driving, of road rage can happen anywhere. I've seen them in this country, I've seen them in Europe. I think that sometimes here we have more space around us and we feel less constrained, and that has a beneficial effect on our behavior. On the other hand, we are more stressed often here, and stress is one of the determinants of uncivil behavior. Stress, together with anonymity, the fact that we don't know the driver in the car next to us, are the two volatile gases, the two volatile elements that determine the explosion of rage can end up with a fisticuffs or sometimes even a shooting.
3: I think you mentioned in your book, and in the title of it is Choosing Civility, in the subtitle, which caught me by surprise while I was shopping online for something else, the 25 Rules of Considerate Conduct. I think in your book you mentioned if the two people knew each other, I think you mentioned that they cancel each other out, would there be the same outcome or the same desire to the climax of what drove them to the point of being angry at each other if they knew each other? Isn't that in your book somewhere?
2: Yes, what I say is that think of this situation. Here you have two drivers. One has just cut off the other, and the other has just responded with the first show of, let's say, call it finger puppetry.
3: Mm-hmm.
2: And so they are jostling at the very beginning of what could turn into a full-fledged situation of road rage. Now, imagine that as they are starting on this path to violence, they look at one another attentively and they recognize one another. They see that they know one another. One is the principal of the school where the other person's children go. Or one is the pastor of the church where the other person worships. What do you think is going to happen? I think that they will be touched by embarrassment and they will work together to minimize what happens. And they will vie to cede the right of way to the other person. What happened? And probably the incident will have a positive resolution, a nonviolent resolution. What happened? We have taken out of the form of the picture the element of anonymity. Now these two drivers are not anonymous to one another, and they have the incentive, because they are going to be part of one another's lives in the future, they have the incentive to behave towards one another. So this is a very good example of how when you increase the levels of anonymity, and life in the modern metropolitan city is very anonymous, and when you increase the levels of stress, you can have a blowout of incivility that can be the precursors to violence.
3: If anyone is just joining the conversation, I am joined by Dr. P. M. Forney. He teaches civility and Italian literature at Johns Hopkins University in Baltimore, Maryland. He is the co-founder of the Johns Hopkins Civility Project. His series of commentaries, Speaking of Manners, is aired on NPR, the NPR affiliate in Baltimore, and other media outlets that have reported on his work on civility are the New York Times, Washington Post, the Times of London, BBC, CNN, FN, and others. Dr. Forney, what does it mean to respect someone or to have respect for someone?
2: Well, I think that respect is a very difficult word to define. And it's difficult because not everybody thinks of respect in the same way. There are people that think of respect as something obtained through intimidation. I am stronger than you are. I could hurt you, and you know that I could hurt you, and so you respect me. This is not the real the real respect of the civil person. The respect, when we talk about a respect rooted in civility, we talk about something else. We talk about a profound respect for the other person, for just being a person, no matter what the sex of the other person, the race of the other person, the standing in society of the other person. The teaching of civility, what civility teaches us is that civility is inclusive, is non-discriminatory. You respect everybody. You, in other words, yield a degree of deference to another person for the just, for the mere fact that the other person exists.
3: Putting the authority subordinate aspect aside, because in some instances that's a given, as you've just indicated, also with a parent and child, how does one earn or gain respect from others?
2: One earns respect from others by essentially being a good person, being an ethical person, by being a civil person, essentially. When you are civil to other, towards others, you are a member in good standing of society, and people will respect you. We are not going to be remembered after we die by the amount of money that we will have in our savings account or checking account when we die. What people will remember us by is the acts of kindness, the acts of civility, the acts of consideration, the acts of compassion that we will have, that will have made us memorable in their minds. And so it is this the kind of person that is respected or should be respected in society. Today, there is a sort of awe or admiration that we have for celebrities, whether they are civil or not. But I think that most people in most part of the country still respect mostly the person who is nice and strong, the person who has kindness but also determination, the person who is a good neighbor but also assertive of his or her own rights, who has self-respect and respect for others at the same time. This is the person that elicits respect from us and who has, therefore, a good circle of acquaintances and friends, a good network of social support, and therefore a better life.
3: I'd like to refer to an online letter, if I can, that you wrote back in October 2003, titled Why Manners and Civility Are Good. And I'm just going to pull a few lines from the first paragraph of this newsletter because I see my time is short and I wish I can have you for the whole hour.
2: Thank you.
3: So profound. Life is a relational experience. We live among others, we depend on others, and we seek comfort and life meaning in others. Our very individual identity, sanity, and health are shaped by others' presence in our lives. Quality of our lives depends to a large extent on the quality of our relationships. It goes on to say, bettering our relationships, we better the quality of our lives.
2: Yes.
3: And there's another term in this newsletter that I found to be profound, relational competence. With regards to what I just read, should any interaction with another individual be conditional?
2: Well,
3: In other words, if I give it, then I should receive it.
2: I think that there is the rightful expectation that when you give, you receive. But the reason that you give should be because giving is the right thing to do and not just because of the expectation of reciprocation. I think that the fact that life is a relational experience is a somewhat commonsensical notion that we forget sometimes. We do not live in solipsistic isolation. We are not hermits. We are not self-contained and self-sustaining entities.
3: No man is an island.
2: No man is an island, precisely. We need others for the sake of our sanity, for the sake of our health, We need others in our lives. But in order to keep others as part of our circles of acquaintance and care, we need to be able to behave in ways that are pleasing to others. We need to behave in ways that make us presence, our presence preferable to our absence in the circles of which we are part. So I think that if we kept in mind every day of our lives that life is relational, that life is a relational experience, we would place more importance and we would care more about having relational competence, which is what civility is. Relational competence, the ability to relate to others, to connect with others, and to keep us others around us as part of our lives. Isolation in the second part of our lives is a predictor of early illness and early death. If there is one thing that we want to avoid in our lives to keep our lives thriving and serene and sane and healthy is isolation. But if we behave in a reckless way with disregard of others, we will not have others in our lives for a long time, and we will end up isolated, and we will pay the consequences of our uncivil and sometimes reckless and unsafe behavior.
3: If either person, the interaction between two people, if either person does not particularly care for some of the character traits or behaviors of that individual because we don't dislike each other, we dislike the way people conduct themselves, the way they behave. We don't dislike their very being. And they're in a situation where the two must still interact, let's say the case being work. What should that be? What should that relationship be being devoid of respect? Is that, in essence, tolerance?
2: I want to make sure that I understood your point.
3: If two people don't particularly care too much for their behavior traits, but they still have to interact with each other.
2: Yes, I understand now. Well, I think that is a that's a situation in which it's particularly important for them to act in a civil way, because there is the danger of altercation, there is the danger of conflict. One of the things that being civil does is to keep the levels of violence down. When we keep the levels of incivility down, we keep violence down. And vice versa, when we have high levels of incivility, violence is just around the corner. Because acts of disrespect, acts of incivility, have a way of spiraling out of control, of escalating into violence. And so if you have a contentious relationship, perhaps with a coworker, I think that for the sake of working together, for the sake of as serene as an experience at work as possible, you would have to be respectful, maybe in a somewhat formal way, but being able also to talk to this person and saying maybe, I know that our relationship has not gotten off on the right foot, but let's try to work together. I think it's in our interest, and I'll try to do it in the spirit of goodwill, and I hope you will do that yourself.
3: But, Doctor, a lot of people do not have the courage to address or assert themselves to another individual for the sake of a healthy relationship.
2: That is very true, and that is too bad.
3: And some workplaces don't encourage that.
2: I know, but it's also true that many people who have health problems do not have the courage of going to the doctor, of seeking help. We have to help these patients, these potential patients, to do that. Just as we do that, or we are supposed to do, to encourage a friend or a relative to go and seek help if he or she is not well, we have to be encouraging of our coworkers in similar situations to talk to one another and to tell everybody that is within the sphere of our influence to be assertive. assertiveness is not a bad word. Assertiveness has to do with our ability to put into everyday practice our own self-esteem. Now, certain people will find it difficult, and that is too bad, but we can all become advocates of self-esteem and assertivity, and perhaps in a small way by reading books like Choosing Civility, where, by the way, the rule assert yourself is the longest. I discovered that I dedicated the longest amount of pages to that rule over the other rules of considerate conduct. Maybe I hope that my readers will have a way of an opportunity to discover how to be assertive.
3: And quiet as it's kept, Doctor, when you assert yourself, you not only gain confidence, you're healthier. The angst and the internal conflict resolved out of your system.
2: Yes, that's very true. And that is one of the important things about the benefits of civility, the connection between civility and health.
3: And another thing, even though the individual that you had to address won't like it at first, it'll be a bitter pill to swallow at first, in the long run, they will respect you.
2: Yes, I think there is a very good chance that that is the case. They will be impressed. Can we impress or people, or can we make them listen to us if we yell at them? Yes, but for how long? For a minute. Now, in the long run, they will listen to us and they will be impressed by us if we are poised, if we are deliberate, if we think before talking.
3: Exactly.
2: That,
3: amen,
2: in the long run will make other people listen to us and simply, quite simply, being impressed by us.
3: I'm running over on your time, Doctor. I'm going to touch on one more thing, and then I'm going to let you go because I did promise 30 minutes, and we're about 5 minutes over that. One more thing I want you to share with our listeners and give your perspective on. Empathy.
2: Yes.
3: How important is empathy in being civil towards one another?
2: Empathy is moral imagination at work. Boy, what I mean by that is that to be a good person, you have to be able to imagine the pain of others, the sorrow of others, and make it your own to a certain extent, and then act upon that. It is impossible to be civil. It is impossible to love others in the right way without this moral imagination that we call empathy. And I think we are, to a certain extent, we are born with the ability to empathize with others, but we have to exercise empathy. And a very good way of exercising empathy is to be trained in, quite simply, in good manners. Good manners are the training wheels of altruism. It is by being taught good manners in the family at school that we learn that every action of ours has a consequence on others, and we better act with restraint and with consideration for what our actions do to others. That is the gym in which we exercise our muscle of empathy. And that is one of the reasons that I'm such a strong advocate of going back to rediscover the teaching and the learning of good manners as a very important tool, as a training in sensitivity. And in order to have empathy for others, you have to be sensitive. You have to be able to sense. You have to be able to feel what others feel, to put yourself in their shoes. And when you are really able to do that, then it's much easier to become a helper. It's much easier to become a volunteer. It's much easier to give of yourself and to experience what scientists call helper's high, that sense of elation, that sense of euphoria that comes from helping others even when you don't have to, and which is something that, among other things, strengthens your immune system and makes your own health stronger.
3: Quiet as it's kept. I am joined by Dr. P. M. Forney, a professor at Johns Hopkins University, teaches courses in Italian literature and on civility. He studied at the University of Venice, the University of Pavia. Is that how I pronounce it? Pavia?
2: Pavia.
3: Pavia. Graduated in 74, the Catholic University in Milan, and the University of California at Los Angeles, where he received a PhD in Italian Literature in 1981. He also has a book that we've made reference to from time to time during the course of conversation, Choosing Civility, The 25 Rules of Considerate Conduct. In my opinion, a must, I repeat, must read, if for no other reason, sanity. We hadn't touched on restraint, so much information and so little time. But Dr. Forney, I thoroughly enjoyed the conversation, and I am very appreciative of your time. Grazie.
2: Mr. Jordan, I appreciate your hospitality. You're welcome. I'll answer in Italian too, prego. And I wish you and your radio stations all the best, hoping to talk to you in the future.
3: And same to you, Doc.
2: Bye-bye. All the best to you.
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0: pretty much on either side of the ball. They do a better job there. There's a lot of things that you can look at and evaluate and say, okay, let's go to work. Ultimately, on the same note, every single goal is still in front of us, right? We control our destiny, but this is a game that we need to show improvement. We didn't show improvement. So we have to see that now moving forward with our team. We've got a locker room that's hurting, obviously. But on the same note, Oklahoma State went and won that game, and we didn't do the things that you have to do to win that game. It could be a team that goes and learns from it, becomes a lot better. We didn't have a lot of rhythm on offense today. Again, defensively, we gave up way too many explosives, some poor eye discipline, not winning at the point of attack. And our guys are much more capable of that. So all that starts with me, right? Every bit of that starts with me. I didn't prepare our guys well enough to play.
1: Yeah, laundry list from Dan Lanning. So surprising to see Dante Moore struggle the way that he did, completing just 14 of 29 pass attempts. Oregon's CFP chances falling from 54% to 20% after the loss on the early All-State playoff predictor. Big game in the early window on Saturday at the Big House. The big question coming in, Bryce Underwood really struggled in the season opener for Michigan against Western Michigan. Tall task against Oklahoma's defense, doing enough with his arm and his legs.
2: From the Sooner 38 for Michigan, option keep, Underwood 35, puts his foot in the ground 30, turns to the 20-yard line, to the 10, near the goal line, knocked out of bounds, he's in, touchdown, just got inside the pylon, Bryce Underwood, 38-yard touchdown run, and the maize in blue cheering loud here in Ann Arbor.
1: Mark Kestisher with the call here on ESPN Radio. Underwood finishing with just 111 passing yards, but adding 87 on the ground and that score. 38-yarder, the longest rushing touchdown by a Michigan QB since 2018. Michigan defense getting the job done. They hold off Oklahoma 17-10. Wolverines head coach Kyle Whittingham liked this week's game a lot better than last week's.
3: What a great bounce back, I guess you could say, from last week. Proud of the football team. We had a great week of preparation, had a good week, a great week. And they were determined to win this game. And, determined to be, with a lot more passion and energy and physicality. And they did exactly that. Everything that we were looking for in this game that was missing last week showed up.
1: Yeah, story, the Michigan defense, John Mateer really struggled down the stretch for OU, ended the game 1 of 8 passing for just 3 yards and an interception in the second half. Michigan becoming the first team over the last 20 seasons, despite being held under 300 yards in both games, to find a way to win. On that OU side, Brent Venables really struggling to find some rhythm for his offense, says it's tough to leave Ann Arbor with a loss.
4: And I think it goes without saying, Michigan's a really talented football team. We know that. And we're going to see a lot more talented teams as well as the season goes on. And so I know our guys, what they're made of. Don't question that whatsoever. We got to improve, find out the ways that we can do a better job as a staff and help them be better when it matters the most. And, and again, got to do everything we can to, again, put this game behind us, learn from it, grow from it, get better from it, and get ready for, a 10-win New Mexico team that's coming in to Norman next week.
1: Yeah, Michigan, a 5.5-point underdog in this game, making it just the fourth time this century that Michigan has been a home underdog to a non-conference opponent, but they find a way to win. Michigan head coach Kyle Whittingham vocal about needing improvement from Bryce Underwood this week, following up on that post game.
5: Coach, can you talk about Bryce's improvement from last week and the comments that you made earlier in the week about, his job not necessarily
3: being... I never made those comments. I was asked if his job was infinitely and etched in stone. Whose job is ever etched in stone? So that was my answer. I never brought that up or alluded to that. Do you guys all guarantee jobs? I don't. And I don't know anyone in football that does. So I don't agree that I opened that can of worms. Bryce is our quarterback, and that's where we are right now.
1: Underwood is the Michigan quarterback. Wolverines a I guess we can call it questionable 2-0, but 2-0 nonetheless after a big win over OU. Coming up, we crown a women's champion in Queens and some of the best from Saturday in baseball. This is SportsCenter All Night here on ESPN Radio.
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1: 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Nick DeLuca here with you. More than just college football on Saturday, crowned a champion at the U.S. Open in Queens. The top two players in the world on the women's side of the bracket, Aryna Sabalenka and Elena Rybakina. Fitting, it went to a third set, but Rybakina meeting the moment.
16: Elena Rybakina is the new world number one and the new U.S. Open champion. First Wimbledon, then the Australian this year. and now a U.S. Open champion for the first time.
1: That call coming from ESPN. Rybakina claiming her third career major title, Wimbledon and the Australian Open, the other two, becomes the first U.S. Open champion in the Open era to win three setters in the quarters, semis, and the final. Will be the world number one for the first time in her career on Monday. Rybakina on sinking in the moment and what it means.
17: I'm shocked, to be honest. I have no words. I mean, what a tournament. I was coming here a little bit injured, not a little bit injured. Yeah. And yes, somehow day by day we were trying to find a way, you know, adapting to all the challenges every day I was waking up with. And yeah, it's just incredible. I can't believe still. It's, no words.
1: And Rybakina growing into a three-time major champion on growing her game into another major title.
17: I feel like experience with my team for a long time, people I know so well, I trust, and I don't know, just everything put together. And I don't know, we've been working a lot, and I'm just super happy. And the consistency I found is great, but I know that in women's tennis and just in tennis, everything changes so quick. And I'm super happy with the achievements, but I will try, of course, to push more and stay at the top as long as possible.
1: Rybakina, the second woman in the Open era to beat three multi-former major champions in a single U.S. Open, going through Naomi Osaka, Coco Gauff, and Sabalenka, joining Serena Williams in 1999. Sabalenka snapping a streak of two straight U.S. Open titles, was going for the three-peat on Saturday. 19 straight U.S. Open matches won entering this final, falling to 1-4 in her last five major final appearances after starting her career 3-1. Sports Center all night here on ESPN Radio, the ESPN app. Nick DeLucchia here with you. Over to baseball, just a couple weeks left in the regular season. Some wild card races heating up. The D-backs chasing an NL wild card spot. Rangers still alive in a down AL West, put together a Texas-sized sixth inning.
18: Here's the pitch. Durant swings and lines one to center field. That's down for a base hit. Young will score. Nimmo headed to the plate. The throw in is cut off, and it's 6-1 Texas. Two-run single for Ezekiel Durant, and the Rangers have plated six runs here at the top of the fifth inning.
1: That call from right here on ESPN Radio, the Rangers scoring six in the fifth, their most in an inning since June 19th, snapping a three-game losing streak to improve to just two games back of the Astros for first in the AL West, 6-2, your final over Arizona. The Braves and the Phillies, top two teams in the NL East, but the Brave bats helping them pull away.
19: 2-2 pitch, and a high drive, deep right center field. The fourth inning.
1: 680 the fan, all Braves in Atlanta, 12-2 the final. Braves scoring eight runs in the fourth inning, tying for most in a frame this season. Ronald Acuna Jr., how about 3-for-3 with a homer, drove in a pair, is hitting .364 in September. Braves leading the Phillies by six games now in the NL East, have a 99% chance to win the division, according to ESPN analytics. Padres and Giants in San Francisco. Fernando Tatis hunting bleachers.
20: And here it comes. Swing, and there's a shot. That's headed for Berkeley. Way, way back and high up into the bleachers. It is 6-3. San Diego. Man. Tape measure home run for Fernando Tatis Jr. His 21st home run of the year.
1: KNBR on the call. Tatis going deep. Jackson Merrill with another homer as well. He is the fourth different player in Padres franchise history with 25 homers and 25 steals in a season. Joining Tatis Jr., Will Myers, and Reggie Sanders, Padres win their sixth straight longest active winning streak in the majors. Be sure to tune in for baseball action tonight as the Giants host the Padres, wrapping up their series on Sunday Night Baseball. Coverage beginning 7 p.m. Eastern on ESPN. 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They get a win 3-2 over Houston. Nick Madrigal, RBI sac fly in the victory. Ian Seymour was outstanding. 6 innings, 2 earned, 10 strikeouts to tie for his second most in a game in his career. The Rays improving to an American League best 49-25 at home this season, on pace for their third highest home win percentage in franchise history. Up next, our half-hour headlines and latest from around the NFL. 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

0: Texas couldn't be stopped in the fourth. The Ripple win away from number one Ohio State. Craig Way from Learfield with the final call.
1: Shotgun snap to Sayin. Back to throw. Flings it up. Downfield. The pass is knocked away. And in fact, intercepted by Grayson Littleton. What a way to end it. How about this Texas Longhorn team?
2: They held their man downfield.
1: 20 points down.
0: Humphrey Grace of Kentucky with a short pick six against Alabama on the JMI Sports Network.
3: Keelan Russell in the gun. Brooks goes in motion to the far side. The play fake. Quick throw.

0: about as exciting as it got in Lexington for those home fans. Little defensive flavor to our Saturday top sound. Couple of defensive scores. Strong bounce back for Bama in that win over Kentucky. LSU waking up after a slow start as well. Going to need to get that offense in gear for next week's Kiffin Bowl in Oxford. That should be a really fun one. Nick DeLuca here with you. SportsCenter all night. We'll go back to baseball. Yankees and Mets in the Bronx. Empire State Building, orange and blue.
1: The 2-0. Swing and a high fly ball. Deep right field. This one is out of here. Grand slam, Francisco Lindor. 11-2 Mets at Yankee Stadium.
0: Keith Redd on the call, 880 ESPN New York. Lindor with his 24th career multi-homer game as a shortstop, tying Ernie Banks for the second most in Major League history. The Mets win it 12-2, their 10-run win tied for the largest against the Yankees in the series history. Struggles continue for Gerrit Cole. He has allowed 7 home runs in his last 2 starts, the most of any 2-start span in his career, lost snapping a Yankees 6-game home winning streak. The Marlins taking on the Dodgers. LA on the road trying to extend their 8-game winning streak. Otto Lopez said other ideas.
2: 2-0. Line shot right field, base hit. Hernandez struts it to score from third. Conine to second, and the Marlins have the lead on an RBI single from Otto Lopez. 3-2 Miami in the second.
0: 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The Dodgers' longest active major league winning streak snapped at 8 games. Pete Fairbanks nailing down a save for Miami as his strong season continues. The Red Sox and the Royals. Willier Abreu with the big blow.
3: 2-2 pitch. Swing and a shot. High into right center field. Back at the track. At the wall. Off the wall. Jasper scores. Hadley rounds third. Willier holds at second. That's a 2-run double. Abreu delivers. And it's 3-1 Red Sox.
0: WEEI 93.7 FM on the call. Abreu with his 36th double of the season. It's tied with Brian Reynolds and Rafael Devers for the most in the majors. Ranger Suarez sharp in the win. 7 innings, 1 earned, 8 strikeouts, throwing a season high 69 strikes. Red Sox now 18-9 against AL Central opponents this season. That's a wrap for us on SportsCenter all night. 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
1: Hello there. I'm Mark Robbins. Week 2 in college football providing a magical comeback and a big-time upset. The magic occurring in Austin, Texas, as the Texas Longhorns trail top-ranked Ohio State 23-3 going into the fourth quarter. But in that final 15 minutes, the Longhorns hooked the Buckeyes and wrote the script to victory.
2: Manning under center to take the snap. Third and goal. Hand off. Diving for the goal line. Hollywood Smothers. Touchdown, Texas. Smothers over the top. And the Longhorns are an extra point away from taking their first lead of the night.
1: All that call on Learfield, Longhorns stunning number one, beating Ohio State 24-23. The comeback will be part of quarterback Arch Manning's Longhorn legend, although he credits many others.
3: I think it's a credit to the new guys coming in, like Juice, the freshmen, the guys returning, the leadership. It was just all heart, and I'm really proud of the way we responded because we could have let that thing go. Where were we down? What, 17, 20?
4: 20.
3: 20? I mean, that's just a testament to our coaches and our culture, I think.
1: That is Texas quarterback Arch Manning. Meanwhile, sixth-ranked Oregon rallied last week and got a home win over Boise State. But this week at Oklahoma State, the Ducks upset by the Cowboys. Final 39-31, and that win snaps Oklahoma State's 12-game losing streak. Coming up next, why it's the best week ever.
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12: 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Courtney Cronin going to be along for the ride a little bit later. Jordan Rhinon going to host. Just kind of carry the load. You're going to be the Texas Longhorns of this show. Is that fair, Jordan, right for the jump? Is that a good explanation of what you got today? Is you're going to be bringing all the NFL heat for us?
13: Yeah, you know, I'll be Texas right now. I mean, it's through three quarters, I didn't want to be Texas. You know, you're like, oh, there's those losers, Texas. Can't win the big game, right? Going to just get overmatched again. You know, but, you know, I'm resilient. Like Texas.
12: 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We'll get into Texas with that monster comeback. The Oregon Ducks getting smacked out in Stillwater in Michigan, carrying the banner for the Big Ten yesterday. And the poor Akron OC. Remember they had that contest about how that first drive was going to go? They went up for an auction.
13: You think they had to do it on purpose? They had to let him down?
12: Yeah.
13: No shot? Come on, man.
12: We have that update coming up a little bit later. But as we start off each and every show, it's time for this.
0: This is the biggest story of the week ever.
12: So, Jordan, at the beginning of the ABC broadcast for Texas and Ohio State, you know, the game says it starts at 7:30. You tune in. And there was like 20 minutes of pomp and circumstance, right? It felt like the opening of a national championship game where they had the band playing, the fight song going on right there, just all inside the locker rooms, like 20 minutes of buildup. And then the Longhorns fall flat on their face. Not only just an opening drive fumble, which quieted the crowd, but the Longhorns at least
13: first
12: held.
13: Play.
12: It was
13: play.
12: Brutal. And then you're thinking, all right, let's see how Arch Manning can respond. Here, this call courtesy of Paul Keels from Learfield on the call.
14: Two receivers out wide to the right, and Manning back to throw. Looking is Manning, looking, fire.

0: 50, down the middle of the field, going deep for Coleman, and he just cannot get it at the Ohio State 15. Ball bounces and is picked up and being returned. One of the Buckeyes has got the ball coming the other way. Jalen McClain, he's tripped up and stopped at his own 20, and the officials are going to say that's an interception. Apparently it bounced off of Coleman's body, and Jalen McClain comes up with a football, giving Ohio State their second turnover of the game.
1: Jordan, right from the jump, I'm trying to think of like the worst starts I've ever seen to a football game. And yeah. That is nightmare fuel. I remember when the Broncos lost to the Seahawks in the Super Bowl.
2: They snapped the ball
1: out
2: of the end zone.
1: And it was like 43-8 from at that point. It was just absolute butt whooping with Peyton Manning and those Broncos.
2: Safety. I think it was a safety,
1: yeah,
2: right?
1: That's what
2: right
1: it was. And that's what it felt like for another Manning over in Austin. They were down 23-3. And there was at one point where something great happens for Ohio State. And then the camera guy zooms straight into Sark's face. And he looks like he's in the middle of a nightmare. That was as brutal of a first half I could ever recall.
2: That interception that we just played, the call almost doesn't do it justice.
1: Yeah.
2: And I understand because he doesn't realize it's an interception because your eyes naturally, Coleman dives for the ball.
1: Yeah.
2: Right?
1: Almost makes a great catch. Yeah.
2: All right. Almost makes a great catch, like rolls over. Okay. You think he has the ball. He's down on the ground. The ball pops up. All right. It's going to be incomplete. No, it just like pops up in the air and just lands in Ohio State defender's hands. Just an absolutely crazy interception. Arch, while not good in the first half of this game, did have some bad luck and did not get helped out.
1: There's no doubt about that. But in the first quarter, he had negative 14 total yards.
2: Yeah.
1: That's what it was. 119-5 in that first
2: half.
1: The first half was a masterpiece for Ohio State. And yet the second half, it's almost like the Texas Heat got to the Buckeyes. Think about this. Last three drives. A 91-yard touchdown, 72-yard touchdown, and a 73-yard touchdown in that fourth quarter. Largest fourth quarter comeback against a number one ever in modern pool history. Here's what it sounded like in Austin when Hollywood Smothers got that 1-yard touchdown scamper.
3: 12th play of the drive. Third down and goal for Texas inside the Ohio State 1-yard line. The lineup in the eye. Manning under center to take the snap. Third and goal. Handoff. Diving for the goal line. Hollywood Smothers. Touchdown, Texas. Smothers over the top. And the Longhorns are an extra point away from taking their first lead of the night.
1: It was multi-play drive after drive after drive of that fourth quarter. And I think maybe the more important part of it, Jordan, is that Jeremiah Smith was lighting up Texas. He had, eight catches for 164 yards, shut out in the fourth quarter, and had a monster, monster drop. Now, here's what Arch Manning...
2: They threw to him a lot.
1: They
2: threw to him a lot. It wasn't like they just didn't get him the ball. They did a good job on him, Texas. Give him a lot of credit. The transfer from Rutgers...
1: Yeah.
2: The cornerback?
1: Yeah, because they were talking about that, how he had played Jeremiah Smith several different times, and number five was fantastic there for the Longhorns. Last thing on this game, listen to what Arch Manning had to say about coming back and beating the Buckeyes.
4: Yeah, it was a weird start. I don't think any of us played as well as we wanted to. We didn't play great at all. And I think it's a credit to the new guys coming in, like Juice, the freshmen, the guys returning, the leadership. It was just all heart. And I'm really proud of the way we responded because we could have let that thing go. Where were we down? What, 17, 20?
5: 20.
4: I mean, that's just a testament to our coaches and our culture, I think.
1: Manning had to have that, and Sark had to have that as well, too, because both of them were being written off. Sark and his bad play calling, especially against Ohio State in the last couple of years. But then he talked about it post-game, too. We don't have that sound, but it was him saying, hey, why did you go for it on 4th and 9? He's like, I wasn't playing not to get blown out. I was playing to win the game. And ultimately, Jordan, they won that game and changed a huge narrative, at least early in the season, for the Longhorns.
2: I'm usually not that big a believer in one play changes everything, but that 4th and 9, it really did sort of get them going there. After that, Arch and the offense, like you said, 91, 72, and 71-yard drives.
1: Crazy.
2: Their offensive line actually dominated the fourth quarter, too. They ran the ball really well, and that was huge. But and Arch played great. That we were about to write Arch off, like you said. It was going to be, he's overhyped, he's overrated.
1: Yep.
2: You know, enough with this already. He's not one of the top quarterbacks, and then he played a huge fourth quarter.
1: Overhyped and overrated, is that what the Oregon Ducks are? Right from the jump, it was Drew Mestemaker having some success. Here's Dave Hunziker earlier from
5: Mestemaker gets the snap, back to pass. Pressure comes. He floats it deep down the middle for Wyatt Young. He makes the catch at the 10, to his left to the 5, and into the end zone. Pistols firing. Touchdown, Oklahoma State. Wyatt Young.
1: This is an Oklahoma State team that had lost 21 straight. In fact, they lost by 2 touchdowns to Tulsa last week, right? Last year, they lost to the same Oregon team, or virtually the same Oregon team, 69-3. And then late into that game, even despite all of the chaos that Oregon had early, they still had a chance to possibly tie this game late. Here's what it sounded like. Oh, no, Ducks.
5: Oregon, first and 10 from its own 45. Here's a toss. Hill drops it, picks it up, fumbles the football, and the Cowboys have recovered. James Williams has recovered at the Oregon 41-yard line with a minute 55 to play.
1: I kept watching this going, all right, well here come the Ducks. Here they go, Jordan. And they could never turned it on. Mestemaker looks so much better than Dante Moore did yesterday. In fact, let's hear from Dan Lanning in his post-game presser. Coach, what'd you think about the game?
6: That's because it wasn't close in a lot of ways. We got our kicked in a lot of areas. Tons of credit to Coach Morris and his staff.
2: Peter, he's not kidding, because they were actually lucky to even be close.
1: Right.
2: There was a couple tip ball interceptions that led to...
1: They had a pick six?
2: One was a pick six. The other one put them on the 1 yard line, basically.
1: Yeah.
2: And so it really wasn't even that close. They were fortunate to even be in the game in the fourth quarter.
1: Dan Lanning, who had cut his teeth of being a great defensive coordinator for Kirby Smart back in the day, and we thought shredded. This defense, they got shredded. 554 yards for an Oklahoma State team in Stillwater that was rolling yesterday. The Big House was rolling. Oklahoma was headed up there. Well, earlier in the week, we didn't know if Bryce Underwood was going to be the starting quarterback, although Kyle Whittingham had kind of said that, and the reporter twisted the words. But it was at Bryce Underwood underwhelming. It was this guy.
7: Got Blaylock to his left. He's got three receivers to the left. There's the snap. Back to pass. Stepping up. Throwing right sideline. Picked off Jair Hill at the 20-yard line to the 10. Inside the 5 and knocked out of bounds. Jair Hill with his third career interception. First of the year. And did it come at a big time with 8:40 to go in the fourth quarter.
8: Bad decision by John Mateer and a fantastic play by Jair Hill.
1: Somehow, Jordan, the Wolverines are 2-0 right now with less than 300 yards of total offense, and yet they still found a way to get it done because, my goodness, Oklahoma struggled on offense mightily yesterday.
2: Yeah, that's the reason that Michigan is 2-0 is because their defense played really, really well in this game. They dominated the game from the jump. It wasn't even as close probably as the score indicated. Oklahoma just couldn't really get anything going in this game against Michigan.
1: The entire day. And Kyle Whittingham had this to say about his comments earlier in the week about Bryce Underwood as his QB1.
9: Coach, you talk about Bryce's improvement from last week and the comments that you made earlier in the week about the job not necessarily.
10: I never made those comments. I was asked if his job was infinitely and etched in stone. Whose job is ever etched in stone? So that was my answer. I never brought that up or alluded to that. You guys all guarantee jobs? I don't. And I don't know anyone in football that does. So I don't agree that I open that can of worms. But Bryce is our quarterback, and that's where we are right now.
1: And Bryce wasn't great.
2: He's not very good, though. He's just a pedestrian quarterback.
1: It's tough.
2: Nine completions.
1: And I think a lot of that has to do with OU and how good their defense was. But still, you're going to have to play a lot better if they're going to be a force over in the Big Ten. We'll talk about the best of the rest, including a second half from Alabama that left us wowed, and what Indiana, Notre Dame, and the Big Ten did yesterday. Jordan Rodnan, Peter Burns, this is the best week ever on ESPN Radio.
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0: checks everybody out. Now sees Russell from the gun with Hill to his left. Play action to him. Slant across the middle. Catch made. Touchdown, Alabama. Rico Scott with the grab, and Alabama extends the lead to 20.
1: If you're Rico Scott, you got to go by Rico Suave Scott, right? That's got to be the nickname. That was Chris Stewart on the call for the Alabama Crimson Tide as they were down 17-13 against Kentucky. And Will Stein, who obviously the Oregon Ducks, Jordan Rhydon, they miss him in his play calling. And now he's the head coach over at Kentucky. They were looking good in the second half game. And it was 32-0 in the second half. The Alabama Crimson Tide rolled. Jordan Rhydon, Peter Burns, best week ever, always presented by Progressive Insurance. So Alabama shakes off that slow start. We talked about Texas and their comeback, Oregon getting surprised. But I thought maybe the story of the week, not A&M beating down Arizona State, not Tennessee beating down Georgia Tech. It was the Akron Zips. It was the Akron Zips. Remember this story? Okay, Jordan, remember?
2: Remind me.
1: Okay, so Akron. And I believe their coach is Joe Moorhead, the former Mississippi State coach. He comes up with an idea like, hey, you know what? You're going to get to call an opening drive. Okay. We're going to have like an auction for NIL to call the opening drive of our home series or our home opener. Okay. So Nick Saban was asked. So this guy, Marty Wims II, ends up winning it. Okay. Akron, they did a whole deal. The athletic department, their athletic director calls this guy. He wins it. He gets to call the opening script. Okay. Here's what Nick Saban's advice was to him on game day.
3: I'm going to give you three tips. Number one, get the call in early. Don't get marbles in your mouth. You got to get the call in early. That's number one. Number two, stay ahead of the sticks. Run the ball. All the fans are going to want you to throw it. Run the ball. Number three, don't get cute.
4: The fans don't want me to run the ball, definitely.
3: I know, but run it. You won't get criticized as much.
4: I'm listening.
3: And number three is don't get cute, but if you're going to get cute, throw a damn flea flicker. The fans will love it.
1: So run the ball. Don't pass it. But if you're going to do something crazy, go ahead and do a flea flicker. Well, let's go ahead and listen.
2: So did he do a flea flicker?
1: Well, let's go ahead. This is called courtesy of ESPN. What happened in that first drive?
5: Nice pocket. Rushing three. Safe completion over the middle of the conversion. But that ball came out afterwards. Marcel Williams, they tried to rip it away. Oh, no. Is that the end of the drive? It is. Jason Berg, the referee, points in the Robert Morris direction.
2: So disappointing. That's not even fair. I feel like you should get a refund or something. Or at least a redo. Like, you can't just... He didn't get to call the full drive.
1: It's the question... Right. It's almost like kind of playing golf and you get a rain check. Right? Like, you're like, listen, we played eight holes. We didn't get a chance to finish the entire round. Can I come back again and do it? You know what? I'm going to call my shot right now, Jordan. I bet the athletic director in Akron is going to reach back out to this guy and go, hey, listen, for another 25 grand to the NIL budget, we're going to let you re-rack it right now.
2: 25 grand feels pretty cheap for that.
1: It's Akron. It's Akron. We're trying it now. So they lose that fumble.
2: I bet he paid a hefty price for that, too.
1: I'm sure it was not cheap. James, you go look up how much Marty Wims paid for that opening drive. But I want to go back to kind of biggest takeaways here, Jordan. And we're going to talk to Heather Dinich on the college football playoff here in about 10 minutes. But overall, was it more shocking what Texas was able to do in that second half or what happened to Oregon, who was looked at as arguably one of those top elite tier competitors here in college football?
2: Probably that Oregon lost, but the more compelling was that fourth quarter again, Texas and Ohio State. I mean, that was great drama right there. But if we're just talking straight surprise,
1: yeah,
2: like Oklahoma State had lost 10 straight games. Right, they got 21 straight.
1: Yeah, 21 straight.
2: I mean, I thought they put something on the. It was like the first time a team has lost at least 10 straight to beat a team ranked in the top 5 or 10, whatever it was. They put it up on the screen at the end of the game, and you're like, but either way, I mean, this is a team that hadn't won recently. And not only did they get a win, they did it against a top 10, top 5 team.
1: And dominated them. True, right?
2: Yeah.
1: Because I could see, because you specialize in the NFL, right? And it feels like the NFL is always, there's so much parity. It feels like there, you'll have one or two breakout teams that are really good. You'll have one or two breakout teams that are really bad. But pretty much the middle of the pack is the middle of the pack. And that's a credit to what the salary cap is. But for the fact that Oregon was looked at as such a dominant favorite, and you're looking at an Oklahoma State team that was so bad, that to me was the big shocker. Because I can see Texas and Ohio State. Mm-hmm. I can see them trading blows. If they played 10 times right now, one team's probably going to win 6 times. One team's probably going to win 4 times, right? I think it's obvious at that point.
2: And they're playing at home in this game. I remember last year, obviously, it was a tough spot for Arch and Texas to go on the road there at Ohio State.
1: And I looked at Ohio State right now. When they were up 23-3, I started thinking about it. Was this kind of the death of the SEC? Because all joking aside, we had seen Oklahoma beat Michigan, or Michigan beat Oklahoma, and I don't think it was a very good Michigan team, and I don't think Bryce Underwood had played well. And the way that Texas was looked at as ballyhooed as one of those competitors here in the SEC, I'm thinking, here it is. It's 3 straight titles for the SEC. Indiana looks great again. Michigan doesn't look great, and they're going to they beat Oklahoma, which I thought could be a dark horse team playing the SEC championship. And that game flipped everything. Because what would we be saying this morning had Texas not had that fourth quarter comeback? Okay? Mm-hmm. Sark can't win the game. Arch is overrated. Look at what the Big Ten did to the SEC. And when you go back down to it right now and you're looking at who holds the crown of college football, there's no doubt that it's the Big Ten with their 3 different championships with the 3 different squads. However, so far this season, SEC versus Power 4 opponents, 8-2. The ACC versus non-conference Power 4 opponents, 5-6. The Big 12, 4-6. And the Big 10, 3-6.
2: But Peter,
1: Including your Terps got one of those wins.
2: Tell me this. Yes. If Ohio State holds on there, we're sitting here today saying they're the clear-cut favorite to win. Like they are the team to beat. They would have gone on the road to a really good Texas team and won. They're Ohio State. We already know they're super talented. They probably have the best player in the country in
1: Jeremiah Smith.
2: I want to keep wanting to call him Jeremiah Love, but I don't know. I'm not ready to say that this isn't going to be the Big Ten's year. Still got Ohio State. Still got Indiana. They're extremely dangerous and big threats.
1: And by the way, we'll see LSU and Ole Miss coming up this weekend, which is going to be masterpiece. A Jerry Brookenmiller.
2: Count me in.
1: I'm all in on that one. Count me in. Heather Dennett's well caffeinated. She's coming up next to break down the best of college football week 2.
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19: I'm Mark Robbins. How about that week two Saturday in college football? Just when you thought top-ranked Ohio State's 23-3 lead against Texas was going to hold up, Arch Manning leads a fourth-quarter comeback. Three touchdowns and a stunning Longhorn win, 24-23. Texas head coach Steve Sarkisian saying his quarterback has matured from a year ago.
20: That's a guy who has some grit, some resilience, you know, that you can come back and fight through adversity and get on the other side of it in real time, in a short amount of time. And I don't know if he could have done that if it hadn't been for the adversity that he had to go through last year. So when you talk about just growth in a human being, that's the stuff as a coach that makes you proud when you watch players come into your program and grow and become men.
19: That's Texas head coach Steve Sarkisian. Meanwhile, in Stillwater, Oklahoma, the Oklahoma State Cowboys ending their 21-game FBS losing streak, stunning sixth-ranked Oregon.
21: Oregon, first and 10 from its own 45. Here's a toss. Hill drops it, picks it up, fumbles the football, and the Cowboys have recovered. James Williams has recovered at the Oregon 41-yard line with a minute 55 to play.
19: That call from Learfield, Oklahoma State knocks off Oregon 39-31. The Oklahoma Sooners, ranked 11th, beaten at the Big House. Michigan wins at 17-10. Second-ranked Georgia rocks Western Kentucky 70-20. Number 3, Notre Dame. 5th-ranked Indiana. 8th-ranked LSU. Number 9, Ole Miss. And 10th-ranked Texas A&M all get home wins.
22: Hey, it's Evan Cohen. 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
1: 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We remember we got a little NFL action today. Panthers, Bears at 1, immediately following the Raiders hosting the Dolphins at 4, presented by our good friends over Augusto. 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What was more shocking to you, Heather? And I'm going to give you three opportunities here on the morning, Sunday morning Best Week Ever buffet. I could open up the dish and give you Oregon as a 20-point-some-odd favorite in Stillwater losing. Ohio State being up 23-3 and going into the fourth quarter and losing. Or Michigan, less than 300 yards of total offense and for the second week in a row and still being 2-0. Which one are you taking?
0: Gosh, isn't this sport great? I'm going with Oregon. I mean, you know, they struggled a little bit in the week one win against Boise State, but I did not see that coming, especially after Oklahoma State and Tulsa. So that would be my answer to that one.
1: Okay, so you're taking that one. Now let's flip it to the other side of it, because I thought, honestly, you might have taken Texas-Ohio State. But how damning is that for an Oregon squad, Dan Lanning, who frankly didn't look great in week one, and we're thinking, all right, they'll get it right. It's a get-right game against Oklahoma State. But Mestermaker and that whole crew, Eric Morris, what, 554 yards of offense against, I thought was going to be a pretty damn good Ducks defense for Dan Lanning.
0: Well, part of the answer to that question is twofold. One, Oregon still has opportunities to impress the selection committee against USC and Ohio State. They're not going to win those games, though, if they play the way they have the last 2 weeks. The second part of it is, how good is Oklahoma State? Because if you lose that game, and let's just say they go on to win the Big 12 and surprise everybody after a 1-11 season last year, then all of a sudden in the committee meeting room, maybe that's not so bad. So I think what happens for both teams helps answer that question. But last night at the very end of the night, Oregon was out of my projected top 12 and USC popped in.
2: Mm. Heather, thanks for joining us this morning. Go over to Texas for a second, right? Texas, Ohio State. How big was that fourth quarter in the way that ended for Sark and Arch Manning?
0: Oh, man. There are not enough words to say how badly Sark needed that. And not just for the program and for himself and to change the narrative and quiet the naysayers about his record against Ohio State and Georgia and Alabama, but because this gives them an early edge in the college football playoff race. And when you fast forward to Selection Day and that committee is sitting there in the meeting room, Texas could have a win against the Big Ten champs, which is a really big deal in that room, especially if Texas stumbles and there's some debate going on. So that's important. It's also important for people to know that the number one seed this year gets to pick its quarterfinal site in the college football playoff. That's also a new advantage and a wrinkle in the rules this year. So they have got to be consistent and not squander this opportunity. They've got a lot of tough games and a lot of football left to play, but it can't be understated how big this was for the program and for Steve Sarkisian.
1: And that's what I'm trying to figure out. And Ryan Day said that game's going to haunt them for a while, but kind of flip it to the year prior, right? It did haunt Texas. I don't know if it'll haunt Ohio State, because I'm not sure if I left that game, albeit Texas dominated the fourth quarter, and I think that had a lot to do with just the Texas heat just showing up late, and then Texas kind of trusting, with those the process and those three great long drives at the end of it. But if you're Ohio State right now, I don't know if I wake up feeling torn, right? And you're disappointed in the loss, but I don't know if I looked at Ohio State and being a team that can't win a national championship after watching what I saw last night.
0: Oh, goodness, no. I mean, listen, you're watching that game. And by the way, I was at Michigan, Oklahoma, and it's not even the same ballpark as watching what happened in Austin last night. Not even close. I would put either Texas or Ohio State above Oklahoma and Michigan by at least two touchdowns based on what I saw in those respective games.
1: That was a tough offensive watch in Ann Arbor over yesterday. Heather Dana joining us right now. I mean, every time I thought, all right, Bryce is not taking that kind of the next step, I'd look at John Mateer and go, well, at least he's not John Mateer, right? Like, at least he's not making mistakes. And I don't know if I can recall, and I know he was playing well until he got the hand injury yesterday, but this might be as overhyped of a quarterback as we've seen in a minute here, Heather. And that's brutal to say right now.
0: It is. I mean, you sit there and you watch throw after throw sail high, and it's kind of like, where is that coming from? And I talked to him after the game, and he said, I didn't make throws that I usually make. And he said everything you would expect a leader to say, that it's on him and he's going to get it together in time for the SEC. But I mean, right around the corner, I think they got New Mexico and then they got Georgia and Texas looming. And if they play the way they did against Michigan, there's no way. Both of these teams struggled mightily on offense. And when you consider the fact that Oklahoma lost to a one-dimensional team that could not pass the ball, it just begs the question, well, if they couldn't do it here, how in the world are they going to do it against the fourth most difficult remaining schedule in the country?
2: So where does Michigan go from here? You still seem to have major questions about Michigan and Bryce Underwood, right? What are their prospects moving forward if they are that one-dimensional?
0: This is old school defense and special teams. If you're going to win football games, this is grinding out in the Big Ten. You know who was the MVP in Ann Arbor? It was Michigan's punter.
1: Oh, yeah.
0: 6 of 7 inside the 20. Oklahoma started on the 1, the 12, the 10. I mean, aside from the fact that they couldn't run the ball, they barely got out of their own, you know, end zone half the game. So they were playing with horrendous field position, couldn't get out of it. But if you're Michigan, you cannot count on Bryce Underwood's legs through the entire Big Ten schedule. I mean, yeah, defense was outstanding. I think they've only allowed one touchdown now in 2 games. But with Bryce Underwood running the ball, I want to say 18 times. Mm-hmm. I mean, how are you going to keep that up? You don't trust your QB to throw the ball on 3rd and 4, you know, basic plays. They've got to find an answer there in the passing game.
2: When you're picking your Sunday assignment, that's got to be the last time you pick Ann Arbor, though, based off what you just said there. I mean, come on. You'd be going to sleep by 2:30.
1: You say that, but then that game, right, I'd say the Indiana game is going to be fascinating because they play over in Columbus this year. They play over at Autzen at Oregon later this year. And so the game, really, and Penn State with Matt Campbell, they've looked okay. But they'll have that back-to-back games over at home in Ann Arbor against Penn State and against Indiana. That really, to me, is the season because I could see them beating UTEP. I could see them beating Iowa at home, although I think that'll be a pretty good game. At Minnesota, we saw Kamario Taylor in Mississippi State destroy the Gophers yesterday. But I still think Michigan, I think Michigan could be undefeated until October the 17th, coming off of a bye, facing a Nittany Lions squad that I don't know if I think is a world beater right now. So, I mean, they could be undefeated going into the Indiana game if this defense plays that well.
0: They could. It is because of the defense and special teams. But as I listen to you say this, my initial thought is the Big Ten after 2 weeks isn't as deep as at least I probably gave it credit for going into it with Oregon losing. But I want to see how USC fares because I've liked them since the preseason. I love Jaden Maiva as a quarterback. It was a little bit of an interesting game last night against Louisiana, a little too interesting maybe. But I think that they've got potential down the stretch. But with Oregon falling out, Michigan looking just so pedestrian on offense, you know, Ohio State and Indiana, there's separation there, I feel like, at least after a little bit after 2 weeks.
1: Yeah, we'll see that for USC because they're going to play at Rutgers next week, and Rutgers is just a dumpster fire right now. And then they'll have Oregon. So that's September the 26th game against the Ducks. That'll be in Los Angeles for the Trojans. That should be a good matchup. Which of the SEC squads, obviously we've talked a little bit about Texas, which of the SEC teams impressed you the most? A&M looked pretty good. Tennessee looked fairly decent. That second half, Jordan, you're right, for the Tide.
0: You know, honestly, Faison Jordan, Tennessee, going on the road against Georgia Tech, hasn't started 0-2 since 1989. You know, I had some questions about Tennessee going into the season, but I think early on they started to answer them a little bit. I still have some questions about Alabama. I do. They're in my top 10 right now. I will see them down the stretch. But guys, man, Georgia, no one is talking about Georgia. And they have not played anybody. I know this, but man, they have quietly just crushed two teams and looked like they're ready to just take anyone on. And I'm really curious because myself included, I've been all over Texas this preseason and I picked them to win that game last night. But you keep an eye on Georgia on the side. It's like, well, maybe these guys are the ones. So and I think
2: I asked Peter who the best team in college football was at the break after 2 weeks, and his first word out of his mouth was Georgia.
1: But Jordan, just like Heather brought up too, is that I haven't seen them. And really in week three, I don't know if they get pressed because they're going to face an Arkansas team that got the doors blown off of them by Utah yesterday. So this is almost like a perfect ramp up for Georgia before they get into really kind of the heart of the schedule. But So Jordan has his answer, and I don't want to reveal it yet because I don't want to bias the question. I said I thought Georgia looked like the most complete team, but I still think it's incomplete because they haven't seen them compared to anybody. Your pick for the best team in college football right here, right now, is who?
0: Oh, it's Texas. It's still Texas.
1: Okay.
0: I mean, to be able to do that in the second half, see, that's what I thought. When you saw them put together some of these drives where they were methodical, they were long, they ate up the clock, Arch played well, he controlled the offense, they just played ball, and they moved it, and they, like, when you saw that, that's why I thought they were the preseason number one team. But they got to do that for four quarters.
1: Well, and that's the thing. And again, I guess you could look at it in the other class.
2: I don't know if I trust them.
1: I don't know either. And I don't know if, you know, Arch finally looked like it's just it was a microcosm of his entire career so far, where everything looks skittish to start, but Yen starts to kind of round into shape. And again, Sark and the Longhorns needed a physical win because the last couple of years, Kirby Smart and Georgia stuffed them in a locker when it came down to being a physical football team. That was more of a DNA victory for the Texas Longhorns than maybe Sark has had in his entire career down in the 5-1-2. Heather, what's the coffee order this morning?
0: Oh, I DoorDashed already. Grande Dark Roast with a shot of espresso. I mean, listen, I'd be on SportsCenter at 7 o'clock. I'm ready to roll, guys.
1: You are.
0: I'm messing around here in Detroit.
1: I love it. Heather Dennett, great stuff as always. We'll holler at you soon, all right?
0: Sounds good, guys. Go Steelers.
1: We will continue to roll on and talk a lot more about the Steelers and a lot about the NFL as opening weekend is here for the National Football League. And also, Victor Hill looks a whole lot different down at LSU, and it sets up a monster week three in college football. We'll talk about that coming up next year. 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

0: then gets intercepted. I believe we lost Peter here. Is that right, James? Okay. So Peter will be back in a minute. I see him right there on the right now, but in the Zoom. But we're doing. But we'll get back to that in a second. But so, oh wait, are you there?
1: Yeah. So back okay. here. Sorry about that. Just forgot to pay the fee over here for the Comrex unit that I had. But when you looked at this, this could not have gone any worse. I'm thinking about Sark waking up in cold sweats the night before. And he goes, "What's the worst thing that can happen? Fumble right from the jump, Arch. Mm-hmm. You know, and it wasn't his fault, but maybe the psyche gets a little bit banged up because of that interception. And the crowd was just stunned. 23-3. The first three and out of the third quarter. You're like, this is going to be bad.
0: To be fair, Arch wasn't playing great though. He was missing a bunch of throws after that. Even though that interception wasn't his fault, he overthrew a bunch of passes in that first half.
1: And he had to calm down. And ultimately, they found a way to do it. Here's what it sounded like when Hollywood Smothers took the late lead for the Longhorns.
2: 12th play of the drive. Third down and goal for Texas inside the Ohio State 1 yard line. The lineup in the eye. Manning under center to take the snap. Third and goal. Hand off. Diving for the goal line. Hollywood Smothers. Touchdown Texas. Smothers over the top. And the Longhorns are an extra point away from taking their first lead of the night.
0: How great a name is that, by the way?
1: Hollywood Smothers. It's pretty great.
0: It's so good.
1: Got it, I guess, in high school where he's like the first carry from scrimmage went to the house and people were like, "Hey, he's just Hollywood." It's a great sign. And this was a DNA win for Sark and Arch that they needed to have. And really kind of just the collective psyche for Texas Longhorns. I can't tell you how many fans that I know have always kind of cringed at the Texas is back, folks. Remember the old Joe Tess quote from many, many years ago? And were you going to take that next step? Because from 23-3, you're thinking this thing is over. But the way they won that game, it wasn't fluky. It wasn't big plays. It was big boy drive, big boy drive, big boy drive against an Ohio State team where I truly think the advantage for them last year was playing that game in Columbus.
0: The advantage this
1: year was playing this game in Austin. I think Ohio State got beaten down by the Heat and Sark didn't try to get too cute and believed in his team because there was a big 4th-and-9, Jordan. And I'm looking at it's going to
0: turn
1: really,
0: the
1: they're going to go for this. And Sark said post game, of course I was going to go for it. Like, I wasn't trying to keep this close and not get blown out. I'm trying to win the damn game. And for him to have that belief reminded me a lot of 2019 when Ed Ogeron went to Joe Burrow and it was 3rd-and-17 late into a game and said, "Throw the ball, Joe." Normally they would just kind of, hey, run a toss dive and punt it. But he believed in Joe Burrow, which kind of unset this new belief in the team. LSU went on to win a national championship. I think Texas could not have played any worse and still found a way to beat what I think is a top three team in college football in Ohio State.
0: And what this does for Texas is this kind of takes the pressure off them a little bit. They would have just...
1: Correct.
0: They would have been... The narrative around Sark and Arch Manning would have been,
1: oh,
0: see,
1: my God,
0: they can't win the big game. Arch is too inconsistent. He's not for real. They're basically frauds is what everyone would be saying. And there would be nothing they could do to make that go away until they won in the college football playoffs.
1: Could they even get there? Because remember, that loss to Ohio State last year cost them, and it was going to get even tougher with a 9-game conference schedule in the SEC. So a monster win for them. You're talking about fraudulent. Is that the way we're going to start talking about Dan Lanning's Oregon Ducks? Courtesy of Dave Huntsucker from Learfield. Oh, my goodness. Cowpokes.
3: Nestemaker gets the snap. Back to pass. Pressure comes. He floats it deep down the middle for Wyatt Young. He makes the catch at the 10. To his left to the 5 and into the end zone. Pistols firing. Touchdown, Oklahoma State. Wyatt Young.
1: I keep thinking of Shooter McGavin doing the pistols right there. I mean, like Pistol Pete. This is a team that Oregon beat Oklahoma State last year 69-3. And right from the jump, Drew Mestermaker comes from North Texas along with his coach. And listen, they didn't look great in week one. They lost by 2 touchdowns to Tulsa. And you're thinking, what, 21 straight losses versus FBS opponents? This thing is going to be nasty. They got out of the huss. Like Oregon got outclassed the entire day, giving up 550 some odd yards, Jordan. I don't. That's a DNA. We talked about the DNA that Texas showed, even Ohio State showed. It was a lack of that that I saw from Oregon, which is an absolute problem for them to make it through the Big Ten this year.
0: And the fact that we saw that also a little bit in the opener against Boise State, they looked very shaky. They did not look great. You saw it again here. Now, we knew that Drew Mestemaker is really good, and he could give people trouble. We just didn't think it would be against this Oregon team.
1: No, and not that way. And again, it was a weird start. They had like an hour and a half delay, kind of threw off kind of the timing for the Ducks, but right from the jump, the Cowpokes got it done. Real quick, Dan Lanning, what'd you think of the game? I want to hear from him in the post-game press conference.
4: That's because it wasn't close in a lot of ways. We got our ass kicked in a lot of areas. Tons of credit to Coach Morris and his staff.
1: That's fair. They did get their blank whipped. You got to say earmuffs when you curse on a Sunday morning. All right. Earmuffs. Disney. Or maybe you needed to have kind of blinders on if you're watching the offensive showdown that was Michigan versus Oklahoma in the Big House. Courtesy of ESPN Radio, this is where the game changed.
2: He's got Blaylock to his left. He's got three receivers to the left. There's the snap. Back to pass. Stepping up. Throwing right sideline. Picked off Jair Hill at the 20-yard line to the 10. Inside the 5 and knocked out of bounds. Jair Hill with his third career interception. First of the year. And did it come at a big time with 8:40 to go in the fourth quarter.
1: I feel...
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1: It was just a backbreaker interception for Mateer, who hasn't really looked right since he broke his hand earlier in the season last year. But I go back and look. 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Courtney Cronin going to join us next. Jordan Reinon, Peter Burns, Best Week Ever on ESPN Radio.
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13: Third down and 7. Here is a quick throw by Hoover. Gets Charlie Becker. Becker right up the middle of the
14: field.
13: And he's going to out.
14: Wow.
13: Charlie Becker with an incredible run after the catch. Buck, he blew by the guy and then just ran away from him.
1: And Indiana runs away from another opponent. When are they going to play somebody with a pulse? Jordan, I'm not quite sure. As I say that for the defending champs. Courtney Cronin joining us right here, right now. Best week ever host, ESPN Bears reporter. And Jordan, arguably the best, worst friend ever. Is that fair to say? Is that fair to say, Jordan?
0: Where'd you guys watch the game together last night, you and Peter?
1: Huh. Yeah.
15: You know, I came to Charlotte. I know it's Peter's hometown.
1: Yeah.
15: He was also pretty darn busy yesterday with all of the SEC games that he had to handle. So I wasn't going to try to burden him by saying, hey, Peter, please take me out in the city. Show me a good time. Let's run it up. And I realized I was going to be catching some heat for it today when I came on with you guys. So good morning, Pete. I'm in your city. Thank you for showing me or not showing me a great time in the Queen City. But I'll be back. Don't worry.
1: The thing is, she didn't even send a text. It wasn't like, hey, I know you're swamped. I know you're going to be probably watching this amazing Texas and Ohio State game, the Michigan OU game, all of these greats, these things. Alabama, Kentucky was great for a half, and you didn't even send the text. I think that's what hurts me the most, but I digress. What did you learn the most about college football yesterday?
15: That Texas game, that fourth quarter comeback, the gutsy fourth down calls, like that's arch statement win. He needed that on his resume, and I know he's still somewhat young in his career and he hasn't had that center stage moment where he took over college football in one game, but that's what we got last night. And I think it's really cool to watch how they rallied from being down. Like, I mean, I was getting ready to go to bed. I'm like, there's no way they're going to come back and win. I can go to bed comfortably and get my beauty rest for this game today. And then lo and behold, I get up at 4:30 this morning and I'm like, 24-23. All right, how did that happen? So watching it back, watching that fourth quarter, seeing how Ryan Day kind of blew it with some of the clock management situations, just like true situational awareness stuff that I don't think they're going to be letting down anytime soon. That was tough to watch. And I definitely think that we're going to be talking about Ohio State as a national championship contender well beyond week two.
0: You a believer in Texas. Arch and Sark,
15: I am.
0: That swayed you enough where you think, okay, this team has a chance to basically win the national championship?
15: Yeah, I mean, think about those two drops that they had early. I mean, Cam Coleman, as Peter obviously knows well from the Auburn days, like he's a star. And that one is so uncharacteristic of what we know him to be as a football player. So I'm like, all right, you chalk it up to maybe it's the nerves of the game, maybe it's whatever. Like, you take away a couple of those early blemishes, certainly they get off to a faster start going forward. That's a team you're talking about come middle of January, without question. That it's as talented top to bottom on offense as you can get. Smothers is terrific. And to finally solve that quarterback equation where you know Arch is the guy. He came through in a huge moment, three huge moments on those consecutive drives. And to lead your team back like that, that's not just like a statement sort of win. That's like a legendary like legend building in the making sort of moment for him.
1: And it wasn't just incredible passes. It was him playing within himself, Sark play calling and knowing that all of a sudden Ohio State's defensive front was gassed and they went on a 91-yard touchdown drive, 72-yard touchdown drive, and a 73-yard touchdown drive. And that's how they got back into that matchup, which was more concerning. Oregon's defense yesterday in their loss to Oklahoma State or OU's offensive struggles in the Big House?
15: I was thinking about this morning. I think it was week three last year. You and I were doing the show and we're talking about John Mateer as a Heisman candidate. Where did that guy go, Peter? He was borderline unplayable in that game yesterday. This was a Michigan team that doesn't have an identity, can't score a lot of points very clearly. They should have had their way with them early. I get it was on the road. I get like this is a situation that it's still early in the season and you're trying to figure out who's what. But that was jarring to me to watch that Oklahoma team get worked like that and just no offensive output from a guy. Yes, I understand he went through injury last year. That's great. But where's the old version of him? Like, does that version exist anymore? That's my biggest question coming out of that game.
0: Yeah, it's not good for John, but it's also not good for Bryce Underwood. Michigan's offense is that's just hard to watch. But through 2 weeks of college football, Courtney, me and Peter were talking about this. The best team in college football is?
15: I mean, we're still going to give it to Indiana, right? Because I understand who they play the first 2 weeks, the reigning national champions. See, they Peter, look I like it. I mean, all jokes aside, I think it's got to be Texas. I mean, to do what they did against Ohio State, they need to be the number one team in the country when the AP rankings come out on Tuesday. No? Is that fair?
0: They have the best win by far, right?
1: And this will pain me to say because, yes, it's by far the best test because it was a the same class fight. And Indiana hasn't had to do that, but I'm a throwback to where if you're the number one team in the country until you lose a game, you should be the number one team in the country. I mean, as stupid as that sounds, I'm like, yeah, I always want to give love. And this is
0: Ohio State was one and they lost.
1: Yeah, but I'm talking about Indiana. I'm talking about Indiana because they came off a national championship. I'm saying until Indiana loses, which I can't see that happening anytime soon. I mean, the Hoosiers are going to play Western Kentucky, which lost by 50 yesterday. Northwestern, they're going to play them at home. At Rutgers, who can't stop a nosebleed. And then at Nebraska, who's still a shell of the days of Tom Osborne.
0: The game in a real schedule, Courtney, at some point?
15: Like, they're playing within the rules. They're doing exactly what you're supposed to do. That's the worst bad beat, though, of the weekend. So that was, I think, a 55.5-point line. They beat Howard 55-0 because they missed the PAT early on. I mean, Charlie Becker is incredible. Like, we saw this coming from him last year, 3 touchdowns yesterday.
0: No, Vegas.
15: I think that was one shy of the late, great James Hardy, but man, if I was betting on that game and saw what the line was and saw how they finished, I would be hurting this morning.
1: If you bet on a game against Howard University, you probably need to seek some professional help. I'll just put it that way.
15: And that's why I said if I was one of those people, not that I am, I would be feeling pretty sad this morning.
0: You deserve that beat.
1: Yes, we would, you know, I mean, listen, there's occasional upsets. So I would have put a lot of money on the upset that you wouldn't have invited me to at least have a drink or dinner while we're in the same city, but yet I digress.
0: He was surprised, you know that, Courtney? Like, I was like, oh, what? She's in Charlotte. They're playing... Yeah. The Panthers, he's like, what?
1: Yeah.
0: Didn't even
1: thank
0: know.
1: You. I appreciate that.
0: Know.
1: What do I need to know about that game? Opening week, Panthers, Bears, roll.
15: Yeah, two teams that won a lot of games last year when they were trailing. And that's not the way that either team wants to go about it this year. When you look at the Bears, Caleb Williams, we know he can do all that great stuff in the fourth quarter. How do you get that done earlier in games? When your head coach is saying the offense needs to score points every time they touch the field, that's, again, he's writing a lot of checks that he's hoping these players are going to be able to cash, and that's great. And on the other side of it, you know, the owner who never talks is coming out saying, yeah, like we need to start these games faster. That puts the onus directly on the shoulders of Bryce Young, new play caller, and Brad Izick, who's obviously been here for a while but is now calling plays because Dave Canales handed off those play calling duties. It's such a hard game to forecast because you don't know any team's identity in week one, but both of these teams were pretty similar on the surface last year. Division champs, they lost to the same opponent in the postseason. now we figure out, number one, these quarterbacks taken in back-to-back years. Bryce Young could have been the Bears quarterback. They send that trade. They do the trade with Carolina. They get a bunch of picks back in return. They set themselves up for the future. You get a pretty good gauge seeing these two go head-to-head for the first time ever, because Bryce Young wasn't playing in 2024 when that happened, to see kind of what direction both teams are on and which quarterback ultimately took what was taught to them, took what was preached during the offseason, and was able to apply it.
1: I cannot wait to see it, and I cannot wait for you to invite me to the game a little bit later today. I'll be getting that text.
15: You're going to be in Charlotte. We can easily get together for dinner tonight. Like, not all hope is lost.
1: Oh, now she wants to do dinner. Okay, all right. Just not bitter about it at all.
15: Maybe the Texas didn't get
0: to go through this like yesterday, you know?
1: Yes, she'll have
0: to. She probably did it on the airplane, and sometimes it gets like lost. And
1: don't make excuses for her, Jordan. No, I won't have any of that. She'll have to buy dinner tonight. Cece, great job as always, and I will await your text anxiously. Congratulations to your Hoosiers.
15: I appreciate you. Thank you, guys. Bye.
0: Have a good season.
1: 888-SAY-ESPN, 888-729-3776. You're the star next. Biggest takeaway from week two in college football was what?
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0: Hello there. I'm Mark Robbins. Number one Ohio State at fourth ranked Texas. It was a Saturday early season special for college football. And late in this one, the stunning result.
2: Manning under center to take the snap. Third and goal. Hand off. Diving for the goal line. Hollywood smothers. Touchdown, Texas. Smothers over the top. And the Longhorns are an extra point away from taking their first lead of the night.
0: That call on Learfield. Smothers scores as Texas smothers Ohio State in the fourth quarter, 24-23, after trailing by 20. Talk about smothering. How about Oklahoma State upsetting sixth-ranked Oregon? 39-31, the final. Cowboys had lost their last 21 straight to FBS opponents. Michigan nearly lost last week at home to Western Michigan. Saturday, no need to check the clock against 11th-ranked Oklahoma.
2: Second down and goal inside the one-yard line. Marshall, the tailback, gets the call running left. Second effort into the end zone. Touchdown! Jordan Marshall takes it in from a yard out. Michigan breaks the tie with 7:53 to go here in the fourth quarter at the Big House.
0: Mark Kestisher on the call for ESPN Radio. As the Wolverines beat the Sooners 17-10. And we've got a first Sunday of the NFL season doubleheader for you here on ESPN Radio. Bears and Panthers from North Carolina coming up noon Eastern for the coverage. And then it's the Dolphins and the Raiders from Las Vegas. 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
5: Third down, goal to go from the 10 for LSU. Sent three wide to the left. Wide side of the field. Here's the snap to Levitt. Looking center of the end zone. This time finds Tre'Davious Green on the S in LSU. Touchdown, Fighting Tigers. 10-yard strike. Levitt with his first touchdown pass of the night. And the Tigers now make it 37-7.
1: Got the whole Lane Kiffin experience so far down in LSU. It wasn't pretty against Louisiana Tech, but they righted the ship. A big win for them. Ole Miss got a win against Charlotte, so now it sets up a monster Week 3 matchup in Oxford. Jordan Rynon, Peter Burns, we'll talk a lot about that throughout the upcoming week of Lane Kiffin making his return down to the place, down to the SIP, where he really got the rebels
0: you as a college football player. You think that's going to be a big story this week?
1: Oh, my gosh. I will be there on Wednesday. I'll be doing a show for SiriusXM from the library, which if you've ever had a...
0: How crazy do you think it's going to be down there?
1: Chaos. I mean, the amount of vitriol. And I don't... You know, you see that a little bit in the NFL. We're going to get to your phone calls in a little bit. But what is the most... What's the most amount of intense hatred of a football team in the National Football League? Like, I see that sometimes with Falcons and Saints fans. They, you know, is it Philly, Dallas?
0: People generally hate the Cowboys, I think. Okay. But yeah, it's not, it doesn't have the same, it's not the same level of college. You know, the rivalries in college, like, yeah, to me, are just like Ohio State, Michigan. Like, it's different level.
1: And I love when people dive into the hate. Right, as far as the rivalry aspect of it, right? Like, that's what makes the kind of the pomp, the circumstance, the pageantry of college football, I think, so special. I think the NFL kicks its butt when it comes to the postseason, but I think the regular season is something that still college football had. You couldn't watch what ABC put out yesterday right before Texas and Ohio State kicked off and looked at that environment and not think that the regular season isn't dead. College football isn't dead, right? It just looks a whole hell of a lot different than we've seen basically 5 years ago. And ultimately, I think that's good for the sport.
0: People still love it. I mean, we eat it up. I mean, we just love football. I mean, they could screw up the game any way possible. We'll still consume it. Like, there'll still be 100,000 people at these games.
1: Correct.
0: We'll still sell out every NFL game. And they'll still be, you know, getting billions of dollars in TV deals because we'll watch and consume every minute of it.
1: Every single moment. 888-SAY-ESPN. We want you to tell us what your biggest Week 2 takeaway was. And Leonard is in Kansas City. Thanks for joining, Peter and Jordan. What's going on?
3: Hey, Peter and Jordan. Hey, you know, I want to say something real quick. You know, it's been trendy for radio stations to where the host will not take calls because they don't have an original thought. ESPN, as a whole, in their mission statement, has not forgotten about the people that can call up, and I'm so glad that you guys do that. And that speaks to the integrity of who you are. So I just wanted to say that first, okay?
0: Appreciate you, sir. Yeah.
8: Thank you.
0: Thank you.
3: Because they don't have the original thoughts to do that. Now, here's my thing, take away from it. My thing is that I think that with Arch Manning, if they go and make the playoffs and everything like that, with the clown car that they drive up with and what his uncles have been saying, I bet with that month layoff, I bet he says, I'm not going to the national championship. This thing is crazy. I'm going to be the first pick, and I'm not going to get hurt. Just like their brother and their dad, they said, we're not going to go to San Diego. But to me, I think Lane Kiffin ought to be on the committee for college football, because that person, I changed my allegiance to not LSU, to him, because he is, to me, I think that he's got it all figured out.
1: We're going to see in how that played out. There was a lot to consume in that phone call from Kansas City from Leonard there. We appreciate the call. And again, Lane.
8: Probably the other way around with Arch, by the way. Like, they're extremely loyal to college football and staying college football, right? The Mannings.
1: Well, yeah, and I think that if you go back and look at Eli, it took a while for him to season into the quarterback that he was. I think for Peyton, there was no doubt. He could have gone early but decided to come back. And I think the Manning family, including all the way from Archie, have said, take your time, enjoy it. And that's what we saw out of Arch yesterday. Like, if Arch was trying to fast forward through his collegiate career and get to the NFL, he could have done that. In fact, it would have been much better.
8: That's what I'm saying. He might just stay another year. Forget, you know, leaving and getting ready for early. He might just stay another year.
1: Oh, again, he's going to make a lot of money. That's when the NFL really has to kind of pay attention. And we're seeing that a little bit with like fourth, fifth, sixth round, seventh round draft picks in the NFL going, do I really want to go now when I could go make $500,000, $600,000 a year or maybe even more if you're a huge marquee player that is on the cusp? Because think about how deep this quarterback class is going to be in the NFL draft.
8: Yeah. But when we're talking about quarterbacks, they're looking at how do we get to the second NFL contract when we take care of our future generations and, you know, my grandkids, grandkids, when you're making hundreds of millions of dollars. That's a different level.
1: That's a different level when you see the money that Josh Allen has, and when you see Dak Prescott was signing a couple years ago, and every single person getting
8: the
1: rich.
8: The Baker Mayfields of the world just got $55 million a year. A year.
1: And that's, again, there's still kind of quote-unquote couch money in college football. It's still good money. Jeff in Indiana, thanks for joining us here on Best Week Ever. What do you got for us, Jeff?
9: Hey, thanks for taking my call. Peter, I got to piggyback your comment. Indiana goes undefeated last year, wins a championship. And granted, we played a couple of teams, you know, going into the season yet, who weren't powerhouses by any means. But with the portal, let's think about this. Indiana's had the ball maybe 20 possessions. They've scored 15 touchdowns and a field goal. That's 16 times. I don't care who you're playing. I believe you're correct. Let's leave them number. They should be number one, the reigning champion, until they show a bad game or a loss. So yeah. I agree with you.
1: Thank you. And again,
8: not against that, by the way. But it is tough because you understand when you lose a bunch of high-level players. Sure, there's a portal, but you don't know if you're bringing in anywhere near the same level of talent. You could be half the team you were last year. That is from the realm of possibilities.
1: You could even have better talent, but it may not mesh as well. You caught lightning in a bottle. I go back and look at Florida State. Remember they had Jordan Travis at quarterback, and then they had kind of just really started using the transfer portal until he got injured and left out of the college football playoff.
8: Yeah.
1: And then now the flip side of that is when you were really transfer portal laden, it may not work. And that's what FSU has been dealing with ever since. Actually, FSU has been dealing with that since the guy refused to eat the dog poop on Twitter. Since that, it's been the ultimate curse.
8: I mean, probably the right move, though.
1: It's probably the right move. James in Maine, thanks for joining us here on Best Week Ever. What do you got?
11: Yeah, I don't know if you guys, obviously there's a bunch of rivalry games this weekend. I'm a graduate from the University of Missouri, and I'm blessed to
10: get to be a part of what I think is the most violent, crazy rivalry in the history of college sports. My question to you guys, I don't know if you're counting the game, but Missouri Tigers, now two games in, when you look at the starting group for the offense and the defensive side, this team looks incredibly impressive as compared to, you know, it kind of looks like Gary Pinkel type teams. I haven't seen that from Drinkwitz type teams. Adding this quarterback, Simmons, he's played lights out. They have great running backs, even minus Hardy. You can, you know, use three or four of these guys to be starting for most teams around the country. But the defense, again, holding Kansas to about 225 yards. I think they had 60 plays, and like 11 of them were for negative yards. Kansas is not a world beater, but again, they've got talent. And in a rivalry game, everybody, you know, you don't know what you're going to get. But I'm curious your assessment, if you have one yet, of the University of Missouri. My assessment is this might be a really fun year this year for the Missouri Tigers. I think they're going to be extremely difficult to play.
8: I agree, by the way. I think they're very dangerous.
1: Jordan, that week four game in at Mississippi State and Davis Wade Stadium is going to be fantastic to watch. Austin Simmons, the former Ole Miss quarterback who got replaced by Trinidad Chambliss, they've looked good so far. Drink's always got a little bit of a chip on his shoulder, and you heard that after KU put out a hype video talking about, you know, Civil War and Missouri being a pro-slave state. And I mean, they took rivalry videos to a historical reference, and Drink had some thoughts about that. He's like, hey, listen, I wanted to pile it on them late into the game, and they did. But that matchup between Austin Simmons and Missouri versus Kamario Taylor, and Jordan, you were locked in. And what Kamario has done so far for Mississippi State,
8: man,
1: they put a beat down on Minnesota. Remember, Zach Arnett, the old coach, got fired. And then they brought in Jeff Levy, and now Arnett's back as the defensive coordinator for the Bulldogs. I think that's been a difference maker as well.
8: Yeah. The thing about Missouri, and I think they're a good team, and I watched part of that game the other day, and I was impressed. I think that they're going to give a lot of teams a very hard time. Look at their schedule.
1: Brutal. It's
8: brutal. I mean, they have a stretch where they play Mississippi State on the road, Florida, Texas A&M, and then on the road at Ole Miss.
1: Yep.
8: I mean, that's a four-game stretch. And then later on in the season, back-to-back, Texas-Georgia.
1: And then Oklahoma at the end.
8: And then you finish with Oklahoma. I mean, that's one of the hardest schedules in college football. But here's what I'll say, because I think Austin Simmons is actually a really high-level player. I remember when Jackson Dart, I covered the Giants, came out.
1: Yeah.
8: I was talking to somebody at Ole Miss, and they're like, you think he's good? The guy behind him, I think, is even better. And it was Austin Simmons.
1: Yeah, the lefty kind of reminded me a little bit of Tua back from his days over at Alabama. Corey is in New York. Thanks for joining us on Best Week Ever. What's up, Corey?
12: Hey, guys. I'm a big Michigan fan. After that big, huge win the first week we had, going into yesterday's game, I was probably pretty sure that we're going to lose that game and we're going to lose five games. But after that win, we probably might lose three games or four. But does the Underwood, does he remind you of Darnold Robinson shoelace?
1: Yeah, I hadn't think about, God, I haven't heard, it's like that meme, man, I haven't heard that guy in forever. Denard Robinson back in the day, the Michigan quarterback. I feel like Bryce was built in a lab. And so it's like, all right, I have everything that I want in what a college quarterback should look like. And yet they still haven't figured out a way to kind of unlock the passing ability for him. Right. I mean, I think that was the kind of the thing. J.J. Buchanan has been great. Caught the Hail Mary in week one, made some big grabs for him. They do just enough. And that, I felt like that was a Kyle Whittingham win as much as it was for anything yesterday. Just playing good defense, forcing mistake, not making Bryce do too much, and just kind of survive and advancing. If they can unlock Bryce and what his potential could be, Jordan, that's a dangerous team.
8: I'm starting to give up hope, but that's really going to happen.
1: I mean, I agree. But
8: Corey's right. They're going to win a bunch of games.
1: No.
8: But I don't know. I see this Bryce Underwood thing being one of like the biggest fails in the NIL era, because they paid him a lot of money. Everybody was certain he was going to be good, and just not even.
1: I don't think that you can pay a high-level five-star quarterback and get a return on quote-unquote your investment. Bryce Underwood, that was that way. Nico Iamaleava was the same way from Tennessee to UCLA. Yeah. You're better off going out and grabbing a Josh Hoover, right, that Indiana has, a Sam Levitt that LSU has. All of these quarterbacks, Trinidad Chambliss, guys that can go in the transfer portal and you see a little bit more film on them before you have to commit. John, Ryan, more of your phone calls. We're talking a big week two takeaways from college football, the huge upset that Oklahoma State had against Oregon, and also we'll break down week one of the National Football League. It's the best week ever on ESPN Radio.
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0: 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But week two of college football gave us some shockers. We're taking your phone calls right now. Is your biggest takeaways? 888-SAY-ESPN. Let's go to South Carolina is where we find John. Thanks for joining us here on this fine Sunday morning. What's up, John?
1: Doing good. Just trying to figure out why the University of Miami can't get the love from the polls and from the people that they deserve.
0: You know, Jordan, you and I were bringing that up. You're the guy, right? We were talking about that before, going, wait a minute, who's the best team in college football? And I was like, I still don't know if I'm willing to put Texas there because of how they played early in that game. I'm still not willing to, am I feel great about that, about putting Ohio State after the way that they kind of wilted at the end? Alabama, I said Georgia, but they haven't played anybody. And who did you bring up, Jordan?
2: I brought up Miami. I'm watching the way they play. Fletcher running the ball. Malachi Toney is 1B, best receiver in college football. Incredible. 330 yards and 4 touchdowns in 2 games. And Darius Mentz is the real deal. So their offense is going to be great. I watched the first 2 weeks, and I'm like, this might be the best team in college football. Now, we'll ultimately have to see if their defense is good enough this year to like handle the big guns. And we probably won't see that. They played Notre Dame, like, with the second half of the season. But they have a pretty easy schedule. We're not going to really see what they really are until Notre Dame and the playoffs. I mean,
0: again, they're going to play at Wake Forest, okay, coming up on Friday. But then Central Michigan, then at Clemson. And again, that kind of feels like a, like, hey, make it or break it game for Dabo at that point. Because this is another team.
2: We're not
0: just
2: done
0: like,
2: with that yet. We're not done with that. They got to run off the
0: field.
2: You would
0: think, right? But this is like, you know, he's kind of circling the wagons around Death Valley. And it will be very interesting to see how Crystal Ball has dove into the transfer portal and done really well. LSU and Lane Kiffin taught him a lesson in week one. And so the new school approach of getting the transfer portal guys versus Dabo's approach, we'll see that in a couple of weeks. Let's go to Texas. Ryan, thanks for joining us here on Best Week Ever. What's up, Ryan?
3: Hey, guys. I was just listening to your debate between college rivalries and NFL, and I think the reason college rivalries, I want your thoughts, most kids, people either invested money or actually time at the schools. Maybe they were in a class back when athletes went to class. The NFL, they don't really have those. You go to a stadium and that's it. Like, I'm envious. I'm just a small D3 here in Texas. And the loyalty that goes to those colleges, man, they do anything. And I think that's why you see they're so much better at college than in the NFL, because people actually have spent money, time, you know, the guys, history of those legacies of the schools. I think that's why the rivalry in colleges are so much better.
0: Ryan, well said, because I do believe that you kind of truly never graduate, Jordan, right? Like, if when you become, especially
2: I was just wearing my Maryland helmet in the middle of the break here.
0: You were talking about the Terps, right? I mean, you know, Courtney Cronin comes on and talks about Indiana because it is a way of A, that's your life and traditions that are kind of passed down a lot of times through your family, but also you may have put time, money, and effort into going to those games or going to those universities as well. I don't know that the rivalries will ever surpass what college football has, right? The play on the field obviously is a whole lot better, but I think that's even kind of morphed a little bit now that you have college football teams running their squads like GMs and having literally a general manager.
2: I think the rivalry part of it is partly because in college, your rival is, it doesn't matter how good either team is, it's going to be a big deal, right?
0: Correct.
2: You know, Ohio State's rival is Michigan. Like, it's going to be Michigan forever, no matter if a team, one of them is bad and is going through a bad stretch or not. They're still huge rivals. But the NFL, I think the rivals are based out of, all right, we played a lot because we're good, and therefore they change over time a little bit.
0: Yeah, and the regionality as well. But you're right. Washington versus Washington State in the Apple Cup, that's always going to be a rival.
2: It's always going to be good, even though Washington's always, like, almost always better than them, right?
0: But
2: if you're the Dallas Cowboys and you're the, you know, Philadelphia Eagles, like, if one of them is bad for a while, then your biggest rival will be whoever the best team is in the NFC or the NFC East.
0: Wonder if that's the same way in the Canadian Football League as well. I'm not sure. Let's go to Toronto and find out. Doug, thanks for joining us here on Best Week Ever. What's up, Doug? Oh, Doug, we were going to get you on the thing you just dropped. Katie is down in Alabama. What do you think about the Crimson Tide, Katie?
4: Hey, Roll Tide. I'm very confused about that game. I'm hoping y'all can shed some light. But first off, on that rivalry thing, like, I mean, I grew up NFL, good Dolphins. I'm sorry, my poor Dolphins. But never rooted for Patriots or, like, God forbid, hate them. Mm. But in the SEC, man, if Alabama's not in it, I'm rooting for the SEC team. That's crazy. That's a big difference to me between the two. But yeah, that game last night or yesterday, woo, like, I'm still just dumbfounded. I don't know what to say.
0: So Katie, good win for him. Thank you for the phone call. I think for Kalen DeBoer, everybody wants to look at every single thing through the prism of that you're not Nick Saban, okay? And no one will ever be. Yet he ran to that job and he took it and he's done a pretty good job. I thought Will Stein and Kentucky was going to give them all that they can handle. They did. They were up at half. And then Kalen DeBoer said, relax. Keelan Russell settled in. Defensively, they played great and they outscored the Wildcats 32-0 in a hostile environment. That showed me that I still believe that Kalen DeBoer is still criminally underrated and hated on. Not because of who he is as a man, not because of who he is as a coach, but because he's the head coach of the Alabama Crimson Tide.
2: Should be happy. You won a game that I thought they were going to give him a tough time on the road in the SEC.
0: We'll talk a lot more about college football and week one of the NFL. Jordan Ryan on Peter Burns, Best Week Ever on ESPN Radio.
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15: This court case doesn't matter. 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
23: I'm catching on the ball, right? Moving my head. I'm laying it off. Well, that's two. I'm pronating. When you're not shooting me, I'm clearing too early. I'm clearing.

0: 680 and 93.7 FM. 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Also, our friends at Mizuno. You got to check out, they got a brand new zero torque line of putters. Actually, don't know that it's at MizunoGolf.com yet. Let me check this out. Everybody's been writing about it. I bet it is. They've been working on putters. Yes, the new M-Craft X putters. 20-some-odd different configurations of this putter. And it's one of those zero-torque putters. You got to check it out. If you've been using a mallet, you've been using one of those things, you've been watching it, it's the new craze. And when I say new, I mean in the past 15 years. Everybody's going to high-tech, low-torque putters. And Mizuno has one. I believe they have five different heads, lots of different configurations of it, over 20 different configurations. Check it out, MizunoGolf.com. I'm Brian Katrick. We got nobody else here. Nobody's even here. I'm not here. I'm in Myrtle Beach. I'll tell you about that in a second. Bryce Gobert, the voice of the Owls, is back in the studio. Good morning, Bryce.
1: Morning, BK. How are you, sir?
0: I'm great. J.R. Ross from the Dogwood Golf Club is currently running Dogwood's member guest. It's a big weekend for our club professionals. So J.R. is over there. Plus, J.R. is currently in mourning. He will not acknowledge that his Ohio State team lost to probably the only good team they're going to play this year.
2: The Big Ten is the most overrated conference in the history of sports.
0: Oh, that is nice of him to acknowledge that. That's so JR is probably not going to be on the show. Maybe he will. Who knows? And Tyler Johnson from Pine Tree is administrating Pine Tree's Silver Cup. That is their Ryder Cup style competition. They have, I believe, 60 players on each team. Tyler, I believe, is going to be able to find a break once they all get out there, and he'll call in a little bit later on. But I've played in cups before for various clubs, 60 on each team. I've actually played in the Silver Cup in the past. That it is massive.
3: Size matters.
0: Yeah, exactly. The show that they put on up there at Pine Tree, it's something else. So look, we're very lucky to have a couple of PGA professionals, both members of the Georgia PGA here sitting in with us most Sunday mornings. In this case, they had to run their clubs. So makes sense. I'm here in Myrtle Beach. This is the SiriusXM job that I'm doing. We call it the Discover South Carolina Cup. Cups are overrated. The Solheim Cup's going on. We're gonna talk about that. The Solheim Cup can be a cup. The Solheim family, that's Karsten Solheim, the patriarch, his son John, they founded the Ping Company, and they have put on this cup. It's their money. It's their cup. They've always supported the LPGA and women's golf. They've done a great job. So that's why that's the cup. The Ryder Cup. You know, we've heard of all the cups, President's Cup, FedEx Cup. Cup is now overused in my mind. So look, Solheim Cup's fine. That's one of the originals. What we're doing, the Discover South Carolina Cup, we should have come up with a better name for it. Now, Discover South Carolina is a great sponsor. We're in Myrtle Beach, is the golf capital of the world. I think there's over 90 golf courses here in the Grand Strand. We were in Hilton Head. Was it Hilton Head last year? No, we were in Kiawah Island last year. Hilton Head the year before that. So pretty strong going all around South Carolina. The good folks at Discover South Carolina felt like it was worth their while to become a sponsor of us on PGA Tour Radio. And so we're bringing them this great event. We're having a blast with it. We start tonight. So that's what we're doing. And we came out here a day early because my wife and I are celebrating our wedding anniversary. I didn't say how many years, Bryce. I didn't say
1: it. I noticed that. Do you know?
0: Yeah, didn't say it. Do I know? There are a couple that you're going to have to know, Bryce.
1: Well, I figured you knew. Right. I just had to be sure.
0: Yeah, one. You know, you're going to want to know one. And then it's the fives and the tens, you know. Obviously, you're not going to want to miss the date. But if you get hung up on, is it seven or eight, that's all right. It's not as good as if you get hung up on, is it 17 or 18? Because it's seven or eight should still be fairly fresh in your mind. Like,

0: all those clothes should still fit. But at 17 or 18, you can get that confused and you can even argue about it. No, it was 96. No, it's 30, Bryce.
1: Good for you. 30, congratulations.
0: Thank you. You got to get it at 30. You got to get it right. And so we're out here a day early. We've always loved Myrtle Beach. And we're currently celebrating by trying to get the right rear tire in my truck changed. So she's over there. slow leak apparently coming over. Doesn't matter. And if you remember, it was the left rear on the same truck that got slashed on the Sunday when I was supposed to head to Augusta.
1: Oh, I forgot about that.
0: Yeah.
1: You were, that was in the deck, right? Or were you just parked outside?
0: I was parked outside of the deck. And this one got a knife through the sidewall. Like, this was, I don't know why. We didn't talk about it. But, like, I drove it there and it was fine. I come out an hour later and it's completely done. But the problem was it was Easter Sunday. And I was in a hurry to get over to Augusta. Somehow there's a Pep Boys right there by the KFC. And they were open on Easter Sunday. I borrowed a floor jack from them, changed the tire, drove it over there in the rain. So this is far easier, but still rotten timing. I don't know what it is with these back tires. So nonetheless, mention that the Solheim Cup is going on. This was a big week for golf news. Would love to have had the whole team together. Liv declared bankruptcy on Tuesday at 4:30 in the afternoon. We've got all the details and the biggest one that we're going to get to. The Solheim Cup is going on right now. If you're interested in it, it's on the Golf Channel right now. I won't give you a whole lot of spoilers. Yeah, I am going to give you spoilers. Well, there's one golf show in the city. We're probably going to cover the Solheim Cup. You flip to any other channel and they won't be covering it. You're going to be okay here. It was tied at 8-8 heading into today. The Americans made a huge comeback yesterday in the afternoon, and it has gotten contentious. Well, the Europeans have answered. They've already won 2 points, lots of blue on that leaderboard as it stands right now. A lot of the matches have made it to the back nine. Right now, it looks like Europe is storming back. Charlie Hull, who is kind of the star of that European team, Charlie Hull and Lottie Woad had played together. This is a first in Solheim Cup, and it may have been a first in any of these international cups. They're the studs of the team. So they went out and played in all four of the first four sessions. So Friday morning, Friday afternoon, Saturday morning, Saturday afternoon. They do it just like the Ryder Cup. They play best ball one of the sessions. They play alternate shot the other session. They have fancy words for it. But we won the war. We get to call it whatever we want. And by the way, I don't mind if you want to call best ball four ball. That's fine. But foursomes makes no sense for alternate shot. Alternate shot is a much better name for it because it's exactly what it is.
2: Use the word, Slappy.
0: Exactly. So through those sessions, the teams had split. But Lottie Woad and Charlie Hull played all four sessions and didn't win a single match. Nobody's ever done that before. Nobody's ever been sent out and not won at least 1 point. They tied one of the matches. They lost the other three. They were like a Big Ten team out there. Well, they're making up for it. Because Charlie Hull went out and just whooped up Megan Kang this morning. She already won 3-2. And Lottie Woad is 4-up on Austin Kim at the turn. So the law of averages coming back. I mean, they weren't the best players on that European team for nothing. They're not going to go 0 for the entire week, you wouldn't imagine. They're coming up big on Sunday when each one of them can be responsible for a point each. So that's good. But most of the time what happens is if a team goes 0-3, they just don't get played on Saturday afternoon. They get broken up. But they kept that team together. Anna Nordqvist is the captain. and they didn't do very good, but they're doing great now. So that's the update from the Solheim Cup. It's going on right now.
1: The U.S. have better uniforms, I will say. I'm not a fan of the yellow pants and blue shirt.
0: The U.S. has. And that's one of the things that we should be playing for, Bryce, is the grammar side of this.
1: What'd I say?
0: You said the U.S. have better uniforms. That's what the Europeans would say. The Europeans would say, Europe have the lead. No, Europe has the lead. That's what I was taught.
1: I'm disappointed in myself.
0: I got a C in it, you know, and I got my knuckles whacked with a ruler over it. And now you just do whatever you want. And I'm still pissed about it. Apparently, what I was taught was wrong. Because the Europeans do it differently.
1: Darn.
0: Yeah. The Americans have better uniforms. The USA has better uniforms. By the way, here's this weird side. It's just not really even a side story, but sort of is. There's a golf producer, and his name is Keith Hirschland, and I really like Keith. His wife, he was a Golf Channel producer forever. He wrote a book, a really cool book called Cover Me Boys, I'm Going In. I believe it's, you can find it. And it's all the behind the scenes about how to produce a golf show or a golf broadcast, a live broadcast. You know, this show, Bryce is producing it. There's him and me. You know, the one that Keith was doing had 15 cameras and a bunch of different mic operators and all kinds of different, you know, different inputs. So he wrote a book about it, but it was a tell-all and it kind of got him fired from the Golf Channel. He was on duty for lots of pivotal golf moments over the last 25 years. But Keith Hirschland, he's married to his wife, Sarah, runs the United States Olympic Committee, Sarah Hirschland. And she is also delightful and brilliant. They're a great couple. Well, Keith, being a good husband, sticks up for one of his wife's properties, which is Team USA. So the American team that's played at the Solheim Cup team is not Team USA. Team USA is apparently a trademarked name owned by the Olympic and Paralympic teams. Now here's where Keith has gotten a little bit off the hook. I love him. He'll follow along because he's still very much attached to the game of golf. He'll follow along with everybody's Twitter feed. Beth Ann Nichols is over there. She's Golf Week. She's probably the best reporter on the LPGA beat there is. She's over there tweeting, and anytime she says Team USA, he comes in with a follow-up. Hey, Beth Ann, you know, we've been over this, but that's not Team USA. Like, Keith, if you didn't like my grammar correction, you should see what he's doing. And, you know, he's technically not wrong, but Team USA is not playing in this. The Americans are losing right now to the Europeans. I don't know that Team Europe has this issue, but that's going on over there. You know, like I said, it's been contentious. There's been some shushing of the crowds. Bad behavior has been alleged. That won't get followed up on because it is believed in the Twitterverse that only the Americans are capable of bad behavior. So the Europeans won't get blamed for anything. The American players are going to come back. They're going to tell a different story. We'll see if anybody listens to them. But if you like a good contentious, I mean, it's getting a little rough out there. You may want to go find it. But if you want to watch the Americans win, maybe you don't. Because I think Europe is going to wind up winning this thing. But the Americans have surged late in every session. So they're going to have to surge late here. Because a big lead for the Europeans. They actually have 2 points now. Lynn Grant beat Angel Yin 4-3. So we've got, is everybody on the back nine? No, we've got a couple matches that are still on the front nine. The last two are still on the front line. One of the big contentious issues, Jennifer Kupcho has become a star for the Americans. She birdied the last two holes to take the match yesterday and turn it into a 3-1 session. The Americans were down. Hey, there's that. That's what it sounded like. She birdied the last two holes. Carlotta Segonda was on the other side. She shushed maybe the crowd, maybe Carlotta. They asked her about it afterwards, and she said, well, Carlotta's pretty loud. So I decided to be loud, too. Oh, by the way, that's major trash talk for golf. That's an uppercut right there. Well, they're playing today in singles, and Carlotta is being loud. She's three up at the turn. She's winning. So there's that. All right, I'll tell you what. We'll just break right now because we got to make room. As we said, Tuesday was a big day, and it wasn't. Liv filed for bankruptcy in a move that stunned no one. We happened to be on the air when it happened, and there was a lot to unpack. I'm glad we have until now, because the legal folks, if you've ever been involved in any sort of a bankruptcy, it's not simple. This one wasn't simple. And we'll tell you all the ins and outs. It has now, the smart people that got A's on those grammar classes that are now also just as meaningless as the ones I got C's in, they have dissected this. They have gotten to the bottom of all of it. And we'll tell you about it when we come back. JR might call in. He probably won't. Tyler will call in a little bit later on. This is The Golf Show on The Fan, 680 and 93.7 FM.
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0: 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Brian Katrick. We've got both J.R. Ross over at Dogwood and Tyler Johnson up at Pine Tree running club events, as they should. It is member guest season right now. Tyler's running the Silver Cup up at Pine Tree. I love member guests, by the way. It took me a long time to really get into it. The great Brian Panosian, friend of the show, great American. I remember years and years ago, 20 years ago at Dogwood, he had a bunch of people coming into town. He called me one time and he says, "Hey, do you have a guest for the member guest?" And I said, "No, I don't." And he said, "Well, you do now." He had brought a bunch of people in. And my guest for the member guest was a guy by the name of Mike Pye. And Mike Pye would wind up being the number two ball guy at Nike. He was the number one, I think he was the number one ball guy at Srixon at one point. Like, turned out to be a pretty big deal inside the industry. Brian knew exactly what he was doing. And I thank him for that a lot. Mike and I are still friends, and there you go. So that's what's going on this week with our club professionals. Bryce is behind the glass, and I'm out here in Myrtle Beach. was doing the show on PGA Tour Radio on Tuesday, 4:30. Show starts at 5 Eastern. 4:30, the story breaks. Liv has gone through, and all the papers have been filed with Chapter 11, or you know, Chapter 11 court, whatever it is that they call it. They filed for bankruptcy. Again, we all saw this coming. That's not a headline. Here's some of the takeaways. Starting Tuesday, they had 34 days for their new creditor, which has now been named, BC Capital? Doesn't matter. They've got a group that has pledged $300 million on a bunch of conditions. All right, we're going to get to a lot of numbers here. Is $300 million enough? Well, according to the case, which took a while to sort out, they have between $500 million and $1 billion in outstanding debts. So, not sure exactly what $300 million is going to do, but I wouldn't turn it down. You're going to need it. So you take it. But they don't necessarily get it just yet. Okay, a list of creditors came out with this. And we're going to go over the list of creditors here in a second. But a list of creditors came out. And some of them are players. So the group, the potential investor has as one of their caveats that you have to be able to get some of these players. Well, it turns out you're going to have to get half of them. And you can't just get half of your players. You can't go just like play the salary cap game like we would in any fantasy sport. Go get the one guy that costs all the money and then fill your team with a bunch of scrubs. No, they have to get half of the players that are currently owed money. And that money has to equal 2/3 of the total money earned. That's what the creditor, that's what this potential investor put in there. Because they knew Liv could call me up. You know, they could call a bunch of scrubs up. And they could get 50 players or whatever, however many players they needed. But that's not, they said, no, we need your actual players. Reed, Rahm, and Bryson. And if you can't get Rahm and Bryson, then it's going to be hard to get to both of these because you got to get 2/3 of the money that's owed. You got to get those guys, the big contracts. So that's the big problem for Liv right now. They put out a list of their top 30 creditors. Now there are all kinds, and the money. There's all kinds of problems with this list. And it is the claim amount. Number one on the list, their number one creditor, the person or entity that Liv currently owes the most money to will not surprise you. You want to guess? Yes, good guess. John Rahm. He's number one on the list. However, according to the claim, he's owed $7.4 million. Well, that's not even close. Now, we don't know what he's actually owed, but all the insiders say that his deal was close to $300 million, and they believe that he's owed about half of it, $150 million. So I don't know where this $7 million is. If you're John Rahm and they're within $7 million of your contract, walk away. Take it. That's a win. It means you've got, what'd you get, 300 minus 7? You got $230 million? Of your $300 million deal, I would consider that a win. I also don't consider that accurate. Nobody believes this is accurate. They thought this might have just been money from this year, except that Brooks Koepka is on the list. Brooks Koepka is down there. Where's Brooks? Brooks is at 1. Something million. And Brooks hasn't made any money this year from them. Yeah, he was 12th on the list, 1.6 million. So we don't understand what all these numbers are. It's listed as claim amount. Rahm's number one, Bryson's number two, 5.7 for Bryson. Dustin Johnson's number three, 5.4. Cameron Smith is number 4. Adrian Meronk is number 5. Tyrrell Hatton is 6. Bubba Watson is number 7. A lot of folks, this audience here in Atlanta, we probably knew, but his name is not Bubba. His real name is Jerry. A lot of folks saw Jerry Watson at number 7 and said, what's Jerry Watson? Bubba's 7. IMG Media is number 8. Abraham Answer was 9, and Ben On was 10. Then it gets weird. Number 11 on the list of creditors that Liv owes money to, the United Nations High Commissioner for Refugees. They had actually promised a charitable donation to that group. They didn't get all of it done. Apparently, they still owe them $1.7 million. Brooks Koepka is 12. One of their vendors is at 13. Never heard of them. Somebody called Ming Entertainment Group is Workforce Solutions. They're at 14. Another of their vendors, Havoc Live, is at 15. YouTuber Rick Shields is at 16, apparently still owed $1.3 million. I don't know Rick Shields. I've never met him. I know he's an English guy that does YouTube videos. I believe he's an instructor. I don't need to know Rick Shields. He, you know, I cover PGA Tour events. He doesn't come up. I've been told that he's really fun. I'm sure he is. I can tell you this. He's brilliant. And I'm jealous. There were lots of opinions that were bought and paid for if you were one of the Liv Slappies. I don't know if he was one or not, but he was bought and paid for. They apparently still owe him $1.3 million. I need that agent. There was $1.3 million out there to go on social media and talk about Liv. I don't think their broadcasters got that much. Now, he's obviously not going to get it. He's a creditor. He's at least $1.3 million in the hole to them, or they're that in the hole to him. I don't think anybody's going to see any of this. He is owed more money than Caleb Surratt or Joaquin Neiman. Again, there are holes in this because clearly Joaquin Neiman was promised more, and is, but I don't understand. Nobody understands exactly what this number is. They apparently owe at least $1.2 million to the state of Louisiana. Remember, they were supposed to play the New Orleans event, and they canceled it. So this is a mess. Now, as we said, if you want the investor to kick in their $300 million, you've already said your debts are at least $500 million, so I'm not sure how $300 is going to help you, but hence why they're in bankruptcy court. If you want the investor to kick in the $300 million, you've got to get half the players and three quarters of the amount of value by October 13th. Tick tock. There's an actual clock. A lot of you are sick of hearing about Liv. I am one of you. I was sick of hearing about it in week one. And I got to learn about it in week zero. So it took me a week to get sick of it. But I've been sick of hearing about it for a long time, since 2021. I can't wait for October 13th to get here, and we'll find out where they are. That'll be the next story that we do. I believe our last show is going to be October 18th, so we'll have this. And that ought to be that. If they can't meet the criteria, you don't get the money. All right, Bryce, is JR still there?
1: Yes, sir, he is.
0: All right. Joining us right now, the middle of the Dogwood member guest, where they are throwing people out left and right for handicap manipulation. It's J.R. Ross from the Dogwood Golf Club. Have you thrown anybody out, J.R.?
16: No, but we've had a couple questionable calls early on, as always is the case. You know how that works. So yes. I did my due investigation, and Probably a legit handicap, just had one good nine holes. And it's it's usually in the higher handicap divisions, as we know, Brian,
0: sure.
16: where they tend to hide out more as they get into those lower flights. But
0: that's where the big swings can come.
16: Well, but yeah, his his scoring after the first nine holes has been probably pretty close to legitimate handicap. So it's been a great weekend. Obviously, the rain yesterday morning, a five-hour delay in our first shotgun. We went from 8:30 to 1:30, but they got their two shotguns in yesterday. So we're right on schedule to have the fish fry and the shootout this afternoon at 2:30. Everything's good.
0: Love it. That's excellent. You guys use the official USGA recommendation for four man, you know, for four ball handicapping. And I don't understand this, but they recommend 100% of both handicaps. And I don't get it.
16: Yeah, I don't
0: because exactly what you're talking about not only can happen, but it happens all the time. I remember Henry and I played a team last year in a nine-hole match. They made par or better on all nine holes, and they got a shot on all nine holes.
16: Yeah, you know, and you're right. I mean, and somebody, I said the one time, I wanted to move it to 80%. And of course, you know, that raises all kinds of complaints. Well, it's not fair, and they're not losing as much as we are because their handicap's low. And I'm like, why do you care? If your handicap's legit, you lose 20%. Everybody loses 20%. It's probably where you should be anyway.
0: Yeah, I would argue you need to be even more than that because, again, you have a partner. Like if you're playing by yourself, 100% makes perfect sense.
16: That's a good point too, BK. You have a partner.
0: That's my whole problem with it. If you establish that handicap alone, so that's your number. Theoretically, your partner established his or her handicap alone. That's that person's number. Yes, when you get together, you get to use both of you. So why do you need them all?
16: Yeah, that's true. And the other format that I see a lot, and we've done it before, and I go back and forth with it, and you know, a lot of places they play off the low ball. The low guy becomes a zero, and then you all lose strokes. And
0: yeah, well, that's also how the USGA recommends it.
16: Yeah,
0: it has to be done.
16: Let me ask you a question about that. How you feel? And you know, and we used to do that. And you know, Ron Price and I had a conversation one day, and you know, he was not for that formula. And he sat down and explained it, and I tend to agree with him. And we went away from it, where you know if you're the low guy, so now if you say you're four, okay, so you're losing all four shots off the difficult holes, and
0: but they're not the difficult holes. Right there is the problem. The number one handicap hole is not the hardest hole on the course. The number one handicap hole is the hole where the high handicapper most needs a stroke from the low handicapper. That's how they're supposed to do it. And that is why that part of the system works. If you think that the number one handicap hole is the hardest hole, then you think, well, I need all the help I can get. Well, that's fine, but that's not the truth behind it.
16: But how does that? One goes along with the other, doesn't it?
0: Nope. And I don't rate courses. I've never done it. It's not a simple process.
16: I've gone out with a team when they've done it before, and I mean, and that's the one thing, they are very good at doing it. I mean, they put a lot of time and effort into it, and it is an art. Some obviously are better than others, but yeah. So many different things do come into play
0: we're going to run out of time here, JR, but that'll be our next, Matt Vanderpool, somebody get the message to him or I can just call him. That'll be the next GSGA guest.
16: Yeah.
0: The first week in October. I want to hear from a team that rates golf courses and let them explain exactly what you and I didn't explain very well.
16: Yeah, that'd be great. But, absolutely.
0: Yes. Great because spot. They'll explain it all. That's why you take the number down to zero for the low handicapper. And you do that all the time. And if you're not doing that, well, guess what?
16: Right.
0: So, all right, JR, we got to run.
16: Yeah.
0: It's great to hear from you. Nobody's declared bankruptcy over there.
16: Enjoy the rest of your Sunday.
0: All right. All right, you too. Take it easy. That's J.R. Ross running the member guest. There's a guy on Twitter named Yip Strickler. That's not his real name. If you haven't heard of Yip Strickler on Twitter, he is a big handicap investigator and he loves member guest season because there's all kinds of sandbagging stories and like he even gets some of them right, which we don't care if he gets them right. We just want to see all the dirt. And he tries to dig the dirt. It's very entertaining. I don't envy the job that JR is trying to do over there. We'll step aside. We'll hear how Tyler's doing over there at Pine Tree when we come back. It's the Golf Show brought to you by Mizuno and the all-new JPX line of clubs and the professional line. They got the new S4s coming out. 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
0: All right, quick update from the Solheim Cup. It's 10-10. The Americans have put a couple points up. The Europeans got a couple of points early, however. Europe leading in. There's four leads, 5-6 leads in the remaining matches. The Americans only lead in two of the remaining matches. None of them are tied. So it looks like a whitewashing from the Europeans today. Those matches aren't finished yet. And it's 10-10. You got to get 13.5. Europe, actually, the Americans currently have the cup. So they got to get 14.5. Europe's got to get 14.5. But the leaderboard shows it. Joining us right now from the Pine Tree Country Club, their Silver Cup is going on. The red team against the green team. Neither team has an annoying one-word song. That's Tyler Johnson, general manager at Pine Tree. Tyler, welcome to the show. How are you?
6: We're doing.
0: Okay. Are you guys... Has the green team learned a song? Because I was a red teamer. And, you know, when you're a jet all the way. So I'm red. Go red. What's going on up there? Well,
6: I will tell you. Well, one thing. Don't sell, maybe it's a Cincinnati fan in me, don't sell our USA team short. There's two matches that they're only one up in with plenty to go. So hang tight on USA and saying it's a whitewash.
0: And you need both of them. Well, I mean, that's a good point. You need both of those one-up leads.
6: You do.
0: And then you got to take your other two, and that gets you 14 points, and then you keep the cup.
6: And I will say, Netherlands over there, didn't realize it, but man, if you could ever put a trip together for the show, can I, like, I'm in. It looks gorgeous.
0: Yeah, I worked with Angela Stanford. She was my analyst for one of the PGA Tour events. Just a couple months ago, she was the reigning Solheim Cup captain. And every break we had, she's in there doing Solheim Cup things. But she was, you know, it was me and her in the 18th tower. And I told her, I was like, this is the trip to go to. I mean, one in Australia would be great, although that's not part of Europe. You know, there are lots of great places to go, but to go to one of the Netherlands, pretty good.
6: Count me in. But anyway, Silver Cup, you brought it up. If I can, it's one of the coolest things. When I started, people said, this Silver Cup. I said, wow, sounds great. They said, it's one of the best tournaments of the year. I thought, okay, what about it? And they said, red versus green team. I thought, really? And that's it? Ryder Cup event, came to find out and learn over these years, now I've been here 4 years, it's red versus green. But the caveat is, when you're drafted to a team as a member, you're on it for life. You don't get off it. Once a jet, always a jet. Once red, always red. Once green, always green. And now in our 20th year, to say passion has gotten behind the two colors especially this time of year, is an understatement. Houses get decorated, carts get decorated, the wives are involved, the neighborhood gets involved. And it is truly, as they said when I started, and I was skeptical and I shouldn't have been, one of the coolest weeks of the year.
0: Yes. The red team bought red cups 1 year. So 1 year you come out on Sunday and all the cups are red. The green team didn't know about that.
6: This year, green team bought cups for Saturday. So we had green cups yesterday, red cups today.
0: Oh boy. Yes. The houses in the neighborhood, the support signs get put up in the backyard. The folks that are not playing will set up different spots where they're kind of tailgating in their backyards, getting schnockered.
6: Yep. Yeah. It is truly a festive week. We have a male ladies cup on Wednesday. The wives get involved and have their own cup. The ladies do. And then we do a legends. We have some seniors that play that count for a point on Friday. And then the tournaments yesterday and today. Singles matches today. 60 points up for grabs. It truly is. It's such a cool tradition. Shout out to John Williams, the member who started this 20 years ago.
0: Who's winning?
6: Well, update. So Red has won 6 years in a row. Overall, over 19 years, Red is leading 11-8 overall. Yeah. Though, so it's always been close. We've gone on runs. This year, Green came out firing. Coach Robinson is called Coach because he coaches baseball. He's known for his leadership and has led his team to a 28.5-17.5 lead heading into today, the singles matches, where 60 points are up for grabs.
0: Okay.
6: So anybody's game, but Green is currently in very good shape.
0: Yeah, I used to love the coach till I found out he was green. No, I don't.
6: Well, and I heard, I wasn't over there. I hear it's been recorded. I'm waiting to hear it. But he has been in this for months now working at it. And they always meet as a team before UT off, as you know. And I heard the speech yesterday in particular was legendary. So well done, coach.
0: Tyler Johnson. We will we'll chat next week. Thank you, sir.
6: Thanks for letting me drop in. Thanks, guys. See you next week.
0: All right, you got it. That's Tyler Johnson from Pine Tree. So we heard from JR over there at Dogwood. We heard from Tyler at Pine Tree. We'll get those two together. Next week, I'm going to miss the show. I'm playing at the City Club of Marietta. They have, let's see what they call this thing. They call it the City Club Championship. And that's open. I believe you can actually sign up. City Club of Marietta. You can check out their website and you can come play with a little 2-day stroke play event. I love that golf course. It used to be the Marietta Country Club. And then they moved out to their current location, which is phenomenal. Have not seen it since it got reworked, but I talked to Bill Bergen about it. All the reviews are stellar for what they did there. But this is the old home of it. Much like, a lot of you may not know this, the Atlanta Athletic Club out there in Norcross, Johns Creek, whatever they want to call the city now. That the Atlanta Athletic Club used to be at Eastlake. The building still has the AAC seal up on the top of it at the clubhouse at Eastlake. And then they moved out to the suburbs. So lots of cool history here. I like Tyler's optimism that if the Americans can flip, there's one of the European leads has come off the board. Rose Zhang in the final match has tied her match with Celine Boutier, but she's going to need the Yelimi No to flip her match. That's the other European one-up lead, and we could get a 14-14 tie. Nelly Korda and Allison Lee both won their matches. Charlie Hull won hers. And Lottie Wode is 2-up on hers. That was a bigger lead. So you can follow along at SolheimCup.com. It's on the Golf Channel. If you're going to watch some Champions Tour golf today, I know a lot of people don't want to do that. But there is a really cool story here. A guy named Jay Jurecic is a school teacher, and he's tied for the lead with Zach Johnson with one round to play on the Champions Tour. Nobody expects much, but check that out. There's a lot to root for there. Bryce, thank you so much. Big day of sports to talk about. It is all coming up next here on The Fan, 680 and 93.7 FM.
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10: These days, many think the truth is relative. You have your truth and I have mine. Speaking your truth means staying true to who you are. It may be how you feel, what you believe, or how you identify. Truth, by definition, means conforming to a fact. Two contradictory ideas can't each both be true. One may be true, one wrong. Or both may be wrong, but they can't both be true. To say so is logical nonsense. So with all the fake news and opinions flying around, how can we know what's truth? At Jesus' trial, Pilate cynically asked, "What is truth?" And Jesus said, "I am the way, the truth, and the life." He's not claiming to be one truth, but the truth. Soon after Jesus spoke these words, he rose from the dead. That's enough to convince me that Jesus tells the truth. This is Brian Wright, speaking right from my heart.
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1: Hello there. Number one, Kravitz. All right, here we go. First Sunday NFL season, and it's been a minute since the Bengals were in the Super Bowl, or the playoffs for that matter. Cincinnati's defense, especially against the run, has been a big problem. They've been working to improve it. Cincinnati will take on Tampa Bay, and ESPN NFL analyst Mina Kimes believes the Buccaneers are going to be testing the Cincinnati run stoppers.
12: Yeah, I think it's really interesting because last year this was a very bad rushing team. However, it was a very injured offensive line. They're healthy again. It should be a really good offensive line when they're healthy. Lucky Irving comes into this game healthy. Zach Robinson, for all of the criticisms, you know, Falcons fans have of him. Good run game there. Obviously, yeah, DeJuan Robinson. So I do think they're going to try to test that.
1: That's Mina Kimes earlier on the Golix here on ESPN Radio. We've got a doubleheader for you coming up on ESPN Radio. Bears and Panthers will get things started from Charlotte. Coverage beginning at noon Eastern, and then it's the Dolphins and the Raiders from Las Vegas. ESPN Radio coverage of that matchup beginning at 4 p.m. Eastern. NFL Network's Ian Rappaport and ESPN NFL insider Adam Schefter report Steelers cornerback Joey Porter Jr. still embroiled in a contract dispute. It has been all summer. Unlikely to play against the Falcons today because of a back injury. And Ian says the Falcons pass rusher Za'Darius Smith, who's been listed as questionable, should be able to play today against the Steelers. Coming up now, it's ESPN Radio's

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7: It sure is. The disembodied, if not baritone voice, introduced us, but we're going to spend, I think, the first portion of the show doing that for ourselves. I am Randy Scott. He is Gary Streisky. This is Countdown to Kickoff on ESPN Radio and the ESPN app and SiriusXM Channel 80, as well as tune in. Hey, however you found us on this soggy Sunday up here in the Northeast, we are glad you did. Gary Streisky and myself coming off of 2 hours of entertaining dozens of people. Gary, tens of people.
8: Watch
7: over
8: your mouth.
7: On SportsCenter.
8: I had at least half a dozen tweets, which means you could double that. Actually, so that's a dozen.
7: That's a dozen.
8: Your math is mathing this morning, Rando.
7: Smooth dozen. Yeah. Over on.
8: You know what hasn't been smooth?
7: Let's say it one time.
8: Getting the technologies up and running in this booth.
7: I think we did.
8: But we did a pretty good job.
7: I think we did okay.
8: Indeed.
7: I got a note. You know what? It's funny because I just fired up my email. We're in the side studio. But let's just like paint a picture here.
8: Yeah.
7: Let's paint a little bit of a word picture as we are presented by Progressive Insurance. 888-SAY-ESPN is the phone number. 888-729-3776. A little word picture. We're over in a little side studio here in Bristol.
8: Yeah.
7: Luxurious is not.
8: It's not
7: what I would use to describe it.
8: We're a couple middle-class chaps.
7: That's it.
8: You know what I mean? You had an in-ground pool growing up. I didn't. I shopped at PX, so this is nothing. I don't need frills. We were Holiday Inn people.
7: That's just it.
8: We were Marriott people.
7: I was Marriott Residence Inn.
8: Yeah.
7: That was how we went to Disney World when I was a kid that one time. So we don't need to. It's not who grew up on the streets of Dickensian in England.
8: Sure.
7: You know, it's not Oliver. Right? It's not some sort of Christmas Carol thing. We're just a couple of SportsCenter anchors that they're turning loose on radio, getting you set for NFL kickoff. One of the fun parts, though, is I have tried so hard over the last couple of years. Gary Streisk and I and myself, we've done SportsCenter together. We've been paired up for 4 years, four and a half.
8: But who's counting?
7: Time flies.
8: Right.
7: When you're having fun.
8: The days are long, but the years are short.
7: I've tried to drag you into the fantasy football space. And this year, you finally shook me like Bijan Robinson in the open field.
8: Indeed. And I probably wouldn't have been able to have draft capital to get to him. This is the first time in over 20 years, Randy Scott, I am free of the fantasy football shackles.
7: How does it do?
8: If you will. It feels amazing.
7: I would feel less than going into a day like today. How many leagues am I in? I appreciate you asking. Six.
8: I know half a dozen.
7: We're in six this year.
8: Which is actually a couple steps back from last year, which you were in eight.
7: I was in eight last year, and we're just trying to streamline.
8: Yeah.
7: You know, trying to streamline. I didn't want to be the commissioner in one. I'm a bit of a passenger princess.
8: And that was the league that I was actually in with. And had you taken the reins of commissioner again, Randy, guess what? I would have been in a fantasy football league. Matt Barry relinquished his role as commissioner at ESPN Fantasy League.
7: Former friend Matt Barry.
8: And nobody stepped up to the plate.
7: Yep.
8: Right? Nobody stepped up to the plate. Said, you know what? I want to fill this unpaid position.
7: Correct.
8: Of this pretend football league that I have to track down from grown adults.
7: Yeah, who don't pay their dues.
8: $125 in 6 months.
7: Who don't pay their dues, who like disobey the keeper rules, like all this stuff. And those are the ones, the biggest rule breakers are the ones who want to play the most.
8: Sure.
7: And they're like, what are you doing in the league?
8: Stat
7: like,
8: corrections. Honestly, like, come on, what are we doing?
7: Honestly, Sean Allen, naming names, it's because of you.
8: Yeah.
7: Because of you, buddy.
8: And Sean Allen's the kind of guy who's probably listening this morning.
7: And he goes,
8: Nationwide,
7: coast to coast. Yeah. And he's like, well, wait a minute, how do you know that I wasn't obeying the keeper rules? I'm like, I don't know, because you tried to keep Sean Alexander.
8: Mm-hmm.
7: He's been retired for a couple seasons, to be honest. I'm not saying Sean was a good fantasy football player. But listen, one of the fun parts about doing this Sunday morning show, at least for the first hour, as again, we are going to have... Hey, what are we gonna have? We're gonna have live reports from stadiums around the country.
8: I'm being told this just as we're sharing it on air.
7: We're gonna
8: from across the country NFL previews.
7: Yes,
8: reporters with boots on ground.
7: Yeah.

0: if they're wearing boots. Exactly. Well, but they're going to be feet on ground,
1: analysts,
0: feet on pavement, yeah. analysts, friends of the program,
1: correct.
0: Who might moonlight as analysts of certain degrees yeah. here at the Worldwide Leader. It's going to be good. I've wanted to do radio with you for many years in all seriousness, and our schedule's finally aligned where it's like, okay, these Sunday afternoons coming off of SportsCenter when we hand the baton to Jay and Hannah generally on Sundays. Mm-hmm. All right. Let's just go flap some gums for 3 hours and make the people who are already mad at us on Twitter and the dozens of people who watch us on TV. And let's make some of the radio audience mad too.
1: Let's just make them super mad.
0: Yeah.
1: I'm going to read an email. Okay. Cause what I've tried to scale back on doing is reading the tweets. The tweets are always negative.
0: You don't like the tweets. I love reading the tweets. Daddy loves getting in the mud. You know that.
1: And tell the people just again, we're introducing how many kids do you have?
0: I have zero kids, but I do have a dog tour.
1: Yeah.
0: Recently married to my wife. Separate people here.
1: Dog tour.
0: Got married in July. You were there. Matter of fact, famously, you officiated.
1: I did.
0: You officiated the wedding.
1: I was like, I'm not going if I don't have a speaking role.
0: Yep.
1: And I did.
0: You had two speaking roles.
1: Someone's aunt. I don't know. It wasn't yours. I think it was someone on the Carnevale side, turned to me during the reception and said, with a tone that was neither complimentary nor an indictment, said, every time I see you, you've got a microphone in your hand.
0: Hey.
1: And I was like, but she was, it wasn't like you did a good job.
0: Yeah.
1: It wasn't thanks for blah, blah, blah.
0: Yeah.
1: It was just, you talk a lot.
0: Okay.
1: At an event that's not about
0: well,
1: you.
0: Well, I wasn't aware based off of what it sounded. I wasn't aware Lois Griffin was at the wedding.
1: Peter.
0: I was not. I wasn't aware that she was at the wedding. I'm bummed I missed her. It wasn't a large wedding.
1: She was underdressed in her green button down in her jeans, I think is what she wears on the show. He's Gary Strysky. I'm Randy Scott. One of the fun parts about this Countdown to Kickoff show, at least in the first hour, is we can also get into the college football that we saw.
0: Yeah.
1: And last night, how much of, because again, we have to be in here at about 4:30 in the morning.
0: Indeed.
1: How much of Texas Ohio State did you actually get to see?
0: I went to bed at halftime with Texas down double digits. I think at that point, thinking to myself, okay, I'm not going to wake up and have it be plastered on the front of ESPN.com that like Arch Manning, based off of what I saw in the first half, much of it not his fault. I'm not going to wake up and see that they rallied back from double digits against the number one team in the country who has the blueprint on how to beat Texas in this iteration to see that the Longhorns came back and pulled off a miracle win. But guess what I did? I woke up and I opened Instagram and I saw that Arch Manning led three double-digit play scoring fourth quarter drives to beat Ohio State. And generally, the last couple of times Ohio State has played Texas, last two or three times that Jeremiah Smith has been on the field, mm-hmm. Texas has been able to generally contain who Harry Douglas, our colleague here at ESPN, calls a Julio Jones comp. He's
1: yeah.
0: going to be obviously a day one guy, maybe a first overall pick guy come this NFL draft. He had a game. He got what he wanted to last night. So if you would have just looked at the box score from the first half, saw the turnovers that Texas, and the first interception wasn't Arch's fault, but the turnovers that mm-hmm. Texas had and the willingness for Julian Sain to get the ball to Jeremiah Smith how he wanted to, as often as he wanted to, in the chunk plays and those fashions that he wanted to, I'd have been like, oh, yeah, well, it's like, went to Austin and got a win.
1: Yeah. I was leaning toward,
2: 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And now it's time to get ready for the Birds. 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
3: And a good Sunday morning to you. Hello there. How's it going? Heath Klein here with you, coming to you from right outside Tommy's Barbershop at 1268 West Paces Ferry Road Northwest. They have got the Buckhead Car Show going on down here today. All kinds of sweet rides in the parking lot right outside Tommy's Barbershop. And folks out here in a great mood and getting ready to have a good time, of course. Lots of people checking out the scene. And again, everybody loves cars. And so Tommy's Barbershop is central for the event, and we're having a good time out here. Love for you to come by and say hello if you are someone who's into cars, somebody who's just looking for a good start to your Sunday, maybe somebody who's on your way to the Braves game, because, of course, we are not far away from that, especially if you're going up I-75. We are right by 75, again, 1268 West Paces Ferry Road from the Buckhead Car Show. We will be out here until the Braves get going, as, of course, we will have 680 Game Day coming your way at 11:35. The Braves, man, things have been just about perfect for them since things changed on Friday night. Rough start to the evening for Braves fans on Friday night, but then they rally for that improbable feeling win, and then yesterday just absolutely tee off on the Phillies. 12-2, the Braves get the win, and so now up six games in the East with 13 left, plus they've got the tiebreaker, and of course just 2.5 back of the Dodgers, so that number two spot and the bye in the postseason still in play for them. So we will touch on some Braves today for sure, but of course this is also the first day of an actual NFL Sunday. The first day of a new Falcons era, although this day is not necessarily the way you want to start your era. More on that coming up in just a second. But this day is the day that we will finally begin to see an actual product on the field from the Kevin Stefanski regime. And so that is certainly something to look forward to this afternoon as well. But again, can the Braves sweep the Phillies? You will hear them do whatever they do beginning at 11:35. 1:35 first pitch with Grant Holmes on the hill against Andrew Painter for the Phillies right here on 680 The Fan and 93.7 FM, as well as the 680 The Fan app. But as noted, this is the football portion of things for us before we get to heavy Braves at 11:35. And a lot of things to talk about in the backside of that, included among those things that there are to discuss, of course, yesterday's college football. It was a fantastic day in college football for just an average fan. It was an easy day if you were over in Athens, if you are the Dogs. Kirby Smart still found some things to complain about in a game where he scored 70 points, because that's how coaches are. But a pretty smooth ride, to say the least, over in Athens. But man, tough day, or tough evening, I guess, for Brent Key and company as they fall to 0-2 in a loss to Tennessee. It's not a shocker that Tennessee, as the favorite, could come in and win, but man, you needed something positive to happen yesterday if you're Brent Key. There were some things later in the game maybe you can build off of as the opposition gets a little milder in the next coming weeks. We'll touch on that, but obviously not the kind of start that Georgia Tech was hoping for, that Brent Key and his team have had recently. So we will get into some of the college as well, and obviously the rest of the National Football League day, as there is plenty going on around the NFL. Just the Falcons alone, there is just a perpetual stream of news recently, and none of it is ever good, it seems. You got a couple of contract extensions done, but boy, other than that, it has just been a rough, rough ride for this team. I think going into the month of July, I think most people kind of had this team, if you were looking at the NFC South, as sort of a grab bag. You know, everybody all kind of similar, and would Tampa Bay have issues with Baker Mayfield or not? Is he would be playing for a new contract? What about the Panthers? How would the Panthers handle a first-place schedule and finally having a little bit of success, but at the same time, there's pressure on them to make a decision on Bryce Young? And I just think people felt like, it's kind of a grab bag. And since then, what's happened? Well, we don't know whether or not it's going to have any effect on the Panthers, that number one schedule part, but Tampa Bay is in a better place because they were able to get things worked out with Baker Mayfield in the end after all. So they're in a better place. New Orleans is about the same. And you have managed to lose not one, but two key parts of your pass rush. And somehow, some way, today, the Atlanta Falcons, we think, will start Cooper Rush. And the reason I say we think is because yesterday, after the word came down, okay, it is going to be Cooper Rush, the team announced Cooper Rush had back spasms. I mean, think about this. You started with three quarterbacks. Remember, Trevor Siemian was on the roster originally. The reason that Cooper Rush is even here is because they had to cut Trevor Siemian because of health issues. And then, what have we seen? We see Tua lost for at least this week because of an oblique injury on Thursday. Michael Penix still dealing with last year's injury, and even though he's been medically cleared to get back on the field, not feeling that the time is right yet for him to be on the field trying to play in a game situation. And now here you are with Cooper Rush. At least some degree of uncertainty yesterday, about 21 hours before the game, as the Falcons made that announcement that Cooper Rush had had back spasms yesterday but was expected to start. So is it at least possible you see Jack Strand today? It sure is. And that, considering most people couldn't have even told you who Jack Strand was, and Cooper Rush wasn't even here when training camp was starting, that is just kind of incomprehensible that that is where you find yourself starting a season on the road in Pittsburgh in year one of the Kevin Stefanski era. So we will get into more specifics on the matchup itself, what could be something to look for, because again, clearly whatever the Falcons are supposed to be, it's not this. So we're not going to learn a ton about who the Falcons are going to be when you're watching Cooper Rush and or Jack Strand play quarterback today. We already know about the individual offensive skill talent, whether or not the talent can have people take advantage of their abilities at the quarterback spot. That's a different question. So what can we get out of today? We will talk about some of those issues as we go this morning here on 680 Game Day. Again, do want to reiterate, we are live on location and having a great time out here. Tommy's Barbershop is the place, 1268 West Paces Ferry Road Northwest, for the Buckhead Car Show. Just come on, pull into the parking lot. Again, if you're driving by, you can't miss it. And already a whole bunch of people out here having a good time. That's going to continue on until 2. Again, we wrap up at 1135 here to make room for 680 Game Day, but there'll still be t-shirts and all kinds of fun stuff out here for you to do and check out those cars and the whole scene here at Tommy's Barbershop. So again, come on by and see us if you are anywhere on the way to the Braves game or anywhere over here. We'd love for you to come by and say hello for at least a little bit. All right, coming up, we will, as noted, get into more of the specifics on the Falcons. We'll also get into the rest of the division. One thing I will say is today, it doesn't feel like on paper maybe the Falcons, even though this is a rough day at the office potentially going in, it doesn't feel like the Falcons are going to find themselves in too big a hole today unless somebody pulls an upset in this division. There's some other fun games on the calendar today. One thing the NFL does a pretty good job of is normally finding ways to get games that give teams a chance to get off to that 1-0 start. And so some of the matchups today, these teams might not win 4 or 5 games the rest of the year, but they've got them playing today to know, hey, let's let one fan base at least get that feeling of a 1-0 or maybe even surprise 2-0 start before we start hitting them with the cold reality of where they are in the overall NFL. So got some of that going on today that we'll get into as well. Plus, again, more on the Dogs and the Jackets coming out of yesterday. It is 680 The Fan on location. It's 680 Game Day, and we will get it going full board on the other side right here on your home of the Braves, 680 The Fan, 93.7 FM.
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18: 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Coming to you from Tommy's Barbershop, 1268 West Paces Ferry Road, Northwest. The Buckhead Car Show is underway. All kinds of sweet rides. And when I say all kinds of sweet rides, I mean we've got retro rides. We've got really fancy Lamborghinis. We got a lime green Lamborghini. I didn't know they made those, but by gosh, we've got them. That's a Ferrari. I'm not the car guy. These are the car guys. Regardless, though, there's a lot of sweet rides out here that if you are a car guy, especially, you'll appreciate. And even if you're not, you'll appreciate just the overall beauty of some of these vehicles on display. Again, folks enjoying food and beverages and just a overall good time. The Buckhead Car Show going on 1268 West Paces Ferry Road Northwest, and we are live right outside Tommy's Barbershop. come by, say hello. And again, if you're making your way in, four Braves and Phillies, Braves going for the sweep. We'll have that for you beginning with 680 Game Day at 11:35 right here on 680 The Fan. All right, so let's get into the Falcons a little bit because the Falcons today are in Pittsburgh for Kevin Stefanski's debut against the Steelers. And there is still some news even this morning on where some things stand. And some of it's actually, believe it or not, it may seem hard to believe you're a Falcon fan that there can be good news. There is at least a little bit of good news for you because it does not appear Joey Porter Jr. is going to play. The cornerback, one of the better corners, but maybe not as good as he perceives himself to be. One of the better corners, though, in the league, is in an ongoing salary dispute with the Steelers. And so he's been on the injury list all week. There had been a question of whether or not he would be ready to go. And again, would it be a mental thing? Would it be a physical thing? Whatever the story, would Joey Porter Jr. be available today? And according to reporting this morning, it appears the answer to that question is going to be no. So that's some good news, that at least if you're Cooper Rush, you're not going out there and trying to take on their best cornerback. Asante Samuel Jr. will be the guy who will get the time in place of Joey Porter, but at least one body down in the secondary there for Pittsburgh. As for the question of, and it has to be asked at this stage, if you are a Falcon fan, well, what if the worst case scenario keeps happening and Cooper Rush can't go for some reason? Well, first of all, he is going to go. Adam Schefter reporting this morning, he feels better than he did yesterday from the back spasms, and he will definitely start. But obviously, anything can happen. We talk about the back especially. You never know sometimes with people. Jack Strand is the backup. That is not in question. But what would happen if something somehow happened then to Jack Strand? And your answer is, Olamide Zaccheaus is your third-string quarterback, your emergency quarterback for the game today. And again, for him to play, you would have to be out of quarterbacks that could play overall. But because the Falcons also have just two running backs available with Bijan and Brian Robinson, Olamide Zaccheaus is also the emergency third-string running back. So, yeah, that, if you're a Falcon fan, that does not sound awesome. No aspect of that sounds like great news. But that is where you are, at least today. Again, it will be the sixth different Falcons starter in 6 years, and I'm going to go ahead and call my shot now. Cooper Rush will not start next year's opener, so you're going to have a different starter next year. Now, whether or not the different starter will be back to Michael Penix or not might depend on how this year goes whenever Penix gets on the field, and that continues to feel like that process is getting accelerated. Whether it's next week or week three, it's very hard to imagine that it's going to be long before we see Michael Penix. What will that look like when we do see him? That's a whole separate question. And can he stay healthy? Because that's also been a persistent issue for him before his NFL career and has been an issue so far during his NFL career as well. But you will see Penix soon. And I'm not sure we're ever going to see Tua play an actual game. If Penix is available for week two, if he can stay healthy, as we've said all along, it's just hard to come up with a reason to play Tua if Michael Penix is available. No one thinks that Tua is a long-term answer for the Falcons. I don't know if he's a long-term answer for anybody at the quarterback spot, but nobody thinks he's a long-term answer for the Falcons. And we just got another example of it this week. The most infamous stuff with him in injuries has been the concussions, but he's had other injuries too. He's just not a guy you can count on staying healthy. And you didn't even get to the post for the opener before, after a bad preseason to begin with, now he's not available. That's not a long-term solution. Doesn't matter if you're the biggest Tua fan in the world. Again, they got him this year as a spare part, a $1.3 million deal for him to try and prove himself to them and to the league that he still has something to offer. There's no way he would be willing to play on that number for the Falcons or anybody next year, I would suspect. And I just cannot conceive of a scenario where he plays well enough where the Falcons would say, yes, we are building around a guy who's had the problems that he's had. So, honestly, in the end, if it's Cooper Rush today or if it was Tua, it really didn't matter. This season, everything about this season in year one of Kevin Stefanski is how quickly can they get Michael Penix back on the field, and then what do they conclude? And I say they because it's not just Kevin Stefanski. It's Matt Ryan. It's the entire organizational structure with Ian Cunningham. What do they conclude about Michael Penix and how viable they believe him to be as the guy that they want to try and build around? Because next year is expected to be a very strong quarterback draft. And we got some
19: confirmation yesterday, I think, of where anybody would believe this mindset has to be right now for the Falcons. Yesterday, Matt Ryan and Ian Cunningham were both in Stillwater, Oklahoma. They weren't there for the Eskimo Joe's cheese fries, I'm fairly sure, although if you have ever been to Stillwater, Oklahoma, you know that is one of the primary reasons you would go. But they were there, of course, because Oregon was taking on Oklahoma State, which gave you a chance to see not one, but two quarterbacks that have been touted to some level. Moore was the more touted of the two for Oregon. But two quarterbacks that have played and done enough in college that they've been touted as possible future NFL guys. And so they got a firsthand look at both of them. It was a disastrous day for Oregon top to bottom, and Dante Moore was a part of that conversation as he did not have a great day at all. Dante Moore, 14 of 29, 191 yards, two touchdowns, no picks, but again, just not a strong performance against a team that had lost to Tulsa the week before. Drew Mestemaker, 26 of 43, 317, two touchdowns, but also two picks. If you're a Falcon fan, I would think neither one of those guys showed your GM and your director of football operations that they're the guy that you want to build around. And Dante Moore, I know that there's been this idea out there that he's the number one guy. Literally, this past week, there was a survey that came out, who do you think is the number one quarterback for the upcoming draft? And more people in the NFL voted for him than voted for Arch Manning. All I can say is watching Dante Moore in person in that game against Indiana, started with a brutal interception, watching him on TV, I respect the fact he came back for another year, that he understood, hey, I need more development. And maybe by the end of the year, maybe that development will have happened. But right now, whatever his physical talents are, the performance does not match what historically I've seen, and I think most of us have seen, from the kind of guys the NFL take with a high, high draft pick. Doesn't mean he wouldn't be a prospect, but there's a difference between a prospect and a prospect being touted as number one overall. Now, then things can change in a hurry, because Cam Ward, if you remember, came back and played a year at Miami because he was being told by the NFL, yeah, we think you're a third-day draft pick. A year later, he was the number one overall pick. So maybe by the end of the season, a Dante Moore, a Mestemaker, or someone else has really authoritatively staked their claim that they are the best quarterback prospect in this draft. But sometimes you see GMs or scouts go to a certain team, and you could tell why they're there. They're there because they're already somewhere for a game. It's like, oh, this isn't too far out of the way. We'll go. Stillwater, Oklahoma is not on the way to Pittsburgh. Stillwater, Oklahoma is not really on the way to a lot of places. You have to work to get to Stillwater, Oklahoma. And the fact that that's where they were yesterday, part of it's two birds with one stone, but it also does drive home. The Falcons at the moment, I think, are well aware that it feels a lot less likely that their quarterback is on the roster for the future right now than he's not. So make of that what you will. As for other things with regards to the Falcons getting ready for today, we mentioned no Joy Porter Jr., it appears, for Philadelphia or for Pittsburgh. Another thing that could possibly help, the fact today that the Steelers have spent the week, other than the last 2 days, getting ready for a left-handed quarterback. Because Tua is a lefty, this was something that, among others, Highsmith up there has talked about. They were getting ready for a guy doing left-handed things. Now, it's not like, oh my gosh, how will we ever know how to prepare for a right-hander? But it does mean that they spent time this week on something that it turns out they're not going to need. And so any time that you can get your opponent to invest some time in something that does not impact the game, that's at least a little bit of a win for you if you are the Falcons. Today will be the debut of Mike McCarthy as their coach up there, and it is worth noting Mike McCarthy did have Cooper Rush with him in Dallas for 5 years. So he's very, very familiar with what exactly it is that Cooper Rush brings to the table. And as such, because of that, that might make them more effective in defending him than a team that has not seen him, does not have that inside information. Now, they haven't seen him with the Falcons, so that's something that Mike McCarthy will not know, is how the Falcons feel he fits what they do. But the Steelers have seen Kevin Stefanski a bunch. They saw Tommy Rees last year. So in the house there are guys who have familiarity with how things went when the Stefanski scheme went against Pittsburgh. Again, it's a different staff, But still, there is carryover knowledge. The whole staff did not change over. So you got familiarity with Stefanski's scheme in-house, and you've got familiarity with the quarterback directly by Mike McCarthy. And those two things certainly could be factors in helping the Steelers as they get ready for him on a little bit of short notice today. But maybe, just possibly, that left-handed thing takes a little bit of their prep time away. It is also worth noting, talking about this game, Cooper Rush started two games last year with Baltimore. And boy, it was not very good. Two starts, the team lost both. They scored 6.5 points a game, averaged 125.5 yards passing, five picks, no touchdowns, and a 42.7 rating. So when you look at that, he has had some moments where he was effective with the Cowboys, but last year, boy, it did not go very well. And there's a reason Cooper Rush was available for the Falcons to sign, was on no one's roster when camp began, because clearly, whatever his best moments were after last season, the perception has gone towards, yeah, they may be behind him, at least as an NFL quarterback or even a backup option. Doesn't mean he can't give something to them today, but it is something that, based on last year's performance, is certainly an open question. For the note on the field, by the way, this is something that I don't know if you'll be able to see in the pregame shows as they start going around to reporters. This is a relatively high-profile game because of the fact it is the debut for two head coaches, and Pittsburgh always does well on national TV anyway, so this gets a pretty good broadcast crew and a pretty good level of exposure today. But whenever they go and start talking about it on the pregame shows nationally, I'll be curious to see if they do updates on the field, because if you look at the situation yesterday, UCF and Pitt played in a downpour. There was a 65-minute lightning delay during that game, and the whole game was just soaking rain. So you had about 150 or so plays run on this field yesterday in soaking rain conditions, and because of that lightning delay, it went deeper into the day than it was expected to, so less time for the field to be repaired, less time for the field to potentially try to dry out, and it's relatively new grass. That's part of what the issue is here. They had a concert, specifically a Bruno Mars concert, in this stadium, and on the backside of that, because the stage will damage the field, they started for this season with a brand new field, but it's a brand new field that went through a whole bunch of abuse yesterday. So if there are any concerns, and we have seen this before in Pittsburgh, where when you try to play two games in 2 days in the same stadium, there are times where the track can be torn up a little bit. It could be something to watch for today, the possibility at least that footing could be an issue. It does not look like, at least according to the weather types, rain is expected during the Falcon game. There is rain in the forecast, but supposedly it's going to be later in the day than while the Falcons are playing the Steelers, but that doesn't mean that the weather couldn't still have affected things from yesterday. Also for the Steelers this week, a little bit of a distraction with regards to Aaron Rodgers. And look, that's just kind of par for the course with this guy at this stage of his career, it seems. But Aaron Rodgers is somebody that chose, for whatever reason this week, to go on a podcast with his teammates and just air out a bunch of stuff that he wanted clearly to vent on. So multiple comments about former exes. I mean, he's supposed to be happily married these days, has credited his wife for helping him reunite with his family and so forth. And so, yeah, in theory, it's supposed to be a more blissful, peaceful Aaron Rodgers, but man, apparently some of the things that have been said about him by folks that he dated that were high profile, like Shailene Woodley and Danica Patrick, he decided to air them out on the podcast this week, got into some of his views on topical issues that certainly, no matter where you stand, I think he probably said something that might have gotten under your skin a little bit. Is this not going to be a factor? Probably. I mean, I think Aaron Rodgers can do this and also be locked in for his final opener of his career, because he has said this is the last season. But at the same time, it does at least make you wonder, man, if nothing else, just kind of out of respect for your teammates, you know, why would you want to put some of this stuff out there and put anybody in your locker room in the position of being asked about how you feel about anything? I mean, just, there are 32 starting quarterbacks in the NFL. Did anybody else this week decide that they needed to publicly vent on anything other than football, whether it's personal life or national topics or anything? Did anybody else, any starting quarterback in the league, make any waves this week? Answer's no. And historically, until a few years ago, Aaron Rodgers typically followed that model too. So it's just kind of not the way you would normally do things. And I don't know what his long-term ambitions are. If he aspires, he says he does not want to be an NFL broadcaster, but does he aspire to some sort of role in the public stage as a podcaster or commentator or something? And maybe that's part of what he's going for. I don't know. But it sure felt like an unnecessary thing to do. You can go on there with your teammates and just talk about football and tell some stories. You don't have... I'm pretty sure the teammates didn't say, let's get Aaron on and let him go after Danica Patrick. Like, I doubt that's what they were thinking when they brought him on their podcast. So, kind of a weird thing out of him this week, and something that at least is worth taking into account as to whether or not maybe he's 100% locked in on this, because at one point he said, hey, I was done. I was planning on retiring. Now he's back. Is he 100% in or not? Aaron Rodgers, whether he's in or not, we know this much. Last year was in get-it-out mode. So the Falcons today, we don't think are going to have a great pass rush, given that you're missing two key pieces of that, one of whom you'll at least eventually get back in Pierce, but Jalen Walker's gone for the year. So on paper, there's no obvious reason to expect the Falcons to do an amazing job getting pressure on Rodgers. But last year, Aaron Rodgers was a get the football out of my hands as quickly as possible guy. Last year, air yards per attempt, 5.9 yards per attempt for Aaron Rodgers. That was the lowest number of anybody in the NFL except for a couple of guys. 53rd in the National Football League last year in air yards per attempt. And it wasn't just, well, that's just what they're calling. It was that was how he was playing. Just get the ball out of my hands quickly rather than what we were classically associating with Aaron Rodgers. That's why it stood out so much. Some guys have always played that way. What made Aaron Rodgers a really unique quarterback when he was at his best was he was as special an athlete as anybody in the league and was willing to improvise and give plays time to develop and make throws down the field that other quarterbacks just didn't make because they didn't trust their athleticism to make the throw or because they didn't trust their athleticism to buy the time to make the throw. He did. So to be 53rd in a league with, 32 teams, 53rd in air yards per pass last year, that definitely stood out to a lot of people, and that is not just a matter of scheme. So 5.9 yards per attempt. The only person whose time to get the ball out of his hands, if we're just talking time, not air yards, the only player in the league whose time to get the ball out of his hands was quicker than Aaron Rodgers last year was Tua, and it was by a hundredth of a second. So that's one thing today with a different scheme and a guy who he's very familiar with and vice versa in Mike McCarthy. Do we see Aaron Rodgers at least be willing to test himself a little bit against a team that he should not be thinking coming in is going to get incredible heat on him? Will we see Aaron Rodgers give plays more time to develop and go up the field a little bit, or is it going to continue to be dink, dunk, dink, duck the vast majority of the time and not really test the Falcons secondary down the field? Just a few things to think about for today's game if you are a Falcon fan. Well, more on the Falcons side of things coming up in just a little bit. On the other side, though, we're going to get into some of yesterday and what we learned in college. Again, we are live from Tommy's Barbershop, 1268 West Paces Ferry Road, Northwest. It is the Buckhead Car Show. Tons of people here out already enjoying some great food, beverages, and hospitality, and checking out all those great rides that are on display here in the parking lot. So again, if you're on your way to the Braves game or just in the neighborhood, come on by 1268 West Paces Ferry Road Northwest, live from Tommy's Barbershop, here on 6A The Fan and 93.7 FM.
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9: 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Heard his advertisements, if you will, his commercials on 680 The Fan. I've got a 17-year-old son who was looking for a car. So my wife, she's the brains of the operation, reached out to Tom. And Tom, you take the ball and run with it.
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18: 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Heath Klein here with you, coming to you live from Tommy's Barbershop, 1268 West Paces Ferry Road, the northwest. It is the Buckhead Car Show again, packed out with folks here. Got donuts, got dogs, got all kinds of things people are enjoying. And, of course, checking out all the different cars, you name it. If you're a sports car guy, a classic car guy, they've got them all for you. Right outside Tommy's Barbershop, 1268 West Paces Ferry Road Northwest is the spot. If you're on your way into the Braves, come on by, say hello. We got 6A The Fan t-shirts you can get as part of the festivities as well. So we hope we will see you out here. Again, we're here till 11:35. At 11:35, we leave the air here. There'll still be your chance to come by, get t-shirts, say hello. But at 11:35, it is time for Braves coverage to get underway. 1:35 first pitch today as they try to finish a sweep of the Phillies after that 12-2 win last night. And, of course, you'll hear it all right here on 680 The Fan and 93.7 FM. Last night, there was plenty of college football action all day yesterday, but a wild game that will be one of the ones that it's hard to imagine we won't be talking about all season long, with the win by Texas over Ohio State. And maybe you went to bed. Maybe you said, yeah, this one's done. I can tell you my wife did. My wife, 10 o'clock's normally her bedtime, but she was planning on staying up. And once that game got to where it looked like it was kind of out of reach, she said, I'm just going to go ahead and go to bed. So when I came to bed eventually and said, hey, guess what, honey? Texas won. She thought I was kidding her. 21-point comeback in the fourth quarter. 21 in the fourth. Double-digit drives in plays. And the combination of just that Texas heat and pounding that team into submission, that Ohio State defense just could not stand up down the stretch. You could tell they were gassed. It took some fourth down conversions, some gutsy plays by Arch Manning and his receivers, but Texas, once they got some confidence, got the crowd back into the game, all of a sudden, you could tell, oh, wow, this might actually be happening, because there was an Ohio State missed field goal that could have changed the outcome a little bit had they been able to make that. But otherwise, they did not mount much of anything offensively. And some people are really coming down on Arthur Smith, the former Falcon coach, who's now the Ohio State offensive coordinator, with the idea, oh, he got too conservative. I don't know if that's fair or not. We'll see as the year goes on what Ohio State proves to be. But people are definitely on him up in Columbus. But again, Longhorns, 21 points in the fourth. They will potentially even move up to number one as they get the win 24-23 over Ohio State. And it's part of an overall trend that yesterday was a rough day for the Big Ten top to bottom. They did get the one showcase win against the SEC. Michigan, the defense got it done for them. Right now, their offense, 10 points a game is about all you could expect the offense was going to give you against a Brent Venables defense, and that was all it gave them yesterday. But they got an interception return down to the two, and the offense did punch it in from there for that final touchdown to make it 17-10, and they made it stand up. So credit to the Wolverines for what they did defensively, but otherwise, there's still a lot of work to do if that team's going to have a very good year. You're not going to win every game scoring 10, 13 kind of points. They're going to have to figure out how to get their offense going. And as they see teams that aren't as good defensively as Oklahoma, maybe they can do that, but it's still... yesterday was more, as good as the defense was for Michigan, more about what people saw from Oklahoma that they hated offensively. Just John Mateer, again, the pick is a nice play by Michigan, but it's also a throw that can't be made. And it just over and over, you saw Mateer making curious choices, sailing throws, and the play calling, especially the last drive of the first half, was completely mystifying all the way around. It was not a good look for Oklahoma. So the SEC loses that game. And after Texas looked like they were going to lose to Ohio State, some Big Ten people definitely kind of online were coming out, you know, a little chest out behavior there. By the end of the day, when not only had the SEC won that game, but Mississippi State absolutely throttled Minnesota in their building. And again, Mississippi State is projected as one of the lower teams in the SEC, third or fourth. Minnesota's a mid-tier team in the Big Ten, and they got worked at home by Mississippi State. That changes the narrative a little bit about the SEC versus the Big Ten for this year. But the Big Ten has a broader issue than just the SEC, because yesterday they lost some games, like Illinois losing to Duke. Oregon, obviously, we touched on earlier, losing to Oklahoma State. All of a sudden, the Big Ten, for this year at least, none of these teams are out of the mix just because you lose one game. I mean, look, a couple years ago, we saw Notre Dame lose to Northern Illinois and still make the postseason. So Oregon could still make the postseason.
19: But if they don't make the playoff, it's going to be in part because of the kind of anchor that a loss like that as a giant favorite puts on you. Ohio State, this is no big deal that they lost to Texas. Ohio State should be fine. They'd have to lose at least two more games, and I don't think there's teams on their schedule that are good enough to beat them two more times. They'll probably be fine. They might even win the Big Ten still. But some of these other teams that picked up losses, especially in Oregon that didn't look great against Boise State last week, and now they follow it up with an actual loss to Oklahoma State, like, they may have a real problem in the Big Ten overall against Power Four opponents right now. The Big Ten is 2-6. So that's a conference that, justifiably so, I mean, if you're a Big Ten fan, I agree, you have to be given your due for winning three straight national titles. But people then for this year were still expecting, oh, Big Ten's the best. Well, the early evidence says there is a very real possibility that the Big Ten may not be the best, at least at this point in the season. That doesn't mean, of course, they couldn't win a national title. The ACC is probably not going to be the best, but Miami right now is as legit a chance of the national title as anybody. So it's not always about just who wins the national title for who's the best, but the Big Ten has suffered some damage early on in this season. As for the locals, again, yesterday, Georgia knew they weren't going to have much of a challenge, but it is still worth noting they are putting up points at a pace that they have not historically done under anybody. 70-20 yesterday over Western Kentucky. Gunner goes 13 of 16, 234 yards and 5 touchdowns before he's pulled. 12 different guys have catches over the course of the afternoon. Kirby Smart did make a comment about, well, if they play like they did in the second half, then he won't necessarily be amenable to wearing those white uniforms again. But okay, you win 70-20. It's still a pretty good day overall. And again, for Georgia, they are now, it's their first 70-point game since 1994. Back-to-back games over 60 points. It's only the third time in program history that they've gone 60-plus points in their first two games. So, yeah, the opponents weren't great, but there's plenty of other years where Georgia hasn't had great opponents for their first two games, and they still didn't put up a 60- and 70-point number. So, does that mean, hey, look out, Georgia's going to maul people? Eh, we have to see that against better competition. But it is a promising start to what maybe this offense could do. Next up, you see Arkansas on the road, and Arkansas got vaporized last night by Utah. I think there's a very good case to be made that Arkansas will be the worst team in the SEC this year, and certainly nothing we saw from them last night against Utah would dissuade anybody of that. So Georgia gets about as easy an opener, other than having to go on the road for it, as you could this year in conference. 2 weeks from now, it is that Oklahoma team that's struggled so mightily offensively coming to you. So that game will be a high-profile game, of course, because it's Georgia and Oklahoma, but you feel pretty good, I think, as long as your offense maintains anything close to an efficiency level. You feel pretty good about your ability defensively, I think, to handle what Oklahoma put out there yesterday. So maybe they make growth in the next 2 weeks and look better, but boy, at the moment, it's a cringy-looking performance when they're not going against UTEP by the Sooners. And then last night also, of course, you had the situation for Georgia Tech against Tennessee. They were underdogs for a reason. And the reason is that right now this offense has just not gotten going. They finally scored their first offensive touchdown of the year. Remember, last week against Colorado, it was a kickoff return for a touchdown. They didn't get their first offensive touchdown of the year until 7:10 to go in the third quarter of their second game. And they did get a touchdown later, but overall, again, even though they finally found some offensive momentum in the second half, way too little too late against Tennessee, Justice Haynes is legit. Like, there was a lot of buildup on him for what he'd done at Alabama, what he'd done at Michigan last year. Justice Haynes is legit, but one of the problems with having a tailback as one of your top players is if you're behind, especially, it's hard to fully get the benefits of a tailback. So they need to figure out a way to be at least even or competing to keep him as involved as you would like to in your offense. And Alberto Mendoza had some good moments, had some bad moments last night. Again, he's a young quarterback, but they've got to begin to look more like a Brent Key Tech team is expected to look, with physical running the football and dominance on the line, and they just haven't through 2 weeks. Now, again, last night, you're just taking on a team that has better checkers than you. you're not devoid of talent, but Tennessee has better top-to-bottom talent than you, and they played like it last night. But you did find some momentum in the second half, and now things get a little easier. You get Mercer coming up this week at noon, FCS opponent. You certainly should be able to handle them. And then you go to Stanford, a team that we have seen enough of already this year to say is not a special team. That even on the road is a winnable game, and Stanford never has much of a imposing crowd. So the next 2 weeks, you've got those two games, and then you've got a bye week. So a little time to physically heal if you need to and sort of mentally regroup, ideally at 2-2, to see what you can do as you get into SEC or ACC play. That's the one thing. You haven't lost a conference game yet. Haven't played a conference game yet. So there's no reason Tech can't still turn it around and have a good year. But last night just did not have enough. And a scary moment, too. Jalen Bakwe carted off. Jordan Walker also dealing with ankle issues after those two collided. Walker came back but then had more issues later on. So we'll have to see what that injury report looks like. Again, it's Mercer this week, so you can probably get by without anybody who's close physically, but for Mbakwe, just a very scary moment always when a player is taken off under those circumstances. He did give the thumbs-up gesture to the crowd, so hopefully that's a sign that this was more about precaution and not the kind of thing that has a long-term effect on the young man. But there's just a quick recap of some of what went down yesterday on the college scene. On the other side, we flip it back to the pros, as again, it is the Dirty Bird pregame show, and we are coming to you live from the Buckhead Car Show. That's outside Tommy's Barbershop, 1268 West Paces Ferry Road, Northwest. We're here for another half hour. Come see us. 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
1: These days, many think the truth is relative. You have your truth and I have mine. Speaking your truth means staying true to who you are. It may be how you feel, what you believe, or how you identify. Truth, by definition, means conforming to a fact. Two contradictory ideas can't each both be true. One may be true, one wrong. Or both may be wrong, but they can't both be true. To say so is logical nonsense. So with all the fake news and opinions flying around, how can we know what's true? At Jesus' trial, Pilate cynically asked, "What is truth?" And Jesus said, "I am the way, the truth, and the life." He's not claiming to be one truth, but the truth. Soon after Jesus spoke these words, he rose from the dead. That's enough to convince me that Jesus tells the truth. This is Brian Wright, speaking right from my heart.
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0: from the Buckhead Car Show is, again, everybody out here enjoying the scene near Tommy's Barbershop, 1268 West Paces Ferry Road, Northwest. A lot of folks out here enjoying the vehicles and the chance to just hospitality, a little bit of hanging out with folks on a Sunday morning. Again, whether you're checking out the rides, whether you're enjoying some of the different food, we got burgers, we got dogs, we got donuts, we got all kinds of stuff out here, man. Everybody having a good time, and that will continue on until 2 o'clock. Again, the Braves get going at 1:35, so especially if you're making your way up 75, we are right next to 75. Very easy for you to stop off, spend a few minutes checking out some cars, and maybe even get yourself a little grub before you head on in to check out the Braves trying to get that sweep of the Phillies. 680 game day begins with coverage on that coming up in just about half an hour. All right, so we touched on the Falcons and the matchup with the Steelers earlier. Let's get into some other things going on around the NFL here today, including the NFC South games. There are three of them that will take place today, and this is one thing if you're a Falcon fan that maybe, given that you really feel like you're behind the eight ball here, got to be a lot of people picking the Steelers as their survivor team. If they're in a national survivor pool or something, you're seeing a lot of people jumping on the Steelers, not so much because they think the Steelers are great, but just saying, hey, I get a chance to take a team in Pittsburgh at home against Cooper Rush as a starting quarterback who had back spasms literally yesterday. Yeah, I'll go ahead and ride with the Steelers on that. So no one is going to be giving you much of a chance nationally in this game. We'll see if they can pull a surprise behind Cooper Rush or not. But that doesn't mean you're necessarily going to be way behind in the division after 1 week, because you've got tough opponents for everybody in the division, and only one of them are at home. Tampa Bay is on the road against Cincinnati. The Bucs did get Baker Mayfield signed to a new 3-year deal, and so that does remove at least one potential obstacle and distraction. Thank you very much for coming by all means. That gets at least a potential distraction out of the way for Tampa Bay, but if you look at it, they're still going on the road against a team in Cincinnati that has put so much emphasis on this season, a lot of talk about the idea that maybe you're going to see a different version of the Bengals than you've seen in most of their years under Zach Taylor. Remember, this team has started 0-2 a bunch under Zach Taylor, but there's been so much focus on this has to be the year. Joe Burrow, everybody there is always terrified that Joe Burrow is going to say, that's it, I'm done, trade me, like what happened with Palmer back in the day. Carson Palmer just said, I'm out of here. Now, he wasn't from Ohio the way that Joe Burrow is, so I don't know that they should be that scared of that, but that's what they're always scared of there, and Burrow has made some comments that made people think that he's kind of putting the chips in the center of the table, that this has got to be the season, or maybe he's going to have a desire to try and go somewhere that can do a better job of giving him a fully balanced team. So there's a lot of expectation, a lot of pressure in Cincinnati. We'll see what it looks like against the Bucks today in their stadium. And then also the Lions. Man, 2 years ago, the Lions looked like they were the team of the future. Now they aren't even the team of the playoffs, didn't even win their division last year. The Bears have risen quickly. The Packers have done a lot of good things, and no one's 100% sure what to make of the Vikings. But the one thing about the Vikings, they're never bad. And if Kyler Murray is the latest quarterback to come through that's a veteran guy that's been dinged up elsewhere that Kevin O'Connell gets the best out of, it wouldn't surprise anybody if the Vikings find themselves right back in the thick of things in a hurry. So for the Lions, this is the kind of game you've got to win. The Saints in your building, Saints aren't terrible, but when you play at home and you got the support they do in Detroit, especially when they're any good, this is the kind of game you've got to win to set a good start for your season. So honestly, right now, I don't think anybody would be terribly surprised if both of those games were L's for the two teams on the road. And then you've got the Panthers at home. And as somebody who covered a bunch of Panthers games over the years that I worked in the South Carolina, North Carolina market, I can tell you there will be at least a third Bears fans in that place today. And that's off of a successful season for the Panthers. There will still be at least a third Bears fans. It might be closer to 50-50. That place is going to be packed out to root for the Bears. Bears with huge expectations coming off of what they did last year. History says a team that makes a jump like that takes a step backwards the next year. There's a lot of examples of this where a team has a big achievement, maybe a little faster than anybody expected, and then they regress. The Bears' argument is, yes, you're right. We will not get all our fumbles this year. We will not get as many key turnovers. We will not have to win games over and over in the last second. Six comeback wins in the fourth quarter, seven if you include the playoffs. But their position is, we aren't going to have to depend on that. We're going to be that much better as a team. It's not going to be, oh, they can't do seven comeback wins in the fourth. quarter, it's going to be we didn't need to do seven comeback wins in the fourth quarter. That's what they're saying out of Chicago. Now, that doesn't mean they're right, but that's their position, that yes, there is historic regression that happens in these situations, and you won't get some of the breaks they got. They're saying with the experience we got, with the talent we continue to add, we will be another year better, and we won't need as many remarkable things to happen for us the way that they did last year. So Bears and Panthers, again, I don't know how much the home field, maybe the home field conditions could be pretty warm over there, but I don't know how much that'll help. But the home field, I don't think, makes much difference for the Bears today against the Panthers. So those are your three games in the NFC South, and I would not be at all shocked if everybody in the division just, in effect, takes their L, and we start this division race for real next week when you get the Falcons going against the Panthers, and maybe some games that are a little more winnable than these feel like for these teams today. All the games of the 1 o'clock window that you might want to have your eye out for, Jets and Titans. Again, the Titans, a new staff debuts there for the Jets. This year is largely about getting through the year, and then next year try and get your quarterback in place there. Ravens and Colts, again, a new staff debuts for the Ravens today. The Colts are going to be trying after a year where they made a big swing last year and things didn't work out, trying to see if this is the year they can break through there. And then Browns and Jags, again, just Browns, no expectations. I know some people here will be rooting for Todd Monken just because of his time with Georgia, but given where they are and trying to make Deshaun Watson work at the quarterback in the short term, very hard to imagine a Browns team that certainly appears to be in build for the future mode with the trades they've done, the draft picks they've acquired. Hard to imagine that they would have a whole lot for the Jaguars today. Jaguars, you do wonder about dealing with success. 13-4 last year, probably not going to be able to maintain that pace, but it would be a real shocker if they lost that one today. And then the featured game of the early games we haven't touched on yet, Bills and Texans. So many people saying if the Texans can just get okay quarterback play out of C.J. Stroud, this could be a Super Bowl team. The defense is fantastic, and so it's just a matter of a guy in C.J. Stroud that is waiting for a new contract. He and the team have agreed they're not going to try and pursue one right now, but how will he perform out there? The guy that we saw his first year, we have not seen again at that level of performance and consistency. If we start to this year, look out for the Texans. And of course, the Bills made their move and made the switch to Joe Brady as their head coach. How is that going to work? I got some questions about Joe Brady. I know that it's who Josh Allen's comfortable with and he's his guy, but Joe Brady is a head coach. We'll see. I'm not sure, based on how he has historically carried himself, that his persona screams head coach. Maybe he will adjust that persona now that he's got the head coaching role, but he has not historically come off as leader of men guy. Sometimes you can be a really good football coach, but not necessarily be the guy to lead a whole room. And Joe Brady has not really shown at any point in his history, not in his time at LSU, not in his time in the NFL when he was the coordinator for a couple of years with the Panthers, or before this when he had to rise through the ranks there. He's never had to demonstrate, I can lead the room. Whether you can't stand Sean Payton or not, that guy's a brilliant offensive mind who's also shown, I know how to motivate, I know how to lead a room. I don't know if we're going to see that out of Joe Brady. So those are the 1 o'clock games. We'll get to the 4 o'clock games and some other final thoughts, a couple of last nuggets on the NFL on the other side. As again, we are coming to you live here this morning from Tommy's Barbershop, 1268 West Paces Ferry Road, Northwest, for the Buckhead Car Show on 680 The Fan and 93.7 FM.
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14: There's been great guys over the course of history that do an excellent job of staying ready so they don't have to get ready and step in. And the reason you're able to do that is because you work so hard in the meeting room and on the practice field to stay up to speed. Now, in an ideal world, would you love to have gotten every rep? Of course, that's a no-brainer. But I do think there's examples of guys that come in with no reps, and sometimes it's after, you know, the first play. Sometimes it's on play 59, whatever it is, and you're expected to compete.
0: That is, of course, the voice of Kevin Stefanski, the head coach of the Falcons, talking about Cooper Rush. Again, they're hoping he can give them a way better showing today than he was able to give in his two starts last year with the Ravens. He has had good moments in his NFL career, but last year was pretty rough in his two games. Again, five interceptions, no touchdowns thrown in the two games he played, only averaged 125.5 yards passing and a 42.7 rating. But before that, with the Cowboys, he had had good moments, so you're hoping maybe you can get the earlier version of Cooper Rush than the most recent version. There's a reason he was available, but he is your guy. And again, if you're just joining us, he would be backed up by Jack Strand. And if somehow Jack Strand was then also to be injured and unavailable to go, Olamide Zaccheaus is the backup tailback, or the third string tailback, and also the third string quarterback for today for the Falcons. As again, Michael Penix is inactive. Tua, thanks to the oblique injury, also inactive for today's game. So Falcons and the Steelers get going 1 o'clock right here in Atlanta. Everybody going to wonder what's going to happen. We'll find out beginning from Pittsburgh this afternoon. So there's that. We, of course, coming up in just a matter of 12 minutes, have got 680 Game Day getting you ready for the Braves and the Phillies. Again, you look at what went down yesterday, and you wind up with a 12-2 win over the Phillies. So the Braves now up 6 in the East with 13 games left, 2.5 back of the Dodgers as of right now. And so you don't want to say it's over, because if they were to lose today, okay, 5 with 12, mathematically it's not impossible. But it feels pretty close to over. And if the Braves win today, while again, it will not be over, up in effect 7.5 with 12 games left, it would take something really remarkable for you to not to have the East in your pocket, and then it becomes over the last 2 weeks. Can you chase down the Dodgers? It's not going to be easy to do, because the Dodgers do not have a very challenging schedule, but the Braves have done enough to get back within 2.5 and at least keep things interesting on that front. So that is coming your way. Again, 680 Game Day begins at 11:35. Grant Holmes going against righty Andrew Painter. 3-9 with a 5.71 ERA, but 3.24 ERA the last four starts. So he's been better recently. He goes for the Phillies against Grant Holmes today here on 680 The Fan, 1:35 first pitch. We have some news from the NFL that, look, there have been two games played already, and one of them that surprised some people was that the Rams really did not look good. And whether you think it's because they screwed up their travel to Australia or other factors, didn't look good in their opener, and they go to 0-1. And now Myles Garrett going to have arthroscopic surgery on his knee that's been bothering him. It's headed to injured reserve. So that's just coming down here this morning, just a few minutes ago. And so, again, that lower leg pain did not, some of it was Trent Williams, but he did not look super effective in that opening. And now we know maybe part of the reason that the arthroscopic surgery is going to be necessary. So no Myles Garrett for at least a month now for the Rams. They need to get Aaron Donald back into the fold and on the field. But part of the reason that Aaron Donald is back is the idea that he can go out there and play alongside Myles Garrett. So just like that, all of a sudden, the Rams find themselves down one of their key expected contributors. All right, quickly, just a couple of other mentions, some of the other games this afternoon. Dolphins and Raiders, this is what I was talking about earlier. Neither of these teams is going to have a big year, but somebody gets a win today. It will not be the debut for Fernando Mendoza as a starter. It could be his debut, depending on how the game goes, in a regular season game. But Kirk Cousins gets the start today for the Raiders against the Dolphins. It's Packers and Vikings in that 4:25 window this afternoon, as well as the Commanders and the Eagles. A lot of people wondering whether Jaden Daniels can produce like he did 2 years ago. Really interesting move to bring in David Blau as the offensive coordinator. Both the Eagles and the Commanders breaking in relatively new offensive coordinators, completely new in the role, but I mean relatively new to coaching. Sean Mannion, the offensive coordinator with the Eagles. So really curious to see that game in particular and how those teams look. Cardinals and Chargers, the other game in the 4:25 window today. And then tonight, it's the Cowboys and the Giants. When the Giants are good, they put them in prime time. When the Giants are bad, they put them in prime time. This year, there's at least some chance that they might turn out to be okay. So comparatively speaking, them at 8:25 in prime time is at least potentially a more watchable game than some of the Giants games we've gotten in prime time in recent years. And then tomorrow, the return of Patrick Mahomes, 8:15 Monday night. Mahomes back from that ACL injury, going against the Broncos in Kansas City as the final game to start this NFL season. By the way, there are only six teams that begin the 2026 regular season with the same head coach, offensive coordinator, defensive coordinator, special teams coordinator, and starting quarterback they had last year. Only six. And two of them are in the Falcons division. Carolina and New Orleans have that stability. We will see whether or not that's a helpful factor for them early in the year. Because, again, some of these teams, even really successful teams, major turnover at key spots like that offensive coordinator spot we just touched on for the Commanders and for the Eagles. So, again, that's some of what we're going to see in what always there's at least one or two teams week one in the NFL that have the best game they're going to have maybe all year. There's at least one contending team that just goes out there and looks absolutely dreadful. Who's it going to be? We'll see. As for the Falcons, I'm mighty interested to see what we get out of Zachariah Branch today. Zachariah Branch is a guy that a lot of people are excited about coming in as a third-round draft pick. What do they do with him? One, forget about what he produces when they give him chances. Just how do they think that the right way is to use him? Do they see him as a gadget guy? Do they run him mostly on deep routes? Try and drop it off to him underneath and let him hit the corner? How do they feel the most effective way is to get the ball into his hands? One of the things that we could learn, since we're not going to learn a lot about the overall offense, from the quarterback today. All right, just like that, we're going to wrap it up here from Tommy's Barbershop at the Buckhead Car Show again. Big thanks to everybody who came out. We'll continue to be out here as a presence on into the afternoon, but it's time to make way for the Braves. Thanks to Chris back in studio and Stu and Company on site. We will see you next time here on 680 The Fan.
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8: Hey, it's Nick Cellini here with Tom, the Honest Car Guy, and Chris, who came all the way in from Kansas City to buy a car from Tom. How did this all happen?
23: Well, I'm a loyal 680 The Fan listener for a long time. When we moved to Kansas City, I never stopped. So I was checking out the app, and I heard Tom's commercial on the radio and wanted to come down and give him a shot, see if they can give me a deal on a truck, and they did.
8: Can you tell the folks, Kansas City here, doesn't matter how easy the process is?
23: Absolutely. No, I called him up, told him what we were looking for. Within a day or two, I had several options in my email. I told him which one I liked. They went ahead and shared their screen with me and showed me all the cosmetic issues with the truck, and there wasn't many. So I was like, yeah, let's go ahead and do it. So they made it all happen from the comfort of my home in Kansas City. So I flew down and wanted to drive her back, see how she rides.
8: So you got a transparency guarantee. 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
29: Welcome inside the 680 The Fan studios here in the Battery Atlanta. Barrett Salee and Chris Domino with you. We are steps away from the right field gate at Truist Park, where in just about 2 hours, the Braves and the Phillies will square off in game three of the three-game set. The Braves already clinched the series win. That's good. Let's go for the sweep against those Phillies as the Braves' magic number sits at 7 right now. Let's make it five with the win over the Phillies. It was a fun, fun day yesterday. We haven't had one of those blowouts in a very long time. It was great to see the Braves bats get cooking. It was great to see another phenomenal pitching performance from Tyler Mahle. It was all around a lot of fun, Chris. We've been begging for a game like that, and no better time than that, than yesterday.
2: It's hard to score eight runs in an inning. I'll give you some historical data on that. But what makes it a little bit sweeter, especially if you do not like the Philadelphia Phillies for whatever and every reason. That was a 3-1 game in a two-out situation in the fourth inning. That inning's supposed to be over. That inning is done. You have a throwing error. You don't pick it at first base. Let the games begin. That's a 3-1 baseball game in the fourth. The Braves go on to score eight total in that inning and put the game away. So much so that you saw position player pitching and everything else that comes with it. Doesn't matter. On a Saturday night, to have a little bit of a laugher and a little bit of a breather, especially the way that Friday night went, you could not have timed this game any better.
29: No, and a couple things. First, Tyler Mahle, the success that he has had since coming over here, it's hard to describe truly just how good he has been. Seven strong innings. His ERA, Chris, when he came here, was 5.13. 5.13. With almost a full season. Now, he's on the injured list for a little bit with San Francisco, but 5.13. His ERA for the season now, 3.91 in six starts total. He brought his ERA down more than a 1.2 points since coming over from the Braves. That's almost impossible.
2: Well, can I? I'll take the numbers out of it. I'll just make it a little bit simpler, more 10,000 foot view. He's in the conversation for the best trade deadline acquisition in the game. Now, it's harder to do it as a starting pitcher because you don't get as many cracks. The bat is always going to win in that department because the numbers piled up are more impressive looking. But you'd have a really short list, especially with what had been going on and what continues to go on with the Braves starting rotation in terms of injuries and who's in and who's out. Saving your bullpen, which has become a big rallying cry for this thing now, and another outing yesterday where he helped do that. Yeah, I don't know at the end. Somebody will look at the end of the day for me. Trade deadline acquisitions are great till October 1st. Yeah. Then it becomes another thing. Did the guy you got help you win a World Series? And it's not win the first round and win the second round. That's all nice. But can an acquisition see what the Braves did in 2021 when you had, wait, what? An NLCS MVP and a World Series MVP? Like, that's uncharted territory. Yeah. Don Clendenin came over to the Mets in 69 and won the World Series MVP. But in a world where you get it right in two rounds with two guys who nobody said, I don't even know. That guy's kind of got a skill set and that guy can't hit. And I think he's hurt on top of that. So 2021, put it in a box. Tyler Mahle, depending on how far the Braves go, could be in line to be called the best acquisition at the trade deadline in 2026.
29: Absolutely. I think for sure the best pitcher so far. And, you know, we talked about this before the game. He has not pitched in a game that's bigger than that one in his career. Yep. And, you know, again, you can't replicate playoffs. You can't replicate pennant chases. You can't replicate World Series. But you can change the impact and change the importance on a week-to-week basis. For him to go out there, now granted, an eight-run inning certainly helps calm the nerves a little bit, but that was in the fourth. For him to pitch that well in that spot, it's just, it's a huge confidence boost because again, we talked about this. He's driving into work yesterday thinking, okay, you know, I'm the big shot. I can handle this. But then to leave the office yesterday and know you pitched like that in the biggest game of your career, it's just it's amazing to see how far he's come.
2: I'll also tell you, he doesn't have any big shot in him. I keep telling you, he's the most unassuming. Go get him. Don't change anything about you. If anybody wants that guy to do an endorsement, great, but you're going to have to pull it out of him. If you want him to spin plates and juggle at the end of the game in a post-game press conference, good luck. Don't think it's going to happen. I'll also tell you what really is in play, and this is more of a them situation, is we have our own things trying to catch the Dodgers and Milwaukee as we finish up the year. The Philadelphia Phillies are now a five seed because the Chicago Cubs are in front of them in the wild card. Don't look behind you.
29: No.
2: Because Arizona and San Diego are right there. And the Philadelphia Phillies, look, I'm not going to project. I'll let everybody tell me 82.4% of this opportunity is in play. Here's what I'm telling you. If the Braves remain a three seed and Philadelphia's a six seed, guess who you're playing in the postseason? Mm-hmm. So this idea of you replicated a playoff atmosphere last weekend and you replicated a playoff atmosphere this weekend, throw those out the window. You might actually have an entire playoff series to start. the playoffs with the Braves and the Phillies. Phillies could find themselves on the outside looking in. They could still catch the Cubs. There's a lot of things going on. But Philadelphia, if you beat them today, objects in a rearview mirror, you know, in the rearview mirror, not the Atlanta Braves in front, because the Braves are built up. With a win today, it's a little bit further down the road than Philadelphia was certainly hoping for. And let's just say at that point, it feels really good to say that you'll be at a minimum a three seed with a chance to still be a two. But Philadelphia is going to turn around getting on the plane today.
3: Yeah.
2: And to do it with an error in four games in a row, to do it with base running problems all week long, you know, those are the things where you go, could we really miss the postseason by a game? I have the numbers on them in terms of Chicago and the Padres. Let me just tell you, Chicago won that season series.
3: Yeah.
2: So they're a little more in front of them than Philadelphia Phillies would like, and a little bit more in front of them than it looks like because of the tiebreaker in the playoff standings.
3: Yeah, and if you're wondering where the Braves are in regards to catching the Brewers and the Dodgers, 5 back of the Brewers, 2.5 of the Dodgers. Now, the Dodgers had their winning streak snapped yesterday.
2: They played one fewer game, in case you're wondering what the half actually is right now.
3: Yeah, so there is that in front of the Braves. And you know, I think for Tyler Mahle, you know, look, I'm all for having fun. And Bryce Harper trotting around the bases, I absolutely loved it. Now, it was 2 seconds slower than Ronald last week and 3 seconds slower than Ronald yesterday. But I'm fine with that. And Tyler Mahle, you know, we talk about unassuming, right? He was asked about that, and he said, good for him. He hit a bomb. He did. That's it. Like that's the kind of guy Tyler Mahle is. And look, that might be innocuous. You might be not timing home run trots. It might not be your thing. And honestly, it's not my thing either. I just looked at it for fun. But when asked about it, Tyler Mahle flat out said, good for him. He hit a bomb. I love that kind of attitude.
2: Everybody's got their business. Everybody's trying to, you know, I know you have to ask all these guys. Mm-hmm. It's like I said, they had to ask Don Mattingly. They had to ask
3: Zach Wheeler.
2: Anybody. Well, Zach Wheeler kind of started.
3: That is true.
2: They went to Schwarber and asked Schwarber the next day, because this is the thing. Anything that generates interest in the game, great. Anything that heats up a rivalry, great. Of course it was Bryce Harper. What do you think? Bryce Harper didn't know what he was doing?
3: Of course he did.
2: I'm surprised it wasn't 45 seconds.
3: Moonwalking around the bases.
2: But there's a chance, again, after today, you might see them, but you might not. But you might.
3: Yeah.
2: And that idea of what we, you know, talk about September playoff atmosphere might actually be the playoffs.
3: Mm-hmm.
2: So all of that is in play. I'll give you the number on Mahle, that whether it matters or not, I just like the names attached to it. Just the third pitcher in modern baseball history with a 125 ERA or lower, 38 strikeouts, 6 walks or fewer across their first 7 starts with a club.
3: Mm-hmm.
2: That means Imanaga in 2024 and Max Scherzer in 2021 when we went to the Dodgers.
3: Yeah.
2: So at least the names, look, I don't even know how the Braves people find this stuff. I don't even know what computer you have to actually go, let's see, 125, 38, and 6. Okay, Imanaga, Scherzer, and now Tyler Mahle. So it's all working. Michael Harris's day, he needed one of those days.
3: Yeah, he did.
2: He had been scuffling. Drake Baldwin's been hotter as a DH than maybe kind of everybody knows. I got a Drake Baldwin All-Star stat of the day. Woo! This one is a mwah. And I'll tell you, he just missed it by one hit. There's your clue. Drake Baldwin is going to be mentioned as the All-Star stat of the day in the Diamond Notes. And I'm going to tell you, he didn't fully get there, but it will put the beginning of his career in some sort of perspective.
3: All right. That is what you call a tease in this business. So that is what happened yesterday. Today, the Braves do go for the sweep. We'll preview the pitching matchup in just a second. But Grant Holmes is going to be on the mound against Andrew Painter. We'll have some lineups coming up in just a second. Plus, you know what? It's been a lot of fun. And to cap off this this series with the win on a day where this place is going to be sold out. This place was raucous last night. Got a good giveaway coming today in the Ronald Acuna Jr. Basketball replica jersey and squishy day. You know about the squishy thing?
2: Yeah, I know what they are. I mean, God bless. Because whether it was spinners or anything else that's happened, pet rocks, Rubik's Cubes, yo-yos. I mean, I can go back to the Slinky. You want Silly Putty? Mm-hmm. I'm old. Lincoln Logs.
3: Yeah. It's squishy day today.
2: An orange deal. And a walnut for Christmas.
3: God.
2: I mean, I can go as far back as you want me to go. I do understand, and I'm imagining the youngins are going to be lined up and really excited to find out which squishy they got. I believe there are 4.
3: Yes.
2: And I believe there's a more memorable one.
3: There is.
2: There's a special edition. Whatever.
3: Yeah.
2: God bless everybody over there. Have a good time, and please just... I'm more nervous when the adults find out they're 15,002 than I am a child. Like, I'm more nervous when adults get pissed off than children, because children, if you want to throw a tantrum, whatever.
3: Yeah, they'll get over it.
2: I'm nervous with adults. What do you mean I don't get a bobblehead? And I ask people over there, let's just say, I'm going to tell you something right now, people. Keep this in mind, public service announcement. Don't throw a fit and take it too far, because I promise you, your ass will not be in a seat for that game. And I believe, again, this is me talking, I believe your shove out the door should be a little bit harsher than maybe even it is.
3: Yes.
2: Don't be an adult idiot.
3: I agree.
2: Add another word, I can't say it. It's a Sunday morning on top of that. Kids in the car. People coming out of service.
3: I agree completely
2: you
3: now.
2: You want to be a blank hole about what do you mean I don't get one? Yeah, you don't get one. Okay? It wasn't like one was on the table and they said, no, you can't have it. It's just over at that point.
3: Yes. Now, as the father of a 10-year-old girl, Braves, please bring me all four. Please bring me all four. I made some promises.
2: Wait. You're asking for all four?
3: I have a happy house that I have to maintain
2: you
3: over
2: know
3: here.
2: What the word Hasa means.
3: I just look. You know my wife is 5 foot
2: get
3: 5 foot
2: one,
3: nothing
2: brother.
3: Of a hurricane. She can get angry.
2: Ask
3: and
2: for
3: my
2: one.
3: You know my daughter. She's 10 years old and she's going on about 17. I need to live in a happy
2: one,
3: house.
2: If two or three or four come, fantastic. I'm going to tell you this is the problem. No, with giveaways. You said that into a live microphone, and then there are people going, wait, were those four going to be mine?
3: That's a them problem. That's not a me problem.
2: No, it's an us problem. Remember who the constituency is. He is not taking out of the pile from the fans.
3: Right.
2: There's extras.
3: All the Braves people know where I sit in the press box.
2: Oh,
3: like, look, I get over there
2: all
3: about
2: right.
3: two
2: I'm
3: minutes
2: out.
3: Before the game starts.
2: I'm out.
3: I'm expecting all four.
2: Expecting
3: my seat.
2: All four.
3: Yeah.
2: Hmm. Yeah. I think maybe you should be tossed out to teach you a lesson.
3: We're tangentially, you know, Braves, not employees. We're employees
2: don't do
3: of the
2: this,
3: State
2: man.
3: Of the Fan.
2: Don't
3: I'm just saying we're people who represent the
2: don't
3: pregame
2: do,
3: show.
2: Don't do this. I'm just telling you, don't do this. I'm not rolling with this.
3: All four. I need
2: I'm out.
3: All four of them.
2: That's that side of the room. I don't need anything. Just keep winning baseball games and go far in October. That's all I need.
3: I need all of them. I need all of them.
2: Good luck in your endeavor.
3: All right, let's get to the lineups.
27: Time for your starting lineups.
3: All right, for the Phillies, leading off is designated hitter Kyle Schwarber. Batting second, the shortstop Trey Turner. Batting third, playing right field is Bryce Harper. Batting fourth, the second baseman Luis Arraez. Batting fifth, playing first base is Alec Bohm. Batting sixth, the third baseman Bryson Stott. Batting seventh in left field is Brandon Marsh. Batting eighth, the catcher JT Realmuto, and batting ninth in center field is Justin Crawford, and they'll be behind Andrew Painter. For the Braves, a little bit of a change. Leading off in center field is Michael Harris II. Batting second, the designated hitter, Ronald Acuna Jr. Batting third, playing first base is Matt Olson. Batting fourth, the catcher Drake Baldwin. Batting fifth, playing left field is Mauricio Dubon. Batting sixth, playing second base is Ozzie Albies. Batting seventh, the third baseman, Austin Riley. Batting eighth and playing right field is Mike Yastrzemski. And batting ninth, the shortstop, Ha-Sung Kim. And they will be behind Grant Holmes. So, again, sort of a standard lineup now with a righty on the mound. Ha-Sung Kim is going to get his reps. Mauricio Dubon is going to be in left field. And look, I'm all for Ha-Sung Kim getting as many swings as he possibly can down the stretch, as long as the Braves have a little bit of a comfortable lead in the division and still have a chance in the race for one of those top two spots. Because, again, you're going to need him. If this is going to be the lineup without Lane Thomas and you're going to have Dubon in left, you got to have Ha-Sung Kim hitting, and he's going to get his swings in.
2: Yeah. Again, I'm out of that business, too. Find a way to win a baseball game. The lineup construction is always interesting to me. Why do you do it? We had said the other night, if this series was 2-0 or 0-2, this matchup becomes bigger than the names of the guys, because mm-hmm. there have been bigger names. Lizardo gets banged. Hey, by the way, thank you. Because, again, the night before, you didn't have your closer available because you used him Wednesday, Thursday. Yesterday, Lizardo, the best pitcher over the last 7 weeks in baseball, he gets banged.
3: Mm-hmm.
2: Life became easier. But then you have to do something about it. And you slapped this guy around, and they made an error, and then you slapped another guy around, and you just made it the breather that it was. All things that you don't control. So today, with Holmes and Painter, you go, okay, what is this going to be? I don't know. It could be about 50 different things today. But the idea that you're going for a sweep, and I'll take Grant Holmes over Painter mm-hmm. right now. Advantage me going in. then they'll say play ball. But this weekend could not have worked out any better to get to this point.
3: Yeah, and Andrew Painter, for people who don't remember him, he's a rookie. They're very excited about him. 23 years old, first round pick in 2021. It has not been a great rookie season for him, though. 3-9, a 5.71 ERA, 39 walks and 97 strikeouts. Last time out, 5 innings, 10 hits, and 5 earned runs in a loss to the Astros. And we did see him back on April 24th. That was a long, long time ago. But he went 5 2/3, 9 hits, and 5 earned runs. And we talk a lot about pitchers who have 6, 7, 8 pitches in their arsenal. And when I do my show sheet, you know, if it's under 10%, I generally don't include it. But when you have 7 pitches and they're all kind of around 15% or so, yeah, you got to mention all of them. He has got a four-seamer, slider, sweeper, sinker, splitter, changeup, curveball. Maybe pare some of those down a little bit.
2: And my exit interview with him is going to be a little bit different getting ready for this offseason. Mm-hmm. Certainly going into spring training next year. I'm rooting for you. We love you. Love your talent. Love who you are as a man. I'm going to give him the whole thing. And I'm going to say, but we're going to figure a couple of things out.
3: Yeah.
2: It might be a little bit much.
3: And you're
2: not a showpiece. You know, you're not a dancing bear. All these pitches that I keep hearing about, yeah, I would like you to have an arsenal. But at the end of the day, what did I say? 5-13 with 6 pitches. The best news for him is he's learning how to pitch in the major leagues. Nobody's a complete finished product. Mauricio Dubon was a good player. He's a better player now. The runners in scoring position, number 2 out hits. He's as good as anybody in baseball. Drake Baldwin is found as a DH. He's really good now with runners in scoring position again. All these things can happen. There's not a linear line to your greatness or your not-so-greatness.
3: Yeah.
2: It's going to take bumps, and it's going to take a left, and it's going to take a right. If they like him, that's their business. Here's what I hope. I hope today he actually has 9 pitches, and none of them work.
3: Well, you know, speaking of not working, the 3 that he throws most, his fastball, sinker, and slider, those are the 3 he throws most. Opponents are hitting 355 against his fastball, 319 against his sinker, and 266 against his slider. So not only does he have 7 pitches that he throws a reasonable amount, but his top 3 pitches have not worked very effectively. So, you know, again, they like him a lot. He's a first-round pick for a reason. I mean, he's there for a reason. He's getting all of these starts because they want him to be the future of this rotation. And that's perfectly fine.
2: Remember, they're paying Aaron Nola $25 million a year for the next 4 years.
3: Yeah.
2: You know, I don't know if Zach Wheeler's coming back. We'll see if he actually wants to retire or not. But they're looking for cheaper labor on the mound, just like everybody else is. Can you keep him healthy? Can he make his starts? Can he get better as he goes along? Does he learn from whatever his mistakes are? All those things are in play for him. Again, I'm just hoping he has 14 pitches today and none of them work.
3: Yeah.
2: I mean, I'll keep bumping the number up. I don't care. I'll play this game all day long.
3: Speaking of pitches, did you see what Matt Olson said to who was it? Whoever pitched, the position player pitched. It was a little not safe for radio because he quick pitched him with a fastball and Matt popped it up and I guess they're friends and Matt said some choice words for him in a fun way.
2: Listen, I don't want it to be fun. I want none of it to be fun with the Philadelphia Phillies.
3: Oh, man. Grant Holmes, 9-5, a 3.46. His ERA is down to 3.46. 57 walks, 110 strikeouts. Hasn't given an earned run this month. And opponents are hitting 204 against his slider. I mean, man, he's been awesome.
2: You know what that makes him?
3: Makes him a starter.
2: A 2-week ace.
3: That's right.
2: That's what he is. He's a 2-week ace. Go get him, Grant. And I enjoy him. I really enjoy talking to him early in the day when he's going out to do his bullpens or throw or do whatever. Those guys doing the outfield, and they just sort of get together and talk baseball or throw a football or do whatever it is they're doing. He earned it. Let's not forget, because now this has become passe, he spent 10 years in the minor leagues.
3: Yeah.
2: This guy spent 10 years in the minor leagues. Ten. Anything he gets now, including the payday, including the accolades, including the opportunities, he's well aware. You know, it's nice sometimes to root for a guy who's sort of down-home spunny.
3: Yeah.
2: And who has a story. His story is he matters after 10 years in the minor leagues.
3: Well, I mean, look, the hair, people are going to say he's Kenny Powers, right? Because the hair in Conway, South Carolina, all that stuff. But he spent 10 years in the minor leagues. That's more of that kind of story than anything else, that he worked his tail off in minor league baseball for so long.
2: I sort of have 3 rules. I can't really say one of them on the air because, again, it's Sunday. Kids might be in the car. But you don't talk about a man's money. You don't talk about a man's style. And you don't talk about his blank. Unless there's a reason.
3: I hear the reason,
2: but I'm not going to give you the reason. So once again, while I will participate sometimes in a conversation of money and style, at the end of the day, I go, hey, man, be you.
3: Yeah, he is. He's done a great job. He's done a great job. And again, in big spots, you can't replicate the biggest spots right now, but he's done a good job, whether it's for the team or personally for him staying in the rotation. So he gets the start today as the Braves look to finish off the sweep against the Philadelphia Phillies. Hey, thanks to our friends at Racetrack, your commercial break just got shorter. 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Racetrack, whatever gets you going. 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
3: 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We were a big hit in Southeast Asia last night.
2: Was it 2 days ago?
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2: That's amazing. That man was in the future.
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3: 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He was in the future.
2: 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You just got to get in the plane.
3: 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Daniel, call back in today. Got some questions to ask you. All right, let's get the keys to the game.
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3: All right, the bats came alive yesterday. It was a lot of fun, especially in that 8-run fourth inning. It was great to see. Drake had success. Ronald continues to be Ronald against the Phillies. But Matt Olson, 2 days ago we had the home run off the fair pole. And, all right, he's starting to come out of this. He was 0-for-5 yesterday. That is something that still needs to be fixed. So it's great that the Braves had the offensive explosion. I think we thoroughly enjoyed every bit of it. But we need Matt Olson to get hot, because can you imagine what would happen if those bats that came alive yesterday in the fourth also included Matt Olson in it? My goodness, this offense would be unstoppable.
2: They're all one-day sample sizes. You know, I don't really ride the wave of one day. And how can you put something together, whether it's 5 games for you, 10 games for you? That's fine. Winning a baseball game is the most important thing. You had 13 hits. You're back in the runners in scoring position business because you were 4-for-7. I can't remember the last time I saw 4 to start the runners in scoring position number. 4-for-7. 1-for-9 a day before. Picking up a win, it's all good. 4-for-7 yesterday. I don't remember the last time they actually clicked 4 times. But Michael Harris had a really big day. He could use it. We're talking about big days yesterday. Dubon just does what he does. 2 more RBI. And on and on and on and on and on. And the box score isn't as intriguing as the day before, but there were things. Kiersey gets in another baseball game. Farmer gets in a baseball game, gets to play some third base. Mm-hmm. I thought he might catch.
3: I did too.
2: I was wondering if we were going to do any of that stuff. But at the end of the day, they had a big error in the fourth inning. Braves put up 8. And how you got there, certainly to be discussed at some point. But each individual game, I think it's just an individual game, small sample size. Let's find out if anybody who was hot yesterday continued to do it today. Is there another surprise, let's say, hero-ish type moment? Or to the Philadelphia Phillies, or us, because it can happen to us, do they make the game easier to win for the other guy because of whatever it might be, an error or two, bad base running?
3: Yeah.
2: Philadelphia's suffering right now from not playing clean baseball. Good. One more day of it. Get them out of the building.
3: Yeah. I was, the Kyle Farmer thing, I was honestly hoping that would happen because, look, third catcher, you don't want to have, it's like having a third quarterback. You hope you don't need it. You really, really hope you don't need it, but you might. And so, again, Kyle Farmer, people forget all the way back 4 or 5 months ago, he went back down to the minors to learn or relearn how to catch a little bit. Mm-hmm. That's one thing when there was a blowout. And Kyle Farmer came in, I was like, maybe you should have some strategy there and at least try that for a little bit.
2: At the end of the day, to me, it's a photo op. It's Kyle Farmer getting a laugh behind the plate as somebody goes, who the hell are you? Why are you here? And Kyle Farmer and everybody else that gets the photo with him having, I've seen him with the catch equipment on because I've seen him catch bullpens. To me, you slug it down there. Maybe there's an opportunity to get one more photo behind the plate.
3: Yeah.
2: Yesterday might have been a day. There

0: Now, I don't want to kill him. I don't want his knee to explode. I don't want it to swell like mine. That would just be dumb. But at the end of the day, if you want to get him behind the plate with the equipment on, and I think catching a major league game would be a blast.
1: Yeah.
0: Got to know him pretty well. He understands what his lot is. He understands where he fits in. Whether this is his last year or not, you know, the cards will be played out. But to get to do things that maybe you haven't done in a while in your major league career might actually be a hell of a way to remember 2026.
1: That would be a lot of fun. There is no doubt. All right, let's get the pop quiz question.
2: Pop quiz, hot shot.
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0: All right, do you want me to be nice on a Sunday, or do you want me to just be, it's so random that it'll just be guesses? And with guesses, it could be interesting because there's names on there that make it interesting. But I'm going to ask you.
1: Like famous names?
0: Do you want something present? Or do you want something a little bit more historical where I'm telling you right now, you'll be taking random shots and nothing else?
1: Let's go to the latter.
0: Random shots and nothing else. All right, here's the question. I have the oldest player to hit a pinch hit home run for every franchise in baseball.
1: Oh, man.
0: The oldest player, I could give you the name. I will tell you if he's more famous for being on that team or not. And believe me, there are a bunch of guys who are not more famous for being on a team they did it for. But it's old guys hitting pinch hit home runs. Somebody has to be the oldest.
1: Can I change my choice?
0: Nope. You're an adult. We don't have adult do over here.
1: Am I? I don't act like an adult, though, sometimes. Although, like, we're in sports radio, so I don't think we're supposed to be.
0: You're an adult.
1: That's true. My 15-year-old wanted to drive last night, get his learner's permit. I was like, no, that's not happening. All right. We will take a break. 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
7: 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Barrett Salee and Chris Domino with you. Game 3, Braves looking for the sweep against the Phillies. 1:35 first pitch. Ben Ingram and Darren O'Day will be on the call. It's a fun couple of games as the Braves... In that fourth inning, Chris, it kind of felt like we were watching the Braves just rip the soul out of the Phillies.
8: Well, I do know there's a guy named Grant Holman who made his major league debut, and this is going to be one to forget. And we say this all the time. I hope it's the worst day you have on the best day you've ever had, and then you get to move on with your career. And I know he plays for the Phillies, but at the end of the day, congratulations to somebody making a major league debut.
7: Yeah.
8: Now take your beating and move along.
7: Yeah.
8: Then, was that harsh on a Sunday morning?
7: No, that's accurate.
8: Okay.
7: It's accurate. Congratulations, you made it to the show. That's awesome. Hopefully you have a great career, just not against the Braves. That's it. It's very simple. It's congratulatory, and it's also reality. He's going to have to come down, and the Braves bats absolutely made him come back down to reality yesterday.
8: The headline I read was, digging a hole, man.
7: Oh, man.
8: Yeah. Again,
7: that's good.
8: There's some witticisms going on. You're either going to laugh or you're going to cry when it comes to rooting for your team, no matter what the sport is.
7: They have some really good headline writers up there in Philly. All right, let's reset that pop quiz question.
8: All right, I believe we went with the oldest player in each franchise's history to have a pinch hit home run. It is really random. And
7: right.
8: I'm not lying, it is really random.
7: All right, with that, let's get some Diamond Notes.
6: It's time for Domino's Diamond Notes.
8: All right, let's move it along. I got two All-Star stats of the day. The first one is there's a subdivision in Harriman, Utah. Don't even know where it is, except it's in Utah. You know what the subdivision is known for?
7: What is it?
8: A Red Sox-themed subdivision. You can live on Evaldi Avenue, Xander Lane, Boggs Way, Pesky Lane, Yawkey Way, Ipswich Way.
7: All right.
8: Yeah, kind of interesting. So we found out, I did a little research, the developer, builder, was actually a longtime Boston guy who decided to build neighborhoods in Utah, and that's what he decided to do.
7: I like it.
8: Yeah, no hate. I kind of like it. Speaking of the Red Sox, Ted Williams on this date hit his only inside the park home run. He did it against a shift. Lou Boudreau, the manager, Cleveland, said, we're going to shift him. It's the only inside the park home run he ever had, and here's why it's really important. Think of the date, September 13th.
7: Mm-hmm.
8: It helped the Red Sox clinch the 1946 pennant.
7: That's
8: something
7: cool.
8: They had not done since 1918.
7: That is very cool.
8: I spoke to Lou Boudreau about that, by the way, the shift.
7: Yeah.
8: And he decided, you know, everybody said, oh, the shift is a new thing. No, it's not. He did it to Ted Williams in 1946. You know what Ted did? He said, take that.
7: Right.
8: Here's your all-star stat of the day. Drake Baldwin played his 250th game yesterday.
7: Right.
8: He ended up with, after 250 games, 249 hits
7: and
8: 154 home runs.
7: Okay.
8: He's one hit shy of being on this list. Primary catchers in their first 250 games who had 250 hits and 150 RBI. He had 249 and 154.
7: Wow.
8: That's what he finished with. The list is Brian McCann, Mike Piazza, Yogi Berra, and Rudy York.
7: I know all those guys.
8: Yeah. So he missed it by a hit. 250 hits, 150 RBI. To start your career as a primary catcher, I know he's got DH at bats in there. I'm not dumb. But he could have been on the list of Brian McCann, Mike Piazza, Yogi Berra, Rudy York. He ended up one hit short when all was said and done. All right. I will save a bunch of this for tomorrow when we play the Cubs. Let's play the pop quiz.
7: All right.
8: I'm going to give you the name of a franchise.
7: Okay.
8: I'm going to give you a hint.
7: Okay.
8: I will tell you, this is the oldest player to hit a pinch hit home run for this organization.
7: Okay.
8: New York Mets. I'm going to give you a hint. Because he was older than when he did it here.
7: Julio Franco.
8: Atlanta Braves.
7: Oh. Hank Aaron?
9: No.
8: I just gave you the hint of hints.
7: I don't know.
8: Julio Franco.
7: Oh, God.
8: Julio Franco was 46 and change. Jeez. He was 47, the oldest pinch hit home run in baseball's history. It was when Julio was playing for the New York Mets.
7: It's a bad job on my part.
8: Miami Marlins.
7: How about Gary Sheffield?
8: No. Do you want your hints?
7: Yeah.
8: Take your hints on these.
7: Okay, I'll take your hints.
8: He is not remembered for playing for Miami because he had a Hall of Fame career someplace else. He finished in Miami. Yeah, like an all-time great.
7: All-time great.
8: Well, you don't think of home runs because he decided not to hit a lot of them.
7: Oh, my goodness, great. Did Piazza didn't end up in Miami?
9: No.
7: I don't know.
8: Big arm, Seattle Mariner,
7: Edgar Martinez
8: ended up in Miami.
9: Ichiro
8: holds the record at 43 years old. You're not going to get the Red Sox. It's a guy named Deacon McGuire because he did it in 1907. And of course, his name was Deacon. That was his occupation, and he happened to play a little bit of baseball. He was a deacon. Remember 1907?
7: Yeah, sure.
8: He had to work. Montreal Expos. You're never going to get it. Because I don't think you know enough about the guy's career to begin with, but the fact that he ended up in Montreal for 1 year in 1988, he is more famous for playing for the New York Yankees. He famously went to the Padres. Then he not famously ended up with Montreal and actually hit the oldest pinch hit home run at 43 years old. It's his only home run in Montreal history.
7: Yankees?
8: Yeah. He played third base, and I love talking about the fight he had with George Brett.
7: No idea.
8: He's still with us, too. Lives in Tennessee.
7: No idea.
8: Greg Nettles.
7: Oh, God.
8: Chicago White Sox.
7: Paul Konerko.
8: No. Vinny Venosa did not hit a home run. He got a base hit at 50-plus years old, but he didn't hit a home run. This guy is, again, even though he played more games for the White Sox, famous for something else. One of the most famous home runs in postseason history.
7: Bobby Thompson?
8: Nope.
9: No.
8: Carl Fisk.
7: Oh, dang it.
8: Washington. You're not going to get it. It's Sam Rice. Anaheim. He played here, but he also played in Colorado. And nobody remembers he played in Anaheim in 2004.
7: 2004?
8: And he was old. Because he was 43-plus years old when he did this.
7: Was
8: in town for Alumni Weekend, and he never comes.
7: Andres Galarraga. I have no recollection
8: Cincinnati
7: of him playing
8: Reds.
7: There.
8: Cincinnati Reds, the glue of that whole God. Big red machine.
7: Oh, jeez.
8: Came back to the Reds. You don't run. No, it's Tony Perez.
7: Tony Perez.
8: All right, we got to go.
7: This is so hard. I should have picked the other one. How in God's name did you find out that list?
8: I don't know, man. It's a list, though. I got it.
7: All right. That'll do it for us at 680 The Fan. Four leadoff show across the Braves Radio Network coming your way right now.
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7: Welcome inside the Truist Studios here in the Battery, Atlanta. Barrett Salee and Chris Domino with you. We're steps away from the right field gate at Truist Park, where in just over 1 hour, the Braves and Phillies will get together. Game three of the three-game set as the Braves look to sweep the Phillies right out of town and drop that magic number to five in the NL East. Andrew Painter will be on the mound for the Phillies. Grant Holmes will get the ball for the Braves. We'll break down that pitching matchup. We'll have lineups. You'll hear from manager Walt Weiss. We got a lot of stuff to get to over the course of the show, but before we do any of that, though, let's pause 10 seconds for station ID. Oh, wait, you know, we don't do that right now. Let's not do that. Chris, wow, it's early. Need some coffee, but man, yesterday was a lot of fun.
8: Yeah, and helped by the Philadelphia Phillies. That's a 3-1 game in the fourth. You don't get a third out because you have an error, you know, a nonchalantish type throw that's not picked up by a first baseman, and that inning turns into what it turned into for the Braves, and the 8-run doesn't happen very often. And look, at the end of the day, if you need help to do it, if you need help to send that many guys to the plate, take advantage of it. You know, it was a bullpen start for them, and we had talked about what their bullpen problems were on Friday night before the series even got started. Make them pay. Lizardo goes down, and they didn't have an option as a regular starter. They put a guy in, 15 pitches after two innings, got the plane off the ground. Then it got a little wonky. Then it got wonkier, and the Braves ended up, you know, for all intents and purposes, winning that game in that inning.
7: Yeah.
8: You know, they did something. I have the numbers. It really doesn't much matter how few times this happens. It's hard to score 8 runs in a game, in an inning. It's been hard to score 8 runs in a game for this team.
7: No, very hard.
8: You know, 4-for-7 with runners in scoring position, you would think with 12 runs it might have been better than that. But no, at least we're back into the runners in scoring position business.
7: Yeah.
8: 9 opportunities 2 days ago, only cashed in on one of them. That's not great. But four that you did cash in out of 7 last night. And the game turned into what it is you wanted it to be. You want to face a position player? We got one of those.
7: Mm-hmm.
8: The rules dictate that Philadelphia can do that. Do whatever you can off him. At the end of the day, more importantly, you got to do what you want of your bullpen. in large part because Tyler Mahle said, hey, eight is nice, but I'm not going to give any of them back.
7: Yeah. And Tyler Mahle, we'll get to the offense in just a second, but Tyler Mahle, seven strong yet again. When he came over from San Francisco, he went on the IL once, but he had pretty significant amount of experience this year with the Giants. He came over, his ERA was 5.13 for the season. Now for the season, after a month and 10 days here with the Braves, his ERA for the season has dropped from 5.13 to 3.91. That is insanity. That is how good Tyler Mahle has been. And, you know, we talked about it going into the game yesterday. You can't replicate playoffs. You can't replicate World Series, but you can have the biggest game of your career. And yesterday was the biggest game of Tyler Mahle's career.
8: Well, if you saw him post game, you couldn't tell.
7: No.
8: Because, again, at times, and God bless him, everybody be yourself, man. Put a mirror under his nose. Because he was not there to do a victory lap of any kind. He's here to do business. He's a free agent at the end of the year. And I said something to you earlier today, and I'll repeat it. By the way, good Sunday morning to everybody up and down the Braves Radio Network as we go for the sweep against the Philadelphia Phillies before the Braves will head to Chicago. Let me offer this up. At the end of the day, there's going to be a who won the trade deadline, and there'll be a list. Then it's going to be October.
7: Mm-hmm.
8: I don't necessarily do the who won the trade deadline, although Tyler Mahle, in terms of starters,
7: He's that guy.
8: Somebody's got to be at the head of the class.
7: Right.
8: But really, for me, the trade deadline is you were a contender. That's why you did a deal. Did the guy or two or three that you got see 2021? Because it's the most beyond the left field wall. It is truly like somewhere down the road, five more years, we'll do a deep dive into the anomaly, the incredible set of circumstances that led to three guys coming here and doing what they did to win a World Series.
7: Right.
8: So if the Braves had lost to the NLCS, Jorge Soler, nice story. Rosario, nice story. John Peterson, oh yeah, he was the guy with the pearls. You win the World Series and everything gets magnified. My point is, Mahle might win the regular season trade deadline thing, although it's hard when you're a starting pitcher sure. compared to an everyday player who's getting at bats. But if the Braves win a World Series, and this guy is this,
7: yeah,
8: then you're going to talk about, wait, not only did you win the trade deadline, you won a World Series because you won the trade deadline circa 2021. Which doesn't happen often.
7: No, it doesn't. It doesn't happen very often. And here he is, Mahle, a better trade acquisition from a starting pitcher perspective than anybody. There's no doubt about that. And Brent Suter came in, and Brent Suter's been awesome. Now I know he gave up a run yesterday, but Brent Suter is sub two since coming over from the Angels. So that I think just shows you how Alex Anthopoulos maneuvered this thing in the right way. And you know, look, yesterday Bryce Harper. If you're into home run trot speeds, Bryce Harper's was 34 seconds. That's 2 seconds more than Ronald Acuna last week and 3 seconds more than Ronald Acuna this week. I love the fact that it's a thing. I don't really care about it. I think it's very cool. Good for you, Bryce Harper. But what Tyler Mahle said after the game, I think is really, really important because he was asked about it and he said, good for him. He hit a bomb.
8: Just keep your eyes on the most important thing. They lost the game 12-2.
7: Yeah.
8: You know, Tyler Mahle doesn't even want to talk about how good he was. Why the hell would he talk about what Bryce Harper's doing? He's just not gonna. And that's fine. Be yourself. I like the idea that it was Bryce Harper hitting a home run. If anybody else does that, if Brandon Marsh does that, who cares what he slow trots? It's Bryce Harper. It's Ronald Acuna. It's good for everybody.
7: Yeah.
8: It's good for the game. You don't like it, don't let him hit a home run. You don't like it more than that, hit him. Do whatever it is you think you got to do. Just don't put any of my players in jeopardy.
7: Yeah.
8: There's no reason to hit Bryce Harper today. He went 34 seconds around the bases. Good. His team got shoved 12-2. They got shoved further back in the division. They got shoved further back behind the Cubs. That's a win-win-win. You don't need to do anything else. There's no retaliation. Now, I did this, and I don't want to get back into it. But if the Phillies end up as a six seed, and they could, and by the way, Arizona and San Diego were close behind them than they would ever like. And if they lose today, that's going to become a thing. That is going to become a thing for the Philadelphia Phillies if they lose this game today. But if we're a three seed and they're a six, we end up playing them.
7: Yeah.
8: So all of this talk of last weekend being a playoff atmosphere and this weekend being a playoff atmosphere, that's September.
7: Mm-hmm.
8: It's going to be an actual playoff possibly in October. Now, a lot's still got to play out. But at the end of the day, if you revel in the idea that Ronald's going hot and he loves playing the Phillies, Harper's going to be Harper when he plays the Braves, fantastic.
7: That's awesome.
8: And I'm not getting into who I don't want to play in the postseason. I was on record 2 months ago. Just keep San Diego out of my business. San Diego might not make it. Phillies might not make it. Who the heck knows what's going to happen? And in terms of the seeding, we've got enough baseball left to be played without it being a lot to absolutely make the next 2 weeks fascinating around baseball to figure out who ended up with a favorable position. And then they'll say play ball, and you're going to either win or you're going to lose.
18: Yeah, and you know we're still sitting here 2.5 behind the Dodgers, 5 behind the Brewers. The Dodgers saw their winning streak snapped yesterday. So we're putting Philly in the rearview mirror, at least for right now, and then still have eyes on one of those top two buys. And it's going to be hard because we are kind of getting down towards the end of the season. But right now, the magic number is 7 in the NL East, 4 to make the postseason. So we're pretty much there.
8: I got the bracket because this changes every day. Right now, today, if the season ended today, it doesn't. The Braves will play the Padres because the Padres actually have the 6 seed in front of Arizona. The Phillies are a 5 seed. Guess what that means? That means you're going on the road. So all of this stuff still to be played out. You take care of your business, everything will fall into place. You will get what you deserve if you take care of your business. If you catch the Dodgers, you don't catch the Dodgers. Whatever it might be, it's your 162 body of work. However you got there is a fact. Then they'll do this bracket I have in my hand. There's the camera.
18: Mm-hmm.
8: But this is going to change daily. So
18: you know what this schedule for the Padres, have you looked at their remaining schedule?
8: Yeah, they have Arizona to finish up the
18: season. They have Rockies and Marlins, the next two. And then they have Dodgers, D-backs to finish things off.
8: Yeah. And the Dodgers probably will be planning to keep a 2 seed.
18: Yeah.
8: So you're going to finish up your season with the Dodgers in Arizona. It was funny. One of their pitchers, San Diego, said he was reminded. Like, I think he had to pretend he didn't know.
18: Sure.
8: It was going to end Dodgers and Arizona. His line was, yeah, I wish I was in a rocking chair for that series, as in it didn't matter.
18: Right.
8: He says there's a really good chance both of those series are going to matter.
18: Yeah, it's going
8: to
18: be
8: fun. Put yourself in a position where you get to sit in a rocking chair and just go, who cares? It's 6 games.
18: Right.
8: Who cares? We've done enough over 156 to not have to worry about it. They're going to have to worry about it, looks like, all of them.
18: Well, and now if you're the Phillies, you're looking around saying, I better fix my base running issues. I better fix my pitching issues. If you're a Phillies fan right now, you're looking at that end of the season for the Padres and what the D-backs have to do, thinking, my God, there could be a lot of moving parts towards the end of the season.
8: A game in May where you have an error like that, it's the same as a game in September, except it's not. Mm-hmm. Because you've had an error in 4 straight games. You had base running blunders. You're giving away things that you're not supposed to give away. I can tell you after this, the Phillies go to the Nationals. Then the Phillies play the Mets. Then they have the Brewers, and then they have the Rays.
18: Mm.
8: So
18: they go Brewers, Rays to end.
8: Yes, they do.
18: Whew.
8: Yep.
18: God, that sucks.
8: And if you don't pitch and you don't come out of the bullpen well, the Nationals are a bear because they still score runs. And the Philadelphia Phillies bullpen, Dave Dombrowski, I'm reading about it. I'm hearing about it. I'm going to the places. Why didn't we do more here? Yeah, we got great starting pitching. What about our bullpen?
18: This is going to be a fun stretch run.
8: Everybody's got a story, brother. Everybody's got problems.
18: A lot of teams have bigger problems than others.
8: We're all day-to-day.
18: Yes, we are. My goodness, it's going to be a fun stretch run. Hopefully, we make the Phillies leave here even more dejected than they have been for the first 2 days of the season. We'll get to the lineups coming up in just a bit. But first, Ben Ingram sat down with Walt Weiss earlier today. Here's that conversation. It's the Walt Weiss Report.
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19: Time once again for the Walt Weiss Report on the Braves Radio Network. Going into this final game with the Phillies here today, looking for a sweep. And before we talk about the game, Robert Suarez pitched a live BP today. And how do you think he looked and how did he feel?
20: Yeah, all good. You know, he threw the ball really well, feels good. So it's another box we get to check. And, you know, it's been a nice, even recovery here, you know, as far as no setbacks, you know, with the throwing progression, the bullpen, so the live BP. So all good with Suarez as we sit here today.
19: All right, that sounds great. You're coming off a 12-2 win last night. All wins are big, but how much did winning in that way help your bullpen in terms of a night off or some of your high leverage arms?
20: Yeah, it's always great when we can do that. You know, we don't get a lot of chances to do that. It seems like we play a one-run game virtually every night, but that came at a good time, like you said, for the bullpen. It's nice to see the offense have a big inning and have a big night. So, you know, and then winning the series after the first 2 games, all good stuff. So it'd be nice to get a sweep today and head to Chicago.
19: Yeah, sure would. You've won 9 of 12 versus the Phillies this season, and that number itself looks very decisive in the season series, but so many of these games have been extremely close. Do you feel like your bullpen versus theirs is where you've had the biggest advantage head-to-head versus the Phillies this season?
20: I think so, and I think I feel that way for the most part against everybody. Our bullpen has been probably our most consistent strength all year. Yeah, I like our bullpen up against anybody. I think, you know, the Phillies are really good. And it's a really good team. Their rotation is one of the best in the game. I do think, you know, defensively, you know, we have an edge there too. We played, our defense has been one of our strengths also. So, but look, like you said, the games have all been tight. A lot of them could have gone either way. So the 9-3 is probably a little deceptive, but, you know, they're a really good team, but it's nice to play in play well in a division, and especially against a team that's chasing you. That 9-3 is a big number.
19: Absolutely. Been a big weekend. Best of luck in this one, Walt. We'll catch up with you after the game. Thanks for the time.
20: All right. Thank you, Ben.
19: You got it. This has been the Walt Weiss Report on the Atlanta Braves Radio Network.
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18: 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Let's get to today's lineups, and leading off for the Phillies is designated hitter Kyle Schwarber. Batting second, playing shortstop, is Trey Turner. Batting third, playing right field, is Bryce Harper. Batting fourth, the second baseman, Luis Arraez. Batting fifth and playing first base is Alec Bohm. Batting sixth, the third baseman, Bryson Stott. Batting seventh and playing left field is Brandon Marsh. Batting eighth and doing the catching is veteran JT Realmuto. And batting ninth in center field is Justin Crawford. And they'll be behind Andrew Painter. For the Braves, leading off in center field is Michael Harris II. Batting second, the designated hitter, Ronald Acuna Jr. Batting third, playing first base, is Matt Olson. Batting fourth and doing the catching is Drake Baldwin. Batting fifth in left field is Mauricio Dubon. Batting sixth and playing second base is Ozzie Albies. Batting seventh at third base is Austin Riley. Batting eighth in right field is Mike Yastrzemski. And batting ninth at shortstop is Ha-Sung Kim. And they'll be behind Grant Holmes. So a little bit of a different lineup with Michael Harris II jumping up to the leadoff spot. But Walt has told us many times that he's going to move around that designated hitter. And with the righty on the mound, that means Dubon in left and Ha-Sung Kim at shortstop. And if he's going to be a part of this team, he's going to get his at-bats against righties. Might as well get him used to these situations, because at this point, I'm not saying he's going to be a big factor in the playoff roster, but it looks like he might be getting some at-bats.
8: Yeah, Mike had three hits the other day, right? And then got...
18: Yeah.
8: Yeah, he had three hits the other day. So he'll hit eighth, and Ronald DH'ing. That's the other part of this whole thing where you're going to have Drake behind the plate. Ronald will be your DH. He'll get the day off running around in the outfield. We'll find out if the DH situation stays the DH situation all day or not, whether the box score at the end looks like a whole bunch of DH PR... guys going, well, I didn't play over there, but now I'm playing over here today. There's been a little bit of that, certainly a lot of it on Friday, a little bit of it last night. Who you start and where they play and where they hit might not be the way it finishes at the end of the day. I'm going to go back to very quickly, though, Grant Holmes. We'll get to Painter, we'll get to the pitchers in a second. But I just really like the idea that Grant Holmes, in terms of knowing what he can do today, and it's beating the Philadelphia Phillies, or giving your team a chance to beat the Philadelphia Phillies, but knowing that you can push them further back after a 2-0 start, which we'd said on Friday, again, we started the pregame show with, this would be interesting if the Braves are up 2-0, if the Braves are down 0-2, what will happen? Well, it's not going to be the names advantage us over Painter right now for sure, but it's going to be a moment where Grant Holmes can either make sure that you don't get swept or take a hammer, take a nail, and start banging a little bit on the coffin to make sure the Philadelphia knows the pain of what just happened this week.
18: Yeah, and so far, so good in terms of pain. Hopefully that will continue as the Braves look to finish off the sweep. We'll take a break. When we come back, we'll talk about the pitching rotation, and it's interesting coming up next week. But before we do that, let's get to yesterday's defensive play of the day.
4: Jumps up, and he reels it in!
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4: I feel like I just saw a ghost. 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
9: 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He's the best in the game of that double play. And it's a 3-6 inning-ending double play by Matt Olson and Ha-Sung Kim.
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18: 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So a lot of attention over the last couple of really months have been focused around the pitching rotation and who's going to fit in where, and for the playoffs, who's going to go to what role and all that other stuff. Well, the Braves did announce their starting rotation, at least part of it, for the Cubs series. Ronaldo Lopez will go Monday, no surprise there. Martin Perez Tuesday, no surprise there. But TBA on Wednesday. And A.J. Smith-Shawver struggled last time out. Is it going to be A.J. Smith-Shawver? Well, we don't know. It's TBA, but that is also J.R. Richie's spot in Gwinnett. Now, J.R. Richie cannot be sent down. So if he does come up, then he's going to be on this roster until the end of the regular season. That makes me wonder, Chris, is A.J. Smith-Shawver going to be a reliever? Are they going to bring him in sometime between now and maybe even Wednesday, after the starter, whoever, TBA pitches, to test him out as a relief pitcher, well, where he can unleash the tank?
8: I do know this. 13 arms is what you're looking for, and how you're going to put them together might be dictated by matchups, and usually that's why lineups don't come out today.
18: Sure.
8: I'm not giving you my postseason lineup because I don't know what the hell it's going to be, whether it's health or whether it's matchup. Certainly when you're talking about putting together your 13 arms, if you play a best of three, do you want to load up by taking starters and put them in the bullpen, or do you want bullpen arms, mm-hmm. guys that have gotten up and done bullpen type work as opposed to knowing what time they were going to basically be thrown the first pitch? I don't know yet. I do know that everything is going to be on the table to figure out who the 13 arms are supposed to be. And J.R. Richie, he had a big pop number the other day in the minors. And I don't know if they're going to say, let's see one more time up here. Is there somebody in the bullpen that's expendable? And A.J. Smith-Shawver might slide in there and you try to get him a little bit of work either before that or after that as a bullpen arm. I don't know. Look, I'm along for the ride, man. I had a hard time the other night trying to keep up with who was still available to pinch run and pinch hit and what's going to happen with the man on second. Wait, we're going to play two extra innings? Whoa, this just got heady. I don't want to claim to know, because I do think some of it's going to be dictated on whether it's a three or a five, whether you get the first series off or you don't, and who your matchup is going to be. Do you load up with an extra lefty over here? Do you not need one because of who you're playing? Don't know. Don't have that crystal ball. But I'm curious to see how it plays out. And if J.R. Ritchie gets another opportunity to start a baseball game up here against the Cubs, who, again, for a while it looked like we were trying to push them back, that will tell you something about how they feel about J.R. Ritchie.
18: Yeah.
8: Oh, by the way, you're still trying to catch Dodgers and or Milwaukee, make sure Philadelphia stays at bay. If you give J.R. Ritchie a start, that means the scouting reports read really well.
18: Yeah. And for those that weren't paying attention, two starts ago for Ritchie, 15 strikeouts in 6 2/3 innings, and then 9 in 6 innings last time out. And again, they can't send him back down once he's up. He's out of options. But that will, again, that will tell you a lot. And for the next 3 days, keep an eye on A.J. Smith-Shawver. What does he do? Does he go to the bullpen to warm up? Whether he gets into a game or not, you might know a lot about what the expectations and plans are for him over what happens on the next 3 days.
8: Much like yesterday, score dictated what the Phillies did out of their bullpen after their starter and after Grant Holman came in for a bad major league debut. Score sometimes dictates what it is you're going to do. Mm-hmm. Do you make it easy for a guy? Do you put him in a position where the game is on the line? If we're going to play that game on a Smith-Shawver watch for the next few days with a TBD on Wednesday, that could be a tell as well.
18: Yep. And for those who missed Walt earlier today, Robert Suarez out on the field this morning, live BP. So his trajectory remains the same. He's been on track since they established sort of a rough draft of a timetable. He has basically checked every box along the way.
8: Right. And live BP means, how does he feel tonight? More importantly, how does he feel tomorrow? Can he go do more work similar to this with the next step taken? To be determined, would you have to see him in something called a game, or would you just do another live BP to make sure that it's two times on a mound, that he's good to go before you activate him?
18: Yeah, and if he does a rehab stint, I believe next week is the end for Columbus and for Gwinnett, and the other two are already out. They're already done. So, it's going to be interesting to see what happens with the pitching staff with A.J. Smith-Shawver and with Robert Suarez and potentially with somebody down in the minors, whether it's Ritchie or somebody else. Let's get back to today. We'll preview the pitching matchup coming up on the other side of the break. You're listening to the Ford Leadoff Show, brought to you by your local Ford dealer, proud sponsor of your Atlanta Braves.
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18: 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Game 3, Phillies and Braves coming your way. 1:35 first pitch. Ben Ingram and Darren O'Day will be on the call. When they get going, they'll see Andrew Painter on the mound for the Phillies, Grant Holmes for the Braves. Let's break it down.
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18: All right, Andrew Painter. He is a rookie, 23 years old, 6'7", 215 out of Fort Lauderdale. First round pick in 2021. This is his rookie season. They like him a lot, but he has not had a good first campaign. 3-9, a 5.71 ERA, 39 walks, 97 strikeouts, a 141 whip, and a 271 opponent batting average. Last time out, 5 innings, 10 hits, and 5 earned runs. The Braves did see him back on April 24th. You can't really compare then to now, but a lot of the same. 5 2/3, 9 hits, and 5 earned runs in a loss to the Braves. And we talk a lot about pitchers who have 7 pitches that don't really work. Well, he's one of those guys. Four-seamer, slider, sweeper, sinker, splitter, changeup, curveball. Maybe he should pare a couple of those down.
8: Well, he's getting this working. You know, it's his 21st start of the year, and, you know, obviously he would be, I don't know what they would do. In a best of 5, a best of 7, it's obviously Sanchez over Painter every day of the week. Sure. But we had talked about the possibility, would Sanchez go to the bullpen to try to save a little of what might be Lizardo, if he's back, when he's back, and how healthy he's going to be, Wheeler, and Nola. And if Lizardo's back, it'll be interesting. You know, you would say, well, why would you start Painter over Sanchez? Mm-hmm. But I might need Sanchez in more situations than maybe just getting a start. They got decisions to make. Now, first thing, they have to make the postseason.
18: Yeah.
8: We gave you this story with Arizona and San Diego and Chicago Cubs, who they are now behind. At the end of the day, everybody's, as we like to say, you got stuff and you don't know how you're going to settle your stuff until the season's over. There are going to be decisions made the night after game 162 mm-hmm. is played at 3:10, 3:15, everybody first pitch at the same time. There are going to be people who lick their wounds, they're out of the postseason, on to next year. There are going to be people who are in the postseason who have decisions to make. Philadelphia Phillies, if they're in, they've got decisions to make.
18: And look, Andrew Painter, they like him a lot. He's going to be a part of this, and we talked about this locally. You know, if they're paying Aaron Nola so much money, they've got to find pitching on the cheap. And he's a first-round pick for a reason. So, you know, again, he's got a lot of work to do. He's got a lot of learning, but you learn from your mistakes. He's had a lot of them this year. But again, the upside is there. It's just not necessarily showing through this season.
8: And by the way, he was a high school first rounder too. He's only 23 years old. And a lot of times you go, well, what took so long? It's 5 years ago. Well, a lot of things.
18: Yeah.
8: He's only 23 years old. He's not a finished product. I hope again today it's 19 home runs and whatever the amount of innings, 100 and something innings. I hope it's 20 and 21. And then he can go away and he can go get better on his own.
18: Yeah.
8: That's what you sort of talk about. When you got a 1-4 whip, you get yourself in trouble. If it's 97 strikeouts and 110 innings, not disrespectful. It's a nice number for a guy who's learning his way. At the end of the day, the 1-4 whip and 19 home runs and 110 innings is probably what's done him in at times.
18: Now, he does get a lot of chase, top 14th percentile in Major League Baseball in chase, so he does do that. But we talked about his pitches. The 3 pitches he throws more than any other are fastball, sinker, and slider. Opponents are hitting 355 against his fastball, 319 against his sinker, and 266 against his slider.
8: 4 home runs in his last 5 games, but it was a 2-spot, then 3 zeros, but a 2-spot 5 starts ago. innings pitched, I'll sort of, in today's day and age, and this is problematic as well, 5.76, 7.5, respectable.
18: It's fine, yeah.
8: Yeah, it's respectable for a guy who's learning how to pitch in the bigs.
18: Yep. Grant Holmes will be on the mound for the Braves. He's had a really good year, 9-5, a 3.46 ERA, 57 walks, 110 strikeouts, a 129 whip, and a 2.33 opponent batting average. Has not given up an earned run this month, and opponents are hitting 204 against his slider. And most importantly, he's cut down on the walks, and that's a big reason why he's had more success recently than maybe earlier in the season.
8: If you go back to the beginning of August, though, it's a 2.27 ERA. The thing that he's done is his strikeouts are down.
18: Yeah.
8: Strikeouts are down, walks are up, but he hasn't given up home runs.
18: Yeah.
8: So he's keeping the ball in the ballpark. You can live with the fewer strikeouts as long as your whip, as long as the guy's on base. Now, the walk thing, it's 12 walks in 35 innings. Might want to tick that down a little bit, but it's one home run in 35 innings. So he comes into the day not only feeling good about himself, he comes into the day knowing what it is he wants to do, especially against a team that can slug a little bit. Keep the ball down. Don't give up the home run. If you're going to give a walk, let your and by the way, we've seen another double play yesterday. You know, games in the balance, this team's defense, it is a big, big part of what you want to happen behind everybody who throws for this team, mm-hmm. starter or bullpen guy. If you're going to actually walk somebody, that one pitch, two outs thing is your best friend.
18: Yeah. Yes, it is. And the Braves have had quite a few of those lately to help get out of some jams. And, you know, I think for Grant Holmes, we've talked a lot of the game against Chicago, the one game makeup. He pitched his tail off. That was a spot where maybe he was going to go to the bullpen afterwards. He's had a couple of spots individually that were big games for him. I think now at this point, you know, he's solidified, whether it's the third starter or the piggyback off of Martin Perez. He's going to be a part of this no matter what. That has been solidified. Now, part of that is Bryce's injury, but he's done so well lately where I don't think he's going to be scared of anything he sees in the postseason.
8: Yeah, ball in the ballpark. I do want to say one other thing about Painter. They sent him down. Remember, just because you're a first-round pick, when you get up here, it doesn't mean you get to stay. He was 1-8.
18: Yeah.
8: So if you want to do the math of 1-8, he's been a much better pitcher since they brought him back up. And we say this, you get 24 to 48 hours. I'm a first round pick. No, you were 1-8 with a 7 ERA. They wanted to send you away to get you a little bit of time to think, get away from this. He's been better since he came back.
18: Yeah.
8: That's a good sign for them. I just hope it doesn't really, I want him to look like the 1-8 guy with a 7 ERA more than anything today, but give credit where credit is due. The organization has to say, you go away now, but you'll be back. They brought him back. He's been a better pitcher.
18: Yeah. Yeah. Hopefully he's not one today, but beyond that, who knows? He's got the talent. There's no doubt about that. All right. We'll take a break. When we come back, we will get our key to the game. But before we hit that break, let's pause 10 seconds for station identification on the Atlanta Braves Radio Network.
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1: Welcome back. We're rolling along here on the Ford Leadoff Show. Barrett Salee and Chris Domino with you. Big crowd expected as it's Ronald Acuna replica basketball jersey night here. So those jersey nights have been really, really good. High demand for that. It's also mystery squishy night for the kids. Mm-hmm. I made promises, Braves. I need all four of them. I made promises that I
2: had
1: have
2: nothing
1: to
2: do with any.
1: As a 10-year-old with a 10-year-old daughter, I need a happy house. They know where I sit.
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1: I don't want to spend $300 on each of them.
2: Listen, I don't know what you want to do.
1: Honestly, if you're a dad of a girl that's like 9, 10, 11, 12, you know all about the squishies. It is a huge deal.
2: I'm going to tell you something. I wish I came up with one of these stupid ideas.
1: No kidding.
2: That's the only thing I live for, is to have a eureka moment.
1: Let it
2: be a thing for 3 to 6 months. There's a lot of bills that can get paid with. I use this word, please don't get me in trouble on a Sunday. The stupidity of the American public at sometimes, and for what we're willing to do for our kids,
1: right,
2: is amazing.
1: It is,
2: and it's made a lot of people rich.
1: Over it is. No squishies,
2: I just
1: man.
2: Have not come up. That purple dinosaur, I was this close to having that one. I was this close.
1: Where are you?
2: The train that talks. I was this close to having that one. I got the market.
1: What about
2: late.
1: those little fidget spinner things?
2: I got the market late. Got the market late on all of them.
1: Yeah, well, the squishies are a huge deal.
2: I actually had an idea. It was spunners. It just did not
1: spunners.
2: Hit.
1: Spunners.
2: It did not hit the way that the other one did.
1: Not the fidget spinners. All right, let's get the keys to the game, brought to you by Landmark Automotive Group, serving you in Morrow, Chamblee, and Athens, or you can shop online at shoplandmarkcars.com. 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A lot of fun yesterday in the fourth inning. Or eight runs, a lot of hits. We had the Michael Harris 3-run home run in the eighth off a position player. A lot of offensive fireworks. Yesterday, Matt Olson did not join the party. 0-for-5. He had the home run 2 days ago, but still, we thought that might be the time where he breaks out of this slump. And credit to him, he had the first home run since August 26th. But we still need Matt Olson to kind of snap out of this, because you throw him in the middle of this lineup. Wow.
2: Yeah, the Braves had an 8-run inning earlier this year in April, and they were really good offensively at home. It had been since 2022. Thank you for the Braves notes on that one. Sure, I would like everybody to participate. I would like to see a position player pitching for the Philadelphia Phillies as they get out of town. If we win the game 2-1, 3-2, it doesn't matter much to me either. That will tell me that I actually pushed the right buttons again in a different kind of way. Mm-hmm. This game might be played closer to the vest than the last two. And as a matter of fact, I'd imagine it would be, mm-hmm. because Friday's stuff was just incredible. Yesterday was a laugher. Today might be something in between. You know, the other day it was a one-run game, but it was two games in one. You know, you go to the 11th inning, that's interesting to begin with. Man on second two times, that's interesting to begin with. Yesterday was just a laugher. I don't know how it's going to go today, but I do like the idea that Grant Holmes is pitching with the confidence he is. Grant Holmes is my guy today.
1: Yep, I can't wait to see. It's going to be a fun one. And honestly, if the Braves are able to sweep the Phillies, my goodness, the morale of that team going back to Philadelphia or wherever they go is not going to be great. All right, we'll take a break. When we come back, we'll get our prize picks of the day, and then we'll send you across the street to Ben and Darren. This is the Ford Leadoff Show on the Atlanta Braves Radio Network.
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7: 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The Phillies bullpen has been wiped out. A bullpen game yesterday, the three blown saves on Monday and all the chaos that happened over the final four innings of that one. So to me, that kind of suggests that Andrew Painter is going to be eating this one. Even if he struggles, he's going to be out there for a little while. So I'm going to go Andrew Painter more than 5.5 hits allowed. Because again, whether I think he's just going to be out there for a very long time.
8: I agree with you. This is yours. Now it could go well, it could go poorly, but I think no matter what, he's going to be on the mound a little bit longer. I'm looking at Michael Harris more than 4.5 plate appearances today. Let's actually make it to a 5 where, as he leads off today. 1.5 total bases. I'll play more with Michael Harris as well. And it was interesting, Grant Holmes, batter's face is 21.5. More on that one as well.
7: Yeah, that's I think the plate appearances one is interesting. You have Michael Harris with more than 4.5. He's batting leadoff. I have Ronald Acuna more than 4.5. So, again, I think this is going to be a rough one for Andrew Painter. And, again, I think if you're the Phillies, and, look, I don't want to speak for what they do, but he's one of the guys they think that they're going to build around. Whatever he does today, if he's out there and he eats it and he gives up 7 earned runs, like, whatever, it's fine.
8: Well, it's not fine.
7: It's
8: for
7: not
8: them.
7: Fine for them, but for him personally, for their opinion of Andrew Painter personally,
8: I just don't know what Don Mattingly has to go to.
7: Yeah,
8: you know, and again, it might be Painter at 80% of whatever he is might be better than some guys you're going to pull certainly early out of the bullpen. Hey, look, the best thing is they're closer. No opportunities so far.
7: Yeah,
8: that's the other part today. They can close out a game. Duran is good enough to close out a game. Let's just make sure he doesn't matter again.
7: Getting there is going to be a problem.
8: Three games in a row where that guy doesn't have a meaningful moment, that's a really good weekend for the Atlanta Braves.
7: I do wonder if they're going to put him out there regardless.
8: Well, it depends if they need, you know, if he needs work, you're going to give him some work.
7: Yeah.
8: I just know that it'd be nice to know that he did not factor into anything when it came to these three games, and it ends up being a 3-0 sweep.
7: Yeah. Well, we came into this series, at least I did, thinking, you know what, 2 of 3 would be great. 2 of 3 would be awesome, and they've already gotten to that point. A sweep in this situation with the Phillies, not only now most likely in the rearview mirror in the division, but now trying to fight for a playoff spot and hold off the Padres and the D-backs That's you can't ask for anything better than that, especially knowing what they have the final week of the season.
8: Things. If you don't like Philadelphia or you want them out of the postseason, you'd rather see Arizona and San Diego. And everybody's got choices and everybody's got reasons. You know, you can get a little cocky and say, give me Philadelphia in the postseason. Okay, I don't want anybody in the postseason.
7: Yeah.
8: As in, I don't want to play a first round. But to do that, I've got to catch the Dodgers more likely than Milwaukee, obviously. So I'm not going to play the game. I was on the record 2 months ago, whether it's San Diego, they get in or not. I don't care. I just know that they can be dangerous for me. You could end up, and I'll say it again, what was kind of playoff atmospheres in Philadelphia and then here this weekend, it could be the actual playoffs.
7: Yeah.
8: If the Braves were 3 and Philadelphia finishes with a 6, do the math on that. If, you know, if Chicago catches us and I don't know. Look, at the end of the day, I don't want to get too deep into the woods on this. I got to worry about what I got to worry about. Grant Holmes with another good start is the thing. Matt Olson finding a little bit of a run here is a thing.
7: Mm-hmm.
8: Michael Harris, Drake Baldwin waking up yesterday. The last couple of days, as a matter of fact, with a big walk-off hit the other night. I would like Drake Baldwin to actually feel more comfortable at the plate. Ronald, what he's done against Philadelphia, can he do it against Chicago? The series in Chicago is always, it's not Boston. I like watching games in Boston more than any visitor's park. But it is Chicago, 3 night games on top of everything else. Chicago night games in September when you're playing for something, all is good with the world.
7: Yeah, it is. And look, you can call us boomers if you want. It's weird to have 3 night games in Chicago in a row. It's weird to not play a 2:20 game in Chicago on a weekday afternoon.
8: Especially on a getaway day.
7: Yeah. And on top of that, you know, what does Walt do with A.J. Smith-Shawver? A TBA starting pitcher for Wednesday suggests that we don't know what he's going to do with A.J. Smith-Shawver. So over the next 3-4 days, keep an eye on that because he might be getting an audition as a one-inning relief. And honestly, if that happens, I think AJ is a one-inning guy or a two-inning guy could be really, really good.
8: Yeah. Again, mindset, you just got to make sure that it's explained to you, you understand it, you take your pill, and then you go out and you put your head down and you pitch to the best of your ability.
7: Yeah. So a lot of intrigue over the next week or two as the Braves wind this thing down.
8: This is fascinating what's going on. The American League's got a lot of crap going on too, but the National League is the one I'm keeping my eye on. And there are more storylines with 2 weeks left than I was hoping for.
7: Yeah.
8: But it's also more interesting than I thought it could be.
7: Dodgers and Marlins, first pitch 140, and then 210 for the Brewers and the Reds in Milwaukee. So going to do a little bit scoreboard watching today. That's always fun this time of year. For all of us here at the Braves Radio Network, and that includes Chris Thames and Joe Virgin behind the glass. Chris Domino across from me. I'm Barrett Salee. Game 3, Braves and Phillies next.
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8: 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The Battery Atlanta's own ASW Distillery, home of the award-winning Fiddler Bourbon. This afternoon, the Braves close out their home series with the Philadelphia Phillies at Truist Park as Atlanta tries to keep the division race in their hands. This is Atlanta Braves Baseball on the Braves Radio Network, lit by Louisiana Hot Sauce.
12: Good afternoon, everybody, and welcome into Atlanta Braves Baseball. This afternoon from Truist Park in Atlanta, Georgia. It's the final game of this three-game series between the Braves and the Phillies. On the mound for the Braves today, right-hander Grant Holmes. He'll be opposed by right-hander Andrew Painter. It's great to have you with us on a gorgeous day here in Atlanta alongside Darren O'Day and our producer-engineer Jonathan Chadwick. Ben Ingram here with you. And given where the Braves are, looking back on the first two games of this series, sitting in a great position. I mean, things could not have gone any better. And a chance now, Darren, to finish this thing off. You get a sweep today, man, that really puts you in the driver's seat to clinch this thing pretty quickly.
13: You're absolutely right. Yesterday on this very pregame show, we talked about how big of a win game one was. Not just that it was a win, but the way it was won. You know, late, really exhausted their bullpen. A really demoralizing loss. And you set yourself up for yesterday, which was sort of a gift, not having to face Jesus Luzardo and beating up on that bullpen again. You win today, yeah, that's nail in a coffin in the AL, or excuse me, the NL East. And you just really finish out an excellent season series against these Phillies.
12: Yeah, the Braves currently have a six-game lead on the Phillies with 13 games left to be played. Phillies continue with a road trip after this. I mean, they go to Washington and New York. Meanwhile, the Braves hit the road next week. We'll see the Cubs tomorrow and then later the Astros. But we've been talking about how good these teams are that the Braves are seeing down the stretch, and that all goes back to the first week of August, really when the Braves took on the Yankees. And I think looking back on it all, it's been a good thing for the team. It's made them battle-tested. They've played extremely well, and I think it's brought out an edge to this team. What do you think?
13: I think so, too. I couldn't agree more. And we talked about it on last night's broadcast. I want the Braves to be playing meaningful games going into the playoffs. And if you're playing against those teams you might face here shortly, even better. And then you're winning games, and the way they've won games late, with these heroic wins and the cardiac kids, like, I'm having trouble, you know, hanging in these games and just believing they're going to score late in the game, but they seem to continue to do it. And I think that's all good for the playoffs. That's good prep. So I love where they're at in the schedule and how it fell.
12: One of the guys who has helped in that department, Grant Holmes. We've seen some really good stuff out of him for about the last 6 weeks. What are you looking for out of Grant today?
13: Grant has done such a good job of limiting home runs and walks lately. That was the problem earlier in the season. He would just lose his command, walk a few guys, give a big extra base hit. Now he's given up three or four earned runs in the fourth inning. He's out of the game. But here recently, he expanded his pitch mix, and now he's kind of come back to what he did really well with the four-seam and the slider, and he's having great results, especially with that four-seamer and just dominating lineups lately.
12: Yeah, really excited to see him out there today looking for a sweep. When we come back, I'll introduce you to the starting lineups, and after that, we'll get to baseball. Braves and the Phillies coming up today on the Atlanta Braves Radio Network.
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12: Got a nice day here on a Sunday. Final game of this series. Braves looking for a sweep over the Phillies, and it's time now for the starting lineups. Powered by Georgia Power, the official electric energy partner of the Atlanta Braves. We'll start off with the visiting Phillies. This will be the last time the Braves see them in the regular season this year. Phillies are managed by Don Mattingly. They have a record of 82-67. They're in second place in the East, six games back of the Braves, and the Phillies will lead it off today with their DH, Kyle Schwarber. Batting second, shortstop Trey Turner. Hitting third, right fielder Bryce Harper. Batting cleanup, second baseman Luis Arraez. Hitting fifth, first baseman Alec Bohm. Slotted sixth, third baseman Bryson Stott. In there, batting seventh, left fielder Brandon Marsh. Hitting eighth, catcher JT Realmuto. And at the bottom of the Philly nine, it's the center fielder Justin Crawford. On the mound, rookie right-hander Andrew Painter. He gets the ball for the Phillies. He's 3-9 with a 5.71 ERA. This will be the third time the Braves have seen him this season, and the Braves won the first two times that they saw him, so looking for more of that here today. So again, for the Phillies, Schwarber, Turner, Harper, Arise, Bohm, Stott, Marsh, Realmuto, Crawford, and Painter on the mound. Those are the Phillies. Now for Walt Weiss's Braves. Braves have won three straight. This will be game number 150 of the regular season. 12 left to be played after today. The Braves have a record of 88-61. They're in first place in the East with a six-game lead over these Phillies. And the Braves will lead it off with their center fielder, Michael Harris. Batting second, the DH, Ronald Acuna Jr. Hitting third, first baseman Matt Olson. Batting cleanup, catcher Drake Baldwin. Hitting fifth, left fielder Mauricio Dubon. Batting sixth, second baseman Ozzie Albies. Slotted seventh, third baseman Austin Riley. Batting eighth, right fielder Mike Yastrzemski. Hitting ninth, the shortstop Ha-Seong Kim. And on the mound for the Braves, one of their hottest pitchers lately, Grant Holmes. Right-hander is 9-5 with a 3.46 ERA. And since the turnover of the calendar into the month of August, he's been the best version of himself. So looking for more of that today. Again, for the Braves, Harris, Acuna, Olson, Baldwin, Dubon, Albies, Riley, Yastrzemski, Kim, and Holmes on the mound. When we come back, it'll be the Braves and the Phillies. Baseball on the radio right around the corner on the Atlanta Braves Radio Network.
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12: 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Braves down to the first base dugout, just about ready to charge out onto the field. They're wearing their white uniforms today, white tops, white pants, red lettering, red numerals, outlined in navy, Braves across the chest on top of the tomahawk. Meanwhile, our visitors from Philadelphia in the third base dugout wearing the traveling gray uniforms, tops, and pants. Red lettering, red numerals outlined in white. Phillies in cursive across the chest of their gray uniforms. 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Get all the restrictions and detailed information right there. Quartet of umpires has Charlie Ramos behind the plate calling balls and strikes. David Rackley is the crew chief. He's at first base. Nestor Seha is the second base umpire. And over at third base, it is Adam Hamery. Braves take the field. Here's the leather for Atlanta. Matt Olson at first base. To his right, Ozzy Albies, the second baseman. Around the horn, Ha-Sung Kim, the shortstop today. And Austin Riley is at the hot corner. Out there in left field, warming up his arm, Mauricio Dubon. Patrolling center field, Michael Harris. Mike Yastrzemski has the nod in right field today as Ronald Acuna will be the DH. Drake Baldwin is the catcher. He's in harness with the right-hander Grant Holmes. It's been a really good last 6 weeks for Grant. 6 feet tall, 230-pound righty from Conway, South Carolina. He's 30 years old. He's about to make his 28th start of the season and his 29th appearance, and he's gone 9-5 with a 3.46 ERA. Now, the last time we saw Grant, he was taking on these Phillies. So back-to-back starts against the Phillies for Grant. You go back to September the 7th in a game at Philadelphia. He was terrific. 6 innings, no runs. 3 hits allowed, 2 walks, 6 strikeouts, got a no decision in a game the Braves lost, but he did his part. And since the start of August, Darren, he's posted a 2.27 ERA, no runs allowed in 5 of his last 7 starts. Man, it's been clicking for him.
13: It certainly has. He's I want to rewind back to last spring training when the Braves thought, hey, let's make Grant Holmes a starter after he just completed his first season in the bullpen. Now look at him, right? He's showing that potential the Braves saw. He's getting more consistent. He's learning how to use his whole arsenal. And he's mixing it up. And I really love what he's doing. He's exactly what the doctor ordered at this point in the season.
1: Like you mentioned, he's cut down on the walks and the home runs. Just one home run allowed over his last seven starts. And it's like he's tapped into something. It's given him a confidence, I'm sure. And the guy that we've seen for his last seven starts, if he can be that the rest of the way into the postseason, man, you really have a weapon.
13: That's certainly the case. He's going to be big in the postseason for the Braves.
1: They'll be taking on Kyle Schwarber, Trey Turner, and Bryce Harper here in the top of the first inning. So Grant Holmes and the Braves taking on Andrew Painter and the Phillies. Final game of the series. Braves have swept the Phillies once already this season and looking to do it one final time here in the regular season. Kyle Schwarber 0 for 9 in this series. He digs into the left-hand batter's box. Right-hander Grant Holmes looks to be ready. Final game of the series, Braves and the Phillies. And now for the ball game. First pitch is fouled off by Schwarber down the first base line, nothing and one. The time of the first pitch is 1:37 Eastern, 12:37 Central. And it is 86 degrees here in Atlanta. Time of the first pitch brought to you by Schumann Farms. Look for Real Sweet brand Vidalia onions from Schumann Farms in a store near you. Here's the 0-1 pitch on the way to Kyle Schwarber. And he swings and misses at a slider. You know, I've gone through and looked at Grant Holmes' arsenal, and we talk a lot about his slider and fastball, but I really want to get your opinion on the changes he has made really since last season. Here's the 0-2 pitch on the way to Kyle Schwarber. And Schwarber with a high fly ball to deep center. Michael Harris ranging back. Michael to the warning track with room. Makes the catch in front of the left center field wall. And one down in the first inning. It still is bread and butter, that slider. But the sinker and the change to me seem to be the biggest changes for Holmes with an uptick in the usage of those two pitches.
13: Yeah, I think that's been the biggest change for Grant. And, you know, as a reliever, he could get away with mostly just the four-seam, the slider, and the curveball. And then being a starter, you're asked to do different things. And so Grant came up with a new sinker this year. That's been a big pitch for him as well.
1: Trey Turner takes a ball outside.
13: So he added the sinker to better defend himself against righties. And he's, you know, throwing the cutter, the curveball, and the changeup. Taking a leap of faith and saying, I'm going to have to trust this changeup when I'm going through the lineup the second and third time. And he's done that. He's done a great job with that pitch.
1: 1-0 to Trey Turner. That'll be sent foul.
13: So imagine yourself standing in front of a workbench and you have all these new tools and you're not sure how to use them. It's going to take you some time how everything works and how to use it to complement each other. And I think that's where he's at right now. All of his stuff is good enough and consistent enough that he can throw any pitch in any count. And now the hitters can't just sit on that slider four-seamer.
1: Well, that really makes him a lot different compared to the guy that we saw a year or so ago.
13: Exactly.
1: Here's his 1-1 pitch on the way to Trey Turner. Turner swings and misses. Good slider there. You know, another thing with those secondary pitches, sinker change, it's not like they have to be the best sinker or best changeup you've ever seen.
13: Yeah.
1: It just has to be good enough to where that's something else these hitters think about and carry that to the plate. 1-2 pitch on the way. That missed low and outside and goes to the backstop.
13: Yeah, the slider is still the crown jewel of the collection. 72 of his 110 strikeouts are on that pitch. That's what he wants to get you out with. So those other pitches are supporting, you know, cast. They're there just to give you something else to think about.
1: It's 2-2 to Turner. And he misses low of the slider. Well, this is the fourth time that Holmes has faced the Phillies this season. In his previous three starts, 1-0 with a 2.70 ERA. There's the 3-2 pitch on the way to Trey Turner. Righty fires. That's lifted in the air to right field. Coming in and to his left, Yastrzemski can't get there. That plops down right next to the foul line. And it's a one-out single for Trey Turner. His second hit of this series was in the air a long time, but that died down there about halfway down the foul line, too far for Yaz to get to.
13: And I think Grant's deeper arsenal makes him a better pitcher, especially when he's facing the same team twice in a row. And last start against the Phillies, he really leaned heavily on his four-seamer. It was his most used pitch, threw a slider about 10% less. He could flip that on its head today.
1: Climbing in Bryce Harper. First pitch, a called strike. Showed him a first pitch slider that came to the back door. No score in the top of the first inning. If you're just now tuning in, join in the nick of time. Runner at first base, one down. Shade covering the field with a passing cloud. Here's the 0-1 pitch, and Harper takes a ball low. One ball and one strike. For Grant Holmes, he's in his third season in the big leagues, a career record of 15-15. and a 3.67 career ERA through 76 appearances. Turner, big lead at first base. 1-1 to Harper is fouled off. Just did touch the changeup, 1-2. For Grant this season, he's experienced career bests in wins. Currently the lowest ERA he's ever had, the most innings he's ever pitched. Making his 28th start of the season. Big lead at first by Turner. Not going. 1-2. Line drive out into left field. Coming in and diving and making a great catch is Dubon. It had to be tricky for Dubon to see. We mentioned how sunny it is and there was just a passing cloud. In fact, when that came off of Harper's bat, Dubon was in the shade, but just 30 feet in front of him was the brilliant sunlight. And it took him a second to spot it, but once he did, he darted in, dove, and it was a perfectly timed dive for the out. Great play.
13: Yeah, that's just instincts. You know, have an idea where that ball is going to be and making the last second adjustment. Really well done, especially for the guy that's not out there every day.
1: Two down for Luis Arraez, and he takes a called strike. It has to be such a difficult read on a bright day, but especially when you have the passing cloud and you're in the shade looking for a ball that's right there in the glare. There's his sunglasses on out there. That was perfect dive. Here's the 0-1 pitch. There's a ball outside. Inning started with a flyout by Schwarber. Turner singled, and Harper flies out to left field. So now 1-1 count on Luis Arraez. Arraez batting 316, pick off to first base, and back into the dive is Turner. Well, I've been telling you about this series, and the Braves are looking for a sweep, but overall, Philadelphia has dropped 7 of its last 10 games. They had that one game versus the Astros where they scored 11 runs on their most recent homestand. Outside of that, it's been tough on them. Ball low and outside. In fact, if you take out that 11-run outburst versus Houston on September the 9th, the Phillies have scored 24 runs in those other 9 games. They've had a hard time getting the engine to turn over. 2 balls and a strike on Arraez. Holmes to the plate. Ground ball out to a diving Matt Olson. He smothers it up on his feet, steps on the bag, and robs Arraez. That's magnificent. Great defense on 2 different occasions in the top of the first inning, and that was stellar by Matt Olson. No runs, 1 hit, no errors, and a man left. We go to the bottom of the first inning. Phillies nothing, and the Braves coming up when we come back.
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1: Into the bottom of the first inning, no score. First pitch to Harris, swung on and laced into right field, down for a base hit. Got a first pitch fastball. Sounds like he might have splintered the bat, but he gets a base hit, and the Braves have a man aboard here in the first inning. So a good start. That brings Ronald Acuna up to the plate. Here's the leather for Philadelphia. Alec Bohm is at first base. Luis Arraez, the second baseman. Trey Turner, the shortstop. And Bryson Stott is at third. In left field, Brandon Marsh. In center field, Justin Crawford. Bryce Harper's in right field. The catcher's JT Realmuto. And on the mound, the right-hander, Andrew Painter. There's a ball low it inside to Ronald Acuna. Painter, a big, tall righty, 6'7", 215. He's out of Fort Lauderdale, Florida, just 23 years old in his rookie season. And he's gone 3-9 this year with a 5.71 ERA. 1-0 pitch, swung on and missed, fastball 97. And when it comes to his arsenal, man, he's got a pretty deep dive in terms of his catalog, doesn't he?
13: He sure does. And don't let those numbers fool you. He's been much better in the second half as he's learning how to use his pitches.
1: Pick off to first, back in with a dive, Harris.
13: You know, first rounder just a few years ago, and in some places ranked as the top pitching prospect in baseball. It's a big time fastball. It's 97, and he's got a few really impressive breaking balls as well.
1: There's the 1-1 pitch to Ronald Acuna. Ronald swings and misses at a fastball.
13: Yeah, the slider and the sweeper are both plus pitches. Lots of extra movement on those compared to Major League average. Also features a sinker, and when he was demoted halfway through the season, the Phillies said, hey, you're not allowed to throw splitters anymore. Just not throwing enough strikes, and now he's just working with just a hard changeup.
1: 1-2, swung on, miss, showed Ronald a fastball low and away, and he couldn't find it, and one down after the strikeout.
13: That fastball, I mentioned 97, also tons of vert on it, over 17 inches, so that's a good ride through the zone, and also has cut on it, too, so it's... Old hitting coaches like to call that cut ride, and it's really tough to square up because it's moving both ways.
1: And all that with that extension in route to the plate. Here's the pitch on the way to Matt Olson. Pick off to first base. Close play, but Harris back in with a dive. Yeah, the numbers for the season for Painter, 3-9 with a 5.71 ERA. And he's coming off a pretty rugged performance his last turn. That was against the Astros on the 8th. Gave up 5 runs on 10 hits and 5 innings, took the loss, and also surrendered 2 home runs. But the start prior to that was outstanding. Pitch on the way to Olson, right down the pike for a called strike. Yeah, 2 starts ago, 7 shutout innings versus the Diamondbacks, and surrendered just 2 hits the entire game. Phillies have gone 7-15 in the games that he has appeared in this season. 0-1 to Olson, swung on, sent foul into the seats down the left field line. The Braves have seen him twice, but both times back in April, and the Braves won both. Michael Harris took him deep. Ronald Acuna also took him deep. And to this point, he has a 7.45 career ERA versus the Braves. Looking to do damage right here. No score, bottom of the first. There goes Harris. Ground ball up the middle. That finds a hole in a base hit. Around second, on his way to third base, Harris. And a base hit by Olson puts him at the corners. Well, Turner, the shortstop, was going to the bag with the runner coming in on the stolen base attempt. So he's going right forward, but then diverted away from the bag and towards the ball as the ball bounced just past the second base side, the right side of the bag, and just out of the reach of Turner.
13: Michael looked like Mario on that play. Jumped right over the scalded ground ball. And just in one continuous movement, tagged second, scooted to third.
1: That puts him at the corners now for Drake Baldwin. He's had some huge hits in this series. Drake is 3-for-10, including a walk-off in game one. One down, first pitch on the way to Baldwin. Swung on, missed. Well, while Painter has been better lately, there's still one place that he's really struggled. That's day games. His numbers in day games have not been good. 0-1 pitch. Low and inside. Painter this season, 0-5 with a 6.34 ERA during day games. And the Braves hoping to see more of that success versus him today. 1-1 to Baldwin. And he gets a high drive to right. Backpedaling Harper. He goes back to the wall. He jumps and he makes the catch of the wall. Tagging from third, Harris. It's 1-0 Braves. Coming off the bat, looked like it might have a shot. Harper went right to the base of the wall and had to leap up in the air to keep it from hitting off the padded portion of the wall. And that's an RBI on a sac fly by Baldwin, his 75th RBI of the year. And the Braves have the early 1-0 lead.
13: I thought it had a chance to at least bounce off the wall. Nice play by Harper. Strange route to get there, but a good play in the end.
1: Mauricio Dubon whacks it up the middle to base hit into center field. Olsen down to second. That's the third hit of the inning for the Braves. And some success early on the first pitch versus Painter already.
13: Now, I was just finished talking about how hard it is to hit cut-ride fastball. Hitters are hitting 355 against that four-seamer this season, and that's what the Braves are attacking here early. They're trying to get on that heater. That's where the damage is. Those two breaking balls, the sweeper and a slider I mentioned, very tough to hit hard.
1: First and second, two down for Ozzie Albies. Ozzie takes a ball outside. If Ozzie can reach, Austin Riley would come to the plate. Albies, the sixth Brave to the plate here at the bottom of the first inning, and already a 1-0 Braves lead. 1-0 from Painter. Ozzie takes ball outside. Folks, today's Kids Club member of the game is Brody Williams of Nags Head, North Carolina. Brody is 9 years old, almost 10, and his favorite player is Ronald Acuna Jr. There's the 2-0 pitch on the way to Ozzie Albies. Ozzie with a bouncer foul on the first baseline. Also, Brody's favorite part about going to Braves games is watching the players hit bombs. Us too, Brody. Wouldn't mind seeing one right here. Congratulations to Brody, today's Kids Club member of the game. Two balls and a strike on Ozzie Albies. Painter deals. Albies bounces it to first base. Glove chest tied by Bohm. Takes to the bag for the out. And that ends the bottom of the first inning. But the Braves have the first lead of the game. A run on three hits. No errors and two men left. We go to the top of the second inning. 1-0 Braves.
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1: Grant Holmes and the Braves on top of the Phillies, 1-0 into the top of the second inning. Saw some great defense by the Braves in the top of the first. And then three singles in the bottom of the first inning. A sac fly from Drake Baldwin that went to the wall in right field that produced a run. And Grant Holmes with a one-run lead. Here comes Alec Bohm. He'll be followed by Bryson Stott and Brandon Marsh. First pitch on the way to Bohm. Just outside with a fastball. Bohm, 2-for-8 in the series, batting .246 on the season. 1-0 pitch, and Bohm takes ball low and inside. I think something might have flown in Bohm's eye. Meanwhile, home plate umpire Charlie Ramos out there standing over the top of the plate, making sure Bohm's all right. Not sure if that was sweat or bug or something.
13: Drake was doing a little gardening behind the plate as well, cleaning up his area.
1: 2-0 pitch. And Bohm with a fly ball to center. Michael Harris has it measured, and he's under it for the out. One down. Let's pause 10 seconds for station identification. This is the Atlanta Braves Radio Network.
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1: One down at the top of the second inning. Braves leading 1-0. The original Louisiana hot sauce keeps the flavor bases loaded with three simple ingredients: peppers, vinegar, and salt. There's the pitch on the way to Bryson Stott. And Stott takes first pitch strike. You'll also get flavor that always hits. And that's exactly why the original Louisiana hot sauce is the official hot sauce of the Atlanta Braves. That's Louisiana Hot. Buy you some. Nothing and one on Bryson Stott. Stott takes the ball a little bit low and outside. I tell you what, after everything that we saw in game one, as wild as that was, I was about ready to gargle some Louisiana hot sauce just to make sure I have to have a voice. That was something, game one. There's a 1-1 pitch on the way to Bryson Stott. Stott takes the ball low and in. When you win game one like that in a situation like this, how much of momentum does that create for your team the rest of the series?
13: Oh, so much, because, you know, as the leader, you're always keeping that in the back of your mind. If I lose game one, that opens up the sweep, right? And Braves flipped that on the head. They won game one, and now they're going for the sweep here in game three.
1: 2-1, fly ball to center. Coming in, Michael Harris has to play it on a bounce. Had one opt out there to him, and he snagged it barehanded on the bounce. And it's a one-out single for Bryson Stott. And look, I know every game is completely different because you have a different starting pitcher every single night. And it was a tough situation for the Phillies to be in last night, given that they had to go with a bullpen game. But I feel like the gut punch that came Friday night continued over into Saturday with the Braves just waxing the Phillies by 10 runs yesterday.
13: I totally agree.
1: Brandon Marsh takes the ball low.
13: And it came at the expense of the Phillies bullpen. And that's been a constant theme in this series all year, is the Braves beating up on the Phillies bullpen. You do that again in game one just to remind them, hey, we've got your number. And then last night, just embarrass them. Could have gone better for the Braves.
1: 1-0 sent foul. Well, the Braves have won 9 of 12 meetings versus the Phillies this season. And the thing is, the Phillies held a lead in 6 of those 9 losses. And that's including each of the first two games in this series, believe it or not. There's the 1-1 pitch on the way to Brandon Marsh. Marsh sends it foul into the seats down the left field line. So you'd look at that record, 9-3, and if you didn't know anything else, you'd assume the Braves just tattooed them all year. Well, that just isn't the case, because so many of these games have been 1 and 2 run differences every single night. They'd come down to the wire.
13: And we should give the Braves pitchers some credit. This Philly offense is a momentum bunch.
1: 1-2 fouled off.
13: And they're built for slug. Much like the Braves, you know, lineup is constructed, you're going to go through some dry spells, because if you're not hitting the ball out of the yard, it's tough to score runs. And for the most part, Braves have done a great job neutralizing those big power bats of the Phillies and keeping them down, giving their hitters a chance to get to the bullpen late in the game.
1: 1-2 on Marsh. Here it comes from Holmes, and a ground ball to second base. Ozzie approaches, shovels to second. There's one. Throw to first base is not in time. Kim fired it over, but no shot to get Marsh. So they're able to get Stott. And that goes 4-6 on the putout, 2 down. Keeps the inning alive for JT Romuto. Braves have outscored the Phillies 63-34 this year. And should the Braves win today here in the final matchup with the Phillies in the regular season, they would finish 10-3 against the Phillies this year. JT Realmuto digging in. First pitch he sees, taken for a ball inside. The last time the Braves won 10 games or more in a season versus the Phillies was 2022, and that was back when we would see 19 matchups against divisional opponents compared to the 13 now with a balanced schedule. They had way more cracks at it then. There's a ball inside. That year in 2022, the Braves went 11-8 versus the Phillies. But now that you see them just 13 times and a chance to win 10 of those 13, that's remarkable. Leading 1-0 on the top of the second. Holmes brings it. Boy, that pitch just barely missed. Tried a slider and missed the inside corner, 3-0.
13: Can we take a moment and appreciate how much better the balance schedule is?
1: Yes.
13: For my money. I mean, back then you were so tired of playing the same teams all season.
1: 3-0 pretty over for a called strike, 3-1. 19 games is a ton.
13: It was too much. That was uncle. And in September, it would just be just your division, which is great for the race. But, man, it was like Groundhog Day playing the same team every day.
1: Yeah, I think the balance schedule is a lot better. You get to see every team over the course of one season. And 13 games against a division rival is still plenty. The 3-1 pitch, and he drives it to deep left field. Backpedaling Dubon, that's over his head and over the wall. It's a two-run home run by JT Realmuto, and it gives the Phillies the lead. For Realmuto, his third hit of the series, his 11th home run of the season. And it's a 2-1 Phillies advantage at the top of the second. That's just the second home run allowed by Holmes since the start of August.
13: Yeah, Realmuto, just a .218 hitter to start the day, but still a dangerous player and a smart hitter as well. That ball was actually would have been called a ball. It was above the strike zone, a four-seam fastball up there. It just wasn't properly set up in the count he was in.
1: Two down for Justin Crawford. And a ground ball to the right side. Olsen charges, gloves, flips to Holmes. He puts his foot on the bag. There's the third out. But the Phillies take the lead on a two-run homer by JT Realmuto. Altogether, two hits in the inning. We go to the bottom of the second inning, 2-1 Phillies.
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1: Alongside Darren O'Day and our producer-engineer Jonathan Chadwick, Ben Ingram here with you. It's a 2-1 lead for the Phillies.

0: Toronto in the top of this inning. We'll see if the Braves have an answer here in the bottom of the second. It'll be Riley Yastrzemski and Kim, 7-8-9 in the order. And this is the Toyota Stolen Base Challenge inning. Austin Riley swinging, pops one up towards foul territory on the first base side, arcing its way into the seats down the first base line. If the Braves steal a base in the bottom of the second, our contestant Johnny Morris will win $4,400 in free Marathon gas cards. Here's the 0-1 pitch on the way from Painter. Riley takes a ball outside, just like Johnny did. You can enter the Toyota Stolen Base Challenge by visiting Braves.com/Stolen Base Challenge. We need to make a winner out of Johnny. Let's do it for Johnny. Here's the 1-1 pitch. Austin Riley takes a strike on the outside corner. 1-2 on Riley. A couple of hits in this series. Had a single last night, and he hit a big home run in game one. 1-2 bounced up there and skips away. 2 balls, 2 strikes. We're telling you about this rookie, Andrew Painter. Painter, as we mentioned, out of Fort Lauderdale, Florida. He was the 13th overall pick of the Phillies in the 2021 draft. They drafted him out of high school. He signed with the Phillies over his commitment to play for Florida. 2-2 from Painter, and a ball outside, 3-2. I mean, just the look of him, he looks like the part of the ace, doesn't he?
1: He does. Yeah, he's definitely got the body, and I think, the stuff, too. And you love that he's 6'6", that long arms, he has great leverage, so that makes you think he could be a little more durable and even put on some weight.
0: 3-2 on the way to Riley. Austin lines it out to third and caught by Bryson Stott, who is down on a knee. And one down in the second inning.
1: Stand corrected. He's 6'7". Even better. Don't want to shortchange him. Bet he's not comfortable on the plane, though. Probably dying for some leg room.
0: Probably is. 6'7", 215, right-hander. He goes to work on Mike Yastrzemski, and Yaz pulls one out to first, glove back to the bag by Bohm. He tosses to the bag, and in about 2 strides, Painter goes from the mound to first base, and it's a 3-1 put out, 2 down. By the hands of Ha-Sung Kim.
1: We mentioned how good Painter's been in the second half. He had a tough start last go-round against the Astros. He's still learning, right? It's his first year in the major league, so there's going to be some ups and the downs. And young guys, no matter how talented they are, there's going to be a lot more variability in their game.
0: Ha-Sung Kim takes a fastball low and outside. His fastball has been about 97, 98.
1: Yeah, if you catch him on a good day, you better pack a lunch. You're just hoping his command is a little bit off.
0: 1-0 to Kim. There's a called strike. Hard slider. Ha-Sung Kim, 1-for-4 in the series. Big base hit in game one of this series. Base is empty, 2 down on the 1-1 pitch. Takes called strike, 1-2. Painter with a black glove on his left hand. Puts the ball in there and brings the glove up just in front of his face with the glove fanned out. As he peers just over the top of the glove. There's 1-2 pitch. Ball outside. He's got a space of about 2 inches in between that glove and the bill of his cap. Just looking right over the top of that glove in at the batter. 2-2 on the way. That's fouled back. Almost like if you get an unexpected knock on the door and you're peeking out the blinds just to see who's out there. It looks like Painter on the mound. Two balls, 2 strikes, 2 outs. A pitch on the way from the right-hander. Up and in. That sends Kim down on his back. And his helmet come off. Now sits up.
1: That's scary. Right near his face. It was a changeup, but Painter throws so hard. Still 92 miles an hour, capable of doing a lot of damage.
0: It whizzed right by his mouth. He dusts himself off. He's standing on the grass outside the batter's circle, dusting his bat off, too. He just had a spill down there in the box as that pitch came up and in. 2-1 Phillies. We're in the bottom of the second inning.

0: Wind up in the 3-2 pitch, and that skips to the backstop. There was a slider that bounced off the backstop and back out there to the mound. Painter picks it up, tosses it aside. First walk allowed by Painter. And that keeps the door open for Michael Harris.
1: Yeah, full count slider, and you're bouncing it. You know, you got to throw it for a strike there, or at least close to the strike zone to entice a swing. Painter's already bounced, I think, 4 or 5 breaking balls. So he's still learning to use this stuff.
0: Michael Harris takes a first pitch strike. Michael jumped on the first pitch that he saw in the first inning. Single to right field and eventually scored on the sack fly by Drake Baldwin. And like we've mentioned before, Harris has hit a home run this season off of Painter. A one inside, even to the count, 1-1.
1: That'll be something to keep an eye on later in the game. If he's got runners on third base, how many, the sheer number of violent breaking balls he's bouncing. It's going to be tough to block those.
0: Pitch on the way to Harris. Ball low and in. 2 balls and a strike. Michael had a surge last night. 3 singles and a homer. And yes, I know the homer is off of a position player, but a homer is a homer. It went off the foul pole down the right field line. And altogether, a 4-for-5 night last night. 2-1 pitch. Harris fouls it off down into our left. And a 2-2 count.
1: Yeah, he came into last night's game 3 for his last 35 and then reeled off 5 straight knocks. So somebody's a good guy to have in the leadoff spot. You mentioned his success against Painter and feeling good in the box here today.
0: That makes some sense. Put him up at the top of the order today. 2-2, spoiled foul. Over to the backstop where Ronald Acuna picks it up. Toss it to the bad boy. 2 runs on 3 hits for the Phillies, 1 run, 3 hits for the Braves. Harris batting .289 this season. 25 homers on his stat line, which is a career best. 2-2, he reaches and tips a changeup into the mitt for strike three. Second strikeout by Painter and out number 3. The Braves get a 2-out walk, nothing more. We go to the top of the 3rd inning, 2-1 in favor of the Phillies.
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0: Phillies 2, Braves 1. Top of the order coming up with the Phillies in the top of the 3rd inning. That'll be Schwarber, Turner, and Harper. 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Xfinity, imagine that. Braves wrap up the homestand today. We head to Chicago after the game. See the Cubs tomorrow. Kyle Schwarber takes ball 1-low from Grant Holmes. That upcoming series, the Braves will be sending out Reynaldo Lopez in game 1, Martin Perez in game 2, and currently to be announced for game 3. 1-0 to Schwarber. Low and inside, 2 balls, no strikes. Meanwhile, the Cubs will counter with David Peterson tomorrow night. Kevin Gausman on Tuesday night and Shota Imanaga on Wednesday night. And yes, I did say night. Three night games at Wrigley. That sounds weird. Here's the 2-0 pitch on the way to Kyle Schwarber. We'll take a ball low, 3-0. Holmes fell behind Romuto before he launched one into the seats in left field. And he's falling behind Schwarber, 3-0. There's a called strike. Got a sinker over. Holmes, a long look into his catcher, Drake Baldwin. Kicks and brings a 3-1. And there's ball four. A leadoff walk in the third inning to Kyle Schwarber. And for Schwarber, that's the first time he's reached base in this series. Now 0 for 10 with a walk in this series. Here comes Trey Turner. Turner takes ball one low and suddenly command has eluded Grant Holmes. Two on Phillies, top of the third inning. Way outside that time of the fastball. Two balls, no strikes. Not the part of the order you want to be falling behind against.
1: Good visit here, Drake Baldwin. After that last fastball, it was a pulled four-seamer. Grant was really rotational, really falling off to his left, his glove side. And you could see him demonstrating what he needed to do instead of falling off. And Drake saw that. And as a young catcher, that's really impressive. He recognizes Grant struggling with his mechanics and says, hey, let's get out here. Let's get back in line and get back in the strike zone.
0: I need you to answer a question about that. Because when you're on the mound and something's missing with your mechanics, do you know it or do you have to be reminded of that? Here's the 2-0 pitch, and Turner swings and misses.
1: It depends on the pitcher. And I usually did. I was kind of a self-pitching coach because the way I threw, which is sidearm submarine, and I could coach myself better than really just about anybody else.
0: 2-1 pitch, miss low, 3-1.
1: But you don't get to this level without some understanding of the motion. After that pitch, Grant realized he was falling way off to his left trying to paint that fastball down and away. So I'm guessing he recognized he needed to get more back in line with the catcher.
0: 3-1 fouled off into the Phillies' dugout.
1: You land on that front foot, that land foot. There's power that has to go through that foot into the ground. And if you're falling off one way or the other, you're not going to be able to translate that power and get it out of your arm and into the ball.
0: 3-2 pitch. Boy, that looked good. Just missed with a slider. So back-to-back walk to lead it off in the third inning to Schwarber and Turner. Showed him a 3-2 slider, just missed the inside corner. And now here comes Harper. Harper flied out to left field back in the first inning. First pitch is a ball low. One ball and no strikes on Harper.
1: And Bryce Harper's going to make you throw strikes too. Again, 98th percentile walk rate. He's been much more selective this season, getting a lot of free passes.
0: Holmes a glance to second. 1-0 pitch muscled to right field. Mike Yastrzemski back there makes the catch 15 feet for the warning track. Schwarber tagging from second, and he goes into third base with a feet first slide. One down, runners at the corners after the fly out to deep right by Harper. Now it's a rise to the plate with a chance to add on to this lead for the Phillies. They lead 2-1. Arise grounded out to Matt Olson on a spectacular play to end the first inning. Now, with Olson holding on the runner here, wouldn't be the first time that we've seen Matt turn a double play if one's hit his direction. Left-handed batter up there in Arise. Runners take their leads at first and third. First pitch missed inside. Some of these pitches, I'm surprised, have not been challenged. I mean, there have been some pitches right there that look like they're on the corners, and no challenges yet. 1-0 pitch. There's a called strike. Well, for Grant, it's been a battle with a command. He's at 50 pitches for the game, 26 strikes, 24 balls. Lead at first base by Turner. Big lead over there. 1-1 pitch, strike two. That's definitely his best slider of the inning. Mariah is so good at still making contact with two strikes. Just fighting off pitches. 1-2, ground ball to short. Kim steps on the bag, cuts it loose, and a double play. Grant Holmes walks the high wire in the top of the third inning. Back-to-back walks, but he doesn't have to pay the price for them. And thanks to that double play, he's out of trouble. We go to the bottom of the third inning. It's a 2-1 lead for the Phillies.
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0: With the Phillies leading the Braves 2-1, we go to the bottom of the third inning. Leading it off for the Braves, the man who has sparked this team against the Phillies all year, Ronald Acuna. Ronald continues to torment the Phillies. He went 3-for-3 with a home run and two RBIs on Saturday. Here's the pitch on the way to Acuna. He'll take a ball inside. Hit a home run last night. Ronald is 11-for-24 with three homers in six games versus the Phillies this month. 1-0 pitch. Check swing. Fouled off by the Braves dugout. Altogether, Ronald has reached base safely in all 12 games against the Phillies this season. That's getting it done, man. Hitting .378. Three doubles, four homers, and 10 RBIs versus the Phillies this year. 1-1 pitch is outside. Two balls and a strike. That sounds like the 2023 MVP, Ronald Acuna. Here's the 2-1 pitch on the way to Ronald. Painter brings it, and Ronald smokes it into left field. He's on base again. Turned around a 97-mile-an-hour fastball and singles to left field.
1: That's funny. He tore up Philly last weekend at their house. Took a little break against the Rays. Didn't do all that much. And now he's killing Philly again. It's like he saves his best for them.
0: That's been terrific. And I'll tell you what's encouraging about that. We've been talking a lot about the fastballs, especially up, that Ronald has not been able to get to. Fastballs down, no problem. First pitch to Matt Olson, taken for a strike. That was a little higher than belt high. It wasn't up to the letters or anything. But he's been better against those heaters that are towards the top of the zone than he had been.
1: Yeah, that's a good observation. It's just timing, knowing how quickly you got to get your bat up there.
0: A 1-0 to Olsen. And a chopper to the left side, glove by Stott. They get one at second. This will be an easy double play over the first and a double play. And it's a 5-6-3 double play. They had Stott set up where the shortstop would normally set up. So Turner covered the bag in a 5-6-3 double play. 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Drake Baldwin uncorks one to right center down for a base hit. He'll hold at first base, jumped on the first pitch that he saw. And the Braves have another single. Two down for Mauricio Dubon. Dubon singled versus Painter back in the first inning. Trailing 2-1, we're in the bottom of the third. Dubon swings and misses at a first pitch fastball.
1: Painter gave up a career-high 10 hits in his last start against the Astros. Braves already have five. So they're peppering with singles, just a matter of time before those turn into extra base hits.
0: See if Dubon can find a gap. Go one low and outside. One ball, one strike. Bright sunshine beating down on the field. Just a couple of very small white clouds floating by. Beautiful, clear canopy of blue overhead. Here's the 1-1 pitch on the way to Dubon. There's a ball outside, laid off a sweeper. Very gentle breeze through the flags in right center field. Just enough to slightly lift them off the poles in from right center and towards the left field foul pole, but maybe at 3 to 4 miles an hour. There's a 2-1 pitch on the way to Mauricio Dubon. There's a ball low. You look at the calendar, autumn is knocking on the door, but you'd never know it by stepping outside. Welcome to Georgia. Still very much feels like summertime here. There's the 3-1 pitch. Almost hit him way up and in with a changeup. That'll be ball four to put runners at first and second, two down.
1: Certainly warm today. I spent my morning at a baseball field watching my son play. And partner, you just better hope you're not sitting next to me on the plane today. There was no time for a shower.
0: You're a little
1: between.
0: Gamey today?
1: I might be. Might be smelling a little French.
0: Trust me, team plane, it smelled worse than that. Two down for Ozzy Albies. And Ozzy swings at the first pitch, and it's a pop-up just back of the infield. Turner, Stott, both in the neighborhood. That'll be Turner's ball, and the shortstop has it in shallow left. So the Braves have a few men on base but can't do anything with it. No runs, two hits, no errors, and two left. We're off to the top of the fourth inning, 2-1 Phillies. 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
0: Alongside Darren O'Day and our producer-engineer Jonathan Chadwick, Ben Ingram here with you. We go to the top of the fourth inning here at Truist Park. It's a 2-1 lead for the Phillies. Phillies got a two-run homer from JT Realmuto in the second inning. Braves had a sac fly from Drake Baldwin in the first inning that drove in Michael Harris. And a 2-1 game. We're talking about how warm it still is here in Georgia, which doesn't shock anybody. And I tell you what felt weird was packing for Chicago, because it could be a little bit chilly the next few nights we're there. Pitch on the way to Alec Bohm, and Bohm lifts one down the right field line, slicing foul and out of play. And that game tomorrow night, I believe, is going to be down in the 60s.
1: Oh, no.
0: Did you bring a jacket or anything?
1: You'd think I'd have the hang of this by now.
0: No sleeves, nothing.
1: Not that I can recall.
0: You're going to go Teddy Tough Guy tomorrow night. There's the 0-1 pitch. There's a ball outside.
1: No, I'm an indoor cat, buddy. I'm going to go buy a jacket. That's what I'm going to do. I'm not toughing it out.
0: There's a 1-1 pitch on the way to Alec Bohm. Leg kick in the delivery from Holmes. Big swing and a miss and a slider. Nice pitch.
1: Honestly, the size of the booth at Wrigley, we could just share a jacket.
0: We'll have a lot of warmth between us, that's for sure. I'll take the left sleeve, you take the right sleeve, and we'll be toasty the whole game. Perfect. 1-2 on the way. And Bohm with a fly ball towards right center. Yastrzemski, tracking. So used to seeing Ronald out there, but that ball caught by Yastrzemski, so one down. It's probably the tightest booth in the big leagues. I mean, even tighter than the Little League Classic that we called last month.
1: Well, yeah, in terms of wideness. Yeah,
0: in width, yes.
1: Yeah, width. Yeah, you're probably right.
0: One out for Bryson Stott. Good start in the tidal wave auto spy inning. Stott takes a ball outside. In terms of width, I don't know that you could get much narrower than the booth at Wrigley.
1: No. But there is one nice addition. Jay Chad, he's a little bit higher, separated from us.
0: Right. Here's a 1-0 pitch and a strike on the inside corner.
1: Or is it Williamsport? I had to listen to him breathe for 9 innings. He was right in my ear.
0: There's no place to put him.
1: I could hear him worrying.
0: There's a 1-1 pitch on the way to Stott. Ball low down side, 2-1. It's always fun to be at Wrigley. And like we said, 3 straight night games. Even the getaway day is a night game. Two on Phillies, top of the fourth. Holmes with a 2-1 pitch and a ground ball to the right side. Nice sliding stop just right by Olsen. Up on his feet, throws to the bag. Holmes is there. Another great play by Matt Olsen at first base. He's made a handful already this game. We'll make that one the Truist play of the game, brought to you by Truist. When you work with someone who knows a lot and cares even more, you're unstoppable. 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
1: Yeah, we just watched a video montage of all the best defensive plays of this homestand on the board, and every other one was Matt Olsen throwing. Today he's showing off the leather. I'm pretty confident he's going to win another gold glove here this year. He's been excellent over there.
0: He's got 3 already. And his 4th could be coming up in the offseason. Here's Brandon Marsh. Marsh swings and misses. 2 up and 2 down here in the Tidal Wave Auto Spy inning. 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Ball low to Marsh, 1-1. 2 runs on 3 hits for the Phillies, including a home run by JT Realmuto, a 2-run shot. 1 run on 5 hits for the Braves. All 5 Braves hits have been singles. Marsh with a ground ball to you-know-who, Matt Olsen. He's got it. As steady as he can be, has it and steps on the bag for the out. Just been a treat to watch Matt at first base. Been such a good season for him defensively. We go to the bottom of the fourth inning, 2-1 Philadelphia.
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0: 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Ben Darin and Jay Chad with you. First pitch on the way to Austin Riley. Strike on the outside corner. Riley lined out to third for the first out of the second inning. Now he leads it off in the fourth inning. 0-1 from the right-hander, Painter. Ball low and outside. Dodgers and Marlins are scoreless in the fourth inning down in Miami. Marlins beat the Dodgers yesterday. And the Braves came into the action today, two games back of the Dodgers for the second best record, I should say, the National League in that second postseason spot. It's fouled off by Riley. As it stands now, the Braves, the 3 seed in the National League. And those top 2 seeds get the first round bye, go directly to the divisional series. Here's the 1-2 pitch. And a ball outside, 2-2. And with all the shuffling that we could see over the course of the next 2 weeks, there's still a chance that the Braves and Phillies could see each other in the postseason. 2-2 pitch. Riley takes a ball low and outside. If the Braves finishes the 3 and the Phillies have the final spot in the postseason picture, that 6 seed, Phillies would be coming here for a best-of-3 series. As it stands now, that spot belongs to the Padres. 3-2 pitch. Riley fouls it off.
1: Also, I'm not sure how we would like that situation, right? The pitching staff, the starting pitching the Phillies have, even though we've dominated them this season, it's a little bit scary.
0: 3-2 pitch. Riley takes ball 4 high. And a leadoff walk in the fourth inning. Here's the interesting thing about that. If I told you that the Braves are 9-3 versus one team, and they're dreadful against the other team,
1: yeah,
0: that being the Padres, you'd say, well, give me the team that you're 10-3 against, or 9-4, whatever it may be. And then you reveal, and you say, oh, it's the Phillies.
1: Right.
0: No secrets there. Pitch on the way to Mike Yastrzemski. And there's a one-hopper out to Painter. Goes to second, bounces the throw, and they get Austin Riley. Well, that was a pretty nice play by Trey Turner just to catch it and get it out at second base.
1: Well, that didn't look very athletic by Painter, at least on the throwing side of it. The jump, man, he got up pretty high. I'm almost positive he could dunk pretty easily. 6'7", pretty nice vertical. Tough throw for a pitcher, though.
0: One down after the fielder's choice. Yeah, it was a good jump to bring it down. There's a ball inside. All right, Braves 3-4 versus the Padres this year, which in my memory was a lot worse given how the series went out there.
1: Yeah, the sweep.
0: But the Braves have been a lot better versus the Phillies than they have been versus the Padres. There's the 1-0 pitch on the way to Kim. There's a ball low. But nobody, it seems that nobody in baseball likes familiarity this side of maybe hitters. I don't think pitchers enjoy familiarity at all.
1: No. And the Padres, that bullpen, man, that's something to be reckoned with.
0: Yeah, good point.
1: They can shorten games with the best of them. And we felt the pain of that bullpen when we were out there playing them.
0: Two out to Kim. Ball outside, 3-0. Phillies leading this one 2-1. We're in the bottom of the fourth inning. Rio's over for a called strike. Well, no matter who you get, it's going to be a challenge. Whether you have a bye, whether you're the three seed, or the postseason's postseason.
1: Yeah, only good teams left.
0: 3-1 fouled off over to our right. It'll be interesting to see the Cubs the next 3 days because it's been forever since we've seen them. Braves took 2 of 3 from the Cubs way back in the first month of the season, I want to say. Actually, that was in May. So that was the second week of May. It's still been a long time. And that's a team that's in the postseason picture. If the season ended today, they'd be playing the Phillies in the postseason. 3-2 is low ball 4. So two walks in the inning surrendered by Painter.
1: He's walked him twice now. I mean, Kim is probably the most dangerous 131 hitter in the major leagues right now. As slow as he started, he's swinging the bat well lately. But to walk the 9-hole hitter twice has got to be frustrating for the young Painter.
0: And then Caleb Cotham, the pitching coach, is out there visiting with the entire infield. Yeah, those numbers for Kim, a bit deceiving. Because if you go back, we gave the number last night. Since he had that walk-off hit versus the Dodgers in the last week of August, he's been hitting over 325.
1: Good at bats, too. Early in the season, he was just missing everything on the bottom of the baseball, popping everything up, swinging and missing a lot. I mean, you can understand. He's got some confidence now. He knows how good he is again. Taking great at bats, realizing he's going to make Andrew Painter throw him strikes.
0: A base hit can tie up the game. Mike Yastrzemski, the runner at second base. Ha-Sung Kim, the runner at first base. Inning has gone walk, fielder's choice, walk. And now the bat in the hands of Michael Harris, who has scored the only Braves run of this game. That was back in the first inning. He jumped on the first pitch he saw in the first inning and laced a single to right. Let's see if he goes after the first pitch here. Here it comes. And a fastball high and outside. Rather a changeup, I should say, high and outside. Painter at 64 pitches. 36 strikes. Kim and Yastrzemski take their leads. 1-0 pitch. That's line in the center and a base hit. Yaz hits the bag at third and holds. He had to make sure it was going to make its way through. But that loads the bases. That was hit right on the button by Harris. And Trey Turner, the shortstop, going to his left. It was just out of his reach. If Turner makes that catch, it's likely a double play. But it whizzed right over his glove. And that loads the bases now for Ronald Acuna. Who else would you rather see at the plate than him?
1: Boy, whizzed is the right word. That was a beautiful swing by Mike. It goes down to get it, so he's coming down from the top of the ball, backspun the heck out of it, and rifled it through the middle.
0: First pitch swung on, miss. Showed him a sinker at 96. Acuna had a single to left field back in the third inning. Now he's batting with the bases loaded and a chance to give the Braves the lead right here. Trailing 2-1 in the bottom of the fourth. 0-1. Swung on and hit in the air towards right, shallow right, down the line. A trio of Phillies looking for it, making the catch is Bryce Harper, tagging and now holding from third base Yastrzemski. Off the bat, looked like that could be more of an adventure than it was, as that was heading towards no man's land. But Harper there for the catch, and two down. Matt Olson is 2-for-11 in this series. He singled in the first inning, hit into a double play in the third inning. Now the bat in his hands with a chance to at least tie the game, but most likely give the Braves the lead with a base hit right here. They'll be running on contact. Harris at first, Kim at second, Yastrzemski at third. And it's the rookie right-hander Painter versus Matt Olson. First pitch to Olson. Swung on and sent foul over the Phillies' dugout into the second deck down the third baseline.
1: Matt single in his first at-bat right back up the middle. Then he grounded a double play out to the shortstop position. It's hard for Matt to hit ground balls out that way, so he might be using an opposite field approach.
0: 0-1 pitch. Line outside, 1-1.
1: Just trying to be quick to the ball, put the ball in play, and let the home runs be accidents.
0: Waiting on the 1-1 pitch. Here it is from Painter. Low and away, 2-1. Well, Matt's already saved the Braves some runs with his glove today. He's made some really nice defensive plays already in this game. Now a chance to let the bat do the talking. Waiting on the 2-1 pitch. Here it comes. And a ground ball to the right side. Rice dives, smothers from a knee, throws to first, and Painter gets out of it. So the Braves had him loaded, could not score. No runs, one hit. No errors, three men left. We have played four. We go to the top of the fifth inning, 2-1 Phillies.
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0: Top of the fifth inning at Truist Park. Really nice day. Beautiful weather, big crowd. And the final time we'll see the Phillies here in the regular season. Phillies have a 2-1 lead. They'll send up Realmuto, Crawford, and Schwarber in the top of the fifth inning. Northside Hospital Cancer Institute, one of the nation's leading and largest cancer programs. Northside is built to beat cancer. Alongside Darren O'Day and our producer-engineer Jonathan Chadwick, Ben Ingram here with you. This is the seventh time these two teams have seen each other in the last week and a half. Realmuto picks a ball high, one ball and no strikes. We were telling you about Andrew Painter earlier, the Phillies starting pitcher today. Well, he was drafted out of high school and had committed to go to the University of Florida. Went to play professionally instead. Here's the 1-0 pitch. Realmuto takes a ball low and outside. That's actually the exact same thing that Grant Holmes did. These two starting pitchers have that in common, as Holmes had also committed to play collegiately for Florida, but was a first-round pick of the Dodgers back in 2014. Here's the 2-0 pitch to Realmuto. And a strike on the inside corner.
1: Well, they both missed a really good time. A lot of pretty girls down in Gainesville. That's where I found my wife.
0: Yeah, you got some good war stories from your days in Gainesville.
1: Best 5 years of my life.
0: There's a 2-1 pitch. Strike on the inside corner. Two-1 Phillies, top of the fifth inning. Time called by Romuto. Back out of there. He'll be followed by Crawford and Schwarber. Grant Holmes looking for his first strikeout of the game. It's 2-2 pitch. And it's pulled foul. Down there by Anthony Contreras, their first base coach. They've got Paco Figueroa on the other side as the first base coach.
1: Well, we mentioned Painter was a first rounder. And I guess he had 3.9 million reasons not to go to Gainesville.
0: Right.
1: I guess I can understand that decision.
0: 2-2 to fly ball to left. Mauricio Dubon going to go back. He's still back. He goes to the wall, leaps, it's off his glove and off the wall. Pulls it down, fires into second base. That'll be too late. That'll be a double by Romuto. Off the bat, I thought it was going to be a routine play to deep left, and I just kept on carrying.
1: Sounded pretty crisp, but I thought Mauricio had a beat on it. And he did. He had it in his glove, just bounced out right when he made contact with the wall. He's going to be frustrated about that one after the game, I'm sure.
0: Yeah, he was reaching. I don't know if he knew exactly where he was. Romuto is now 2-for-2 with a double and a 2-run homer. Here's Justin Crawford. Braves anticipating bunt. He's not bunting. Takes a ball low. One on to Crawford. And a liner into right center field. This is down for a base hit. Cutting it off in the gap, Yastrzemski. And by the time he gets it in, Romuto's at third base holding there. Single by Crawford, and the men at the bottom of the order have set the table for the top of the order. Ray Kerr now up and tossing in the bullpen for the Braves.
1: Does not have a single start this season without a strikeout. Even the rain-shortened ones that he's had a couple times this season. So I don't think Grant has his best stuff today here. Just doesn't have that really crisp breaking ball. So he's fighting through, giving his team a chance.
0: Here comes Walt Weiss. He's at 71 pitches. He has just 6 swings and misses. And Holmes, with his back to Weiss, just looking out towards left field, you can see the body language expressing his frustration. And Walt will go to the bullpen. So they'll go to the left-hander Kerr to face Schwarber. And the Braves make the Arrow Exterminators call to the bullpen. 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We'll step aside, tell you about Ray Kerr when we come back. 2-1 Phillies at the top of the fifth.
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1: Still on top of the fifth here at Truist. The Phillies leading it 2-1. Grant Holmes allowed a leadoff double to JT Romuto. And a single follow. That leaves runners at first and third. Kyle Schwarber due up. Walt Weiss decides to go to the bullpen and go to the lefty, Ray Kerr. That's for a good reason. Rays limiting lefties to a average of just 143 this season, 2-for-14. Kerr's only pitched in six games because he spent almost 2 years recovering from Tommy John. He's been good since he's been back, sporting a 1.59 ERA. Has not allowed any of the six inherited runners he's had this year score.
0: That'll be put to the test right here. Runners to the corners, no one out for Kyle Schwarber. First pitch from Kerr. And a strike on the outside corner to Schwarber. Schwarber reached on a walk in the third inning. It's been the only time he's been on base in the series. .44 home runs for Kyle Schwarber this season. Here's the 0-1 pitch. Schwarber with a ground ball fouled on the first baseline. Plain and simple, when this guy drives in runs, the Phillies win games. He might be the biggest indicator of what they do game in, game out with his bat.
1: And not many guys in the league can change a game with one swing of the bat like Kyle Schwarber can.
0: No, home plate umpire Charlie Ramos walking out in front of the plate. He was communicating with Nestor Seah, the second base umpire. Crawford at first, Realmuto at third. 0-2 from Kerr. Low it inside. Yeah, the number that you gave us yesterday still blows my mind. Of all the homers that Schwarber has hit in his career as a Philly, it's over 200 home runs.
1: 231, and 47% of them have given the team the lead or tied the game. So a clutch power hitter.
0: That's extraordinary. 1-2 pitch. Takes a curveball a little bit low. Well, the Braves had a crack at it. They had the bases loaded in the bottom of the fourth inning, couldn't score. And now the Phillies threatening to add on to their 2-1 lead in the top of the fifth inning. 2-2 to the plate. Ground ball to first. Olsen steps on first, throws to second. There's another one there, and holding at third base, Realmuto. It's a double play. And I'm telling you, if Realmuto had broken for the plate late, they might could have gotten three.
1: That's just to have the presence of mind. Step on first, look Realmuto back, then deliver a perfect strike to second for the double play is just ridiculous. That's court awareness.
0: I mean, so many times the Braves have gotten a game saved by Matt Olson's glove. Two down, here's Trey Turner. Turner takes the ball inside. I mean, it just seems like every single night Matt is making at least one of those plays in a big moment for the opponent and saving the day for the Braves. 1-0 to Turner. And a ball, two balls, no strikes. And all these throws down to second base, I mean, they're whizzing right by the ear holes on the helmet of the runner going from first to second and just threads the needle. 2-0 pitch. Strike. Good curveball.
1: Matt is such a good athlete, and he's annoyingly good at all he calls them reindeer games, you know, beer pong, darts, pop a shot. So he's just got an extra level of coordination most first basemen don't have.
0: 2-1, chopped off the plate, foul on the third baseline.
1: A lot of first basemen are just, you know, big drooling power hitters.
0: Knuckle draggers.
1: Matt's got a few brain cells and extremely athletic. We've already seen him play right field. I think he could play you a serviceable third base as well.
0: Ray Kerr ready to bring the 2-2 pitch. Here it is to Turner. Low it outside, 3-2. It's pretty common that we'll see Matt Olson taking ground balls at shortstop before games. Just to stay in shape and get a look over there. Here comes the 3-2 pitch on the way to Trey Turner. Kerr brings it, and he struck him out swinging a curveball. What an incredible job by Kerr and Matt Olson providing the defense on that double play. That's amazing. No runs, two hits, no errors, one left. We go to the bottom of the fifth inning, 2-1 Phillies.
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0: Phillies leading the Braves 2-1 into the bottom of the fifth inning. Drake Baldwin leads off for Atlanta. Final line on Grant Holmes, four innings, plus two batters faced, and two runs allowed on five hits. First pitch on the way to Baldwin, and a ball outside. By the way, that strikeout of Trey Turner is our Gas South bringing the heat strikeout. And just like Ray Kerr, Gas South is bringing the heat with no deposits, no hidden fees, and simple natural gas rates. 1-0 to Baldwin, outside, 2-0. Phillies had a leadoff double in the fifth, followed by a single. So they had runners at the corners, no one out. And then a double play and a strikeout, and the Braves get through that mess in the top of the fifth. 2-0 fouled off. Let's pause 10 seconds for station identification on the Braves Radio Network.
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0: 2-1 Phillies, bottom of the fifth. 2-1 pitch, fouled off by Baldwin.
1: And we have to give Walt Weiss some flowers. That was a tough decision to pull Grant, because Grant's been throwing so well lately, and you risk upsetting him. But wow, did it work out for the Braves. And Grant has to respect that, especially the way it turned out.
0: Yeah, it's a terrific point. Keeping the Phillies off the board at the top of the fifth. 2-2 to Baldwin. And Drake pops it up. Left side of the infield, Stott and Turner there. This will be Turner's ball. Makes the catch in shallow left. One away in the fifth inning. Folks, if you've ever wondered what a home run tastes like, let me tell you, it's a little peppery, it's a little tangy, and a lot like the original Louisiana hot sauce, the official hot sauce of the Atlanta Braves. That's Louisiana Hot. Buy you some. Bases empty, one down for Mauricio Dubon. And Dubon fouls back the first pitch. One final score across Major League Baseball. Tigers beat the Rockies 8-1. That was the 94th loss of the season for the Rockies. It's looking like they're going to reach 100 losses for the third year in a row. Well, one pitch. That'll be swung on, missed. Elsewhere, the Dodgers are leading the Marlins 3-0 in the top of the fifth inning in Miami. 0-2 to Dubon. Fouled back. Rays are embarrassing the Astros 9-0. That game's in the bottom of the fourth inning in Tampa. Yankees leading the Mets 2-0 in the top of the fifth. A little bit later on, the Diamondbacks host the Rangers. Padres are in San Francisco later on. 0-2 low it outside. 1-2. All those scores delivered to you by Saia, the official freight carrier of the Atlanta Braves. but low to Dubon. Two balls, two strikes. Painter brings his 82nd pitch of the game. 2-2 is high, three balls, two strikes. He's had a difficult time with his command, folks. He's got four walks and two strikeouts in this game. Been a lot of contact, a lot of traffic out there for the Braves, but just the one run scored. 3-2 in the air towards right, down the line, pushing towards foul ground. Harper chasing, can't get there. That one ops against the screen. Do it again with a 3-2 count.
1: And Painter, very inefficient thus far, limiting the Braves just one run. But you got to think about that. The Phillies had a bullpen game yesterday. So those guys that would bridge from Painter to the late inning guys who had a rest are going to be pretty tired, maybe running on fumes. So, you know, Braves have a fully stocked, ready to go bullpen, which is certainly an advantage here in this tight ball game.
0: I'll get the 3-2 pitch. And Dubon reaches at a sweeper, maybe would have been ball four. He misses, and it's strike three. Well, even without the bullpen,

0: Yeah, so the quicker they can get into that thing, the better.
1: And every time it happens, the pressure builds and builds. And these late inning relievers, they're humans too, right? And they hear the noise, especially in a city like Philly.
0: As Yolbies takes a ball low. And,
1: you know, Braves have been beaten up on that Phillies bullpen. Last weekend it happened. It's already happened in game one. Game two, they got embarrassed. So the pressure is even higher here if they do have a lead late.
0: Ozzie takes a called strike. I was chatting with Walt about that before the game. It's a point that you brought up yesterday about so many close games between these two teams, yet the Braves have won 9 of 12, and the biggest difference, the bullpen. 1-1 to Albies. On a ground ball chopped to the right side. Arias has it. He'll throw to first base, and that'll be the inning. But Walt said, yeah, he says the bullpen and the defense the Braves have played has been the edge for them head-to-head versus the Phillies this year. We go to the top of the sixth inning. It's a 2-1 lead for the Phillies.
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0: With five innings behind us, we go to the top of the sixth inning. Phillies have a 2-1 lead on the Braves. JT Realmuto hit a two-run homer in the second inning. They gave the Phillies a 2-1 lead. They still lead by that same score. The one Braves run came on a sack fly by Drake Baldwin in the first inning. Bryce Harper leads it off versus Ray Kerr. Booze raining down on Harper. Takes a big swing and a miss at the first pitch curveball. Bryce Harper 0 for 2 with a fly out to left and a fly out to right. He's 3 for 10 in the series. The one from Kerr. Hit deep down the right field line to the wall and off the wall on the fly. Yastrzemski plays it. And by the time he hits Ozzie Albies, the cutoff man, it's a double by Harper. Another leadoff double for the Phillies. That's the second time that's happened, as it also happened last inning. Alex McFarland up and tossing now for the Phillies. So Phillies threatening again right out of the chute here in the sixth inning. So now Luis Arraez to the plate. He's 0 for 2. Hit into a double play and also grounded out to first base. He bunts. That will be caught by Matt Olson. Couldn't get the bunt down. Olson was in and just in case. And he caught it in foul ground in front of the bag going across the foul line. Looked like a receiver running a route to the sideline.
1: I was going to say, it looked like a little screen pass, which is very apropos. First NFL Sunday of the year. Glad these players are focused on the game, probably checking their scores, their fantasy football scores in between innings.
0: You know they are. One down for Alec Bohm. Bohm takes a ball outside. Bohm is 0 for 2. Fly out to center, to fly out to right. Now we have an ABS challenge. Drake Baldwin challenging this pitch. It's called a ball. That is a strike. That'll be overturned. Nothing and one now on Alec Bohm.

0: Left-hander Kerr comes set right at the tomahawk. 0-1 pitch. Boehm takes a ball high. Did you play a lot of fantasy football when you were playing all the time?
1: Yes.
0: Do you still play?
1: I do. Not nearly as much as I used to. The team league was the highlight of my season every year. That's why I kept playing for so long. Just wanted to keep playing football.
0: There's a cold strike.
1: Oh, it's so much fun. The draft is a team party. And September is the liveliest month in the clubhouse because of fantasy football. It's just all-consuming. Sometimes it's been too big of an issue in the clubhouse. Guys paying too much attention to it.
0: There's a 2-1 pitch. Chopper to the right side. This will advance Harper. Ozzie has it on the friendly bounce. Throws over to first base and two down. So when you say too much at times, like guys going into the clubhouse during a game to check a score?
1: See, even that is fine with me.
0: Okay.
1: We had an issue in the bullpen when we were still able to control those TVs down there. Where we would have three different games down there on the TV and not even one on the baseball game. And I'm the oldest guy in the pen. I'm like, guys, this can't continue. We got to get ready to pitch.
0: Two down for Bryson Stott. Kerr brings it. And the strike on the outside corner.
1: Well, that was a motley crew back then. It was Luke Jackson, A.J. Minter. Yeah, they're a bunch of clowns. You know, really good pitchers. But, we had to rein that in just a touch.
0: Understandable. There's the 0-1 pitch. Stott sends it foul into the screen. I mean, competition's competition, man. When you're competing with each other.
1: It's second on the list of things I missed. Well, actually, third, okay? First thing I missed, being a teammate. So much fun. Second thing I miss, bunch of free stuff every year. That's awesome. Third thing, fantasy football. I don't miss playing baseball at all.
0: Here's the 0-2 pitch. And he gets it by him. Good fastball swung on, missed. Since Stott down to a knee. And once again, the Phillies denied after an extra base hit to lead off an inning. We go to the bottom of the sixth inning. It's a 2-1 lead for the Phillies.
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1: 7-8-9 due up for the Braves as we head into the bottom of the sixth. Phil's leading it 2-1. Braves doing a great job limiting damage. This Phillies offense keeping the Braves within striking distance. We'll have a reliever in the game, 25-year-old right-hander Alex McFarland.
0: First pitch to Austin Riley and a called strike.
1: We saw McFarland on Friday night, did pitch a scoreless eighth inning. But a week ago today, Ronald's infamous three-run homer changed the ballgame up there in Philly.
0: Here comes the 0-1 pitch on the way to Austin Riley. Had a good swing. Fouled back the fastball. So 0-2 and Riley. This is the Georgia Lottery home run jackpot inning. And if the Braves hit a home run here in the bottom of the sixth inning, our contestant James Malden in Greenville, Georgia, won $2,350. Braves trailing by a run. Vote 2 is high and outside. 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Georgia Lottery, today could be the day. Home run right here would tie the game. 1-2, big swing and a miss at a high fastball that came in at 100 miles an hour. One away impressive. In the sixth inning. Yeah, it's good stuff, good. Isn't it?
1: It's impressive. Yeah, the fastball, four-seamer, averaging 100.2 this year from McFarland.
0: It goes right back to what you were discussing on Friday night about how he certainly has closer stuff and would likely profile as one. Mike Yastrzemski digging in. Braves trailing 2-1. Yaz takes a ball low. Of course, that job right now for the Phillies belongs to Joan Duran. Well, they look ahead in the pipeline and probably envision this guy being their ninth inning man. 1-0 is inside, two balls, no strikes.
1: They have an impressive collection of arms to be the 20th ranked bullpen in the league on the season. And, you know, the composition of your bullpen changes over the years. McFarland's only pitched in 14 games this year.
0: Ball three outside. Takes over for Painter, who worked five innings, giving up the one run. 3-0 pitch. And there's a called strike. Make it 3-1 now on Yastrzemski. McFarland, bent at the waist, right arm hanging by his side, now straightens. Set right at the letters. 3-1 to the plate. Yastrzemski a check swing. The appeal, he did go. Adam Hamry is the third base umpire. He had the decision in his hands. And he confirms he wins, so 3-2. Yaz requests time. He wasn't satisfied with that call by any means. Folks, Napa is a proud partner of your Atlanta Braves. With America's largest network of parts and care, Napa has all the bases covered when it comes to your ride. Watching that replay of the check swing, he definitely went. And the correct call by Hamry. 3-2. Fouled off, up into the third deck, down the third baseline. Didier Fuentes up and throwing in the Braves' bullpen. 3-2, fouled off again into the seats down the left field line. I mentioned already a few times that this will be the final time we see the Phillies during the regular season this year. It's the 13th meeting, and here we are with 2 weeks left in the season. Season ends 2 weeks from today. Braves with a six-game lead over these Phillies. 3-2 pulled foul. And there's so many different numbers to look at. I mean, this is game number 150 of the season, and you can find strengths, you can find weaknesses, you can see why one team is doing this and the other team is doing that. And what really leaps off the page to me evaluating these two teams is what they've done in the division. There's the 3-2 pitch. Check swing. There's a called strike. Good-looking slider. So Yastrzemski goes down looking, two down. And I think that's where the story lies. The Braves have a record of 32-16 in the division this year. Meanwhile, the Phillies have gone 24-21 in the division. And should the Braves hold on and win this thing and clinch the division championship, to me, that's the number right there. Ha-Sung Kim lines one out to second. Diving stop to his right by Arise. Pops up, throws over, gets the out. It's a 1-2-3 bottom of the sixth inning. Pick up that conversation when we come back. We go to the top of the seventh, 2-1 Phillies.
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0: Top of the seventh, still Kerr out there for the Braves. Phillies have a 2-1 lead. Braves had the early 1-0 lead. Sack fly by Drake Baldwin put the Braves on the board at the end of one. And then at the top of the second, JT Realmuto belted a 2-run homer. And that's been it. Been a 2-1 game ever since the second inning. And here we are in the top of the seventh. Brian De La Cruz will be called upon to pinch hit for Brandon Marsh. So Marsh finishes his day 0-2. Fielder's choice, ground out, and a run scored. De La Cruz, 322 hitter. First pitch from Kerr. And a ball outside. Kerr came along in the fifth inning. He's gotten some huge outs. 1-0 pitch. There's a ball inside, 2-0. Talking about in-division records, Braves have gone 9-3 against the Phillies. They've gone 8-2 against the Marlins this year. Losing record, actually, versus the Mets, 6-7. And the Braves, 9-4 against the Nationals. There's a called strike. Meanwhile, the Phillies, 3-9 against the Braves. They've gone 5-4 against the Mets. 8-5 against the Marlins, 8-3 against the Nationals. Now, they still have four games with the Mets and two games left with the Nationals. 2-1 to De La Cruz, swung on, missed. I'm sure people who watch the Phillies every single day could give you a list of reasons why they're not in first place, but to me, it's the in-division records that really speak the loudest. There's the 2-2 pitch. De La Cruz chases high heat, missed every stitch of it. He strikes out, one down in the seventh.
1: I think all the teams in NL East this year present unique challenges. You know, there's been years where going to Washington or going to Miami, it's like, hey, we need to win two out of three, and we're going to try for three because, you know, they were just not good teams. Every team in the East is good this year. And so, you know, some good quality teams to handle business like that is a feather in the cap.
0: Realmuto taps one foul. I mean, even the last place Nationals are just absolutely knocking the cover off the ball this year.
1: Yes, and then they're tough. You know, you get them, they get rolling in a game. It's tough to catch up no matter how poor their pitching is. And the Marlins can pitch, so yeah, kudos to the Braves for taking care of that interdivision business.
0: Trailing 2-1 today. We're in the top of the seventh. Realmuto 2-for-2 with a homer and a double. That was all off of Holmes. A one from Kerr. High and outside, one ball and one strike. One ball and one strike on JT Realmuto. Kerr spins it. Realmuto, hot shot, foul on the left field line. Another sellout crowd. Braves sold out every game in this series. 23rd sellout of the season. And the attendance today, 39,830. One, two, just missed the inside corner with a fastball.
1: A lot of folks in the Atlanta area with some funny tan lines here for over the next week. The sun is relentless today.
0: K Count even. Two balls and two strikes. Kerr to the plate and wiped him out with a curveball. That curve from Kerr has been a special weapon today.
1: He's certainly talented. We mentioned he came in the game to face Schwarber. Lefty's hitting just 143 off him. Righty's not even doing that well. They're only hitting 130. So we might have something special here, like a multi-inning weapon. Ray Kerr, very interesting prospect for the playoffs in the Braves bullpen.
0: Two down for Justin Crawford. Crawford bunts. He pops it up, looking up and not able to find it. Is Baldwin. That's actually over the screen and into the seats. And an 0-1 count. Phillies have only gone down in order one time today. That was in the fourth inning. With one more out, it'll be time for the seventh inning stretch brought to you by the Warrior Alliance. The Warrior Alliance is stepping up to the plate to help warriors navigate to success after military service. Visit thewarrioralliance.org to learn more. 0-1 in there for a called strike, 0-2. Kerr looking for another strikeout. He has struck out the last three batters he's faced. Left-on-left matchup. 0-2 to Crawford. Ground ball to the right side. Ozzie lays out, has it from his knees, throws to first, gets the out. Ozzie with another terrific play. This time he was on the first cut of the grass in right field. And he went lunging for it, squeezed it, then fell to the ground. And able to hop up on a knee and deliver an accurate throw to first base. Defense has been something else for the Braves all year, but especially this weekend versus the Phillies. Well, in the bottom of the seventh, it'll be Harris, Acuna, and Olsen coming up. But before we step aside, we're going to hear from Timothy Miller as he strides to the microphone, which is right in front of the mound. And Timothy looking handsome in his tuxedo. And let's go down to the field as we join in with Timothy Miller as he brings us God Bless America on this beautiful Sunday.

0: That's been the biggest hit of the day to this point. Another great job by Timothy Miller. We go to the bottom of the seventh inning, 2-1 Phillies.
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5: Bender and a J-Tad coming to you from Truist Park, where the Phillies lead the Braves 2-1 into the bottom of the seventh inning. Braves haven't scored since the bottom of the first inning, when the man due up scampered across the plate. He'll be looking to change out here against a new pitcher, left-hander Jose Alvarado. We saw him in game one of this series, 2/3, 2 strikeouts.
6: Michael Harris takes a ball high and outside, 1 ball and no strikes. Top of the order, Harris, Acuna, Olsen. Trying to drum up some racket here versus this Philly bullpen in the seventh inning. 1-0 pitch, that misses low. 2 balls and no strikes. And a good series for Michael Harris. Had the 4 hits last night. He has 2 more today. 2-0 pitch, and sent foul on the first baseline, hits the railing of the Braves' dugout. The average baseball game has 9 innings. That means 9 chances to put the original Louisiana hot sauce on your favorite ballpark eats. They're all tastier with the official hot sauce of the Atlanta Braves. That's Louisiana Hot. Buy you some. Alvarado, the lefty, kicks and brings the 2-1, smacked out towards center. That'll drop in for a base hit. And Michael is just swinging a magic wand in this series. 3 hits today after a 4-hit game last night. The tying runs aboard here in the seventh.
5: Now, when Michael gets hot, there's not much you can do to contain him. Good job getting on leadoff the inning, looking for a crooked number in that run column here in the seventh.
6: Last time the Braves had the leadoff man on was the 4th inning when they stranded the bases loaded. Here's Ronald Acuna. All the way to the backstop, and caroms right back to Romuto, and by the time he gets it, Harris is standing at second. That's a big break. That was a ball well high. Alvarado missed his location up. Romuto reached straight up and got leather on it, but couldn't squeeze it.
5: Yeah, Romuto's been worked hard today. Andrew Painter was, he did a decent job limiting the Braves, but man, he was spiking balls, throwing them high, throwing them wide. So Romuto looks like he's playing goalie back there.
6: Now a base hit could tie the game. 1-0 to Acuna, misses up and in. 2 balls, no strikes. A single and a wild pitch, and now a hitter's count for Acuna. 2-0 on the way. Swings and fouls back a sinker. Walks back between catcher JT Romuto and home plate umpire Charlie Ramos, adjusting his batting gloves. Steads steps back into the right-hand batter's box, steadies the bat. And now Alvarado wheels around, looking back Harris to second base. And now, what was the third base umpire just doing?
5: Nature break?
6: I think so. He just came out onto the field. 2-1 pitch. And there's a fly ball to center. Crawford back. He's under it. And in deep center makes the catch. Harris will take off for third. And he's in standing. So Ronald gets the runner over. So the Braves have a runner at third base with one down. And I'm guessing Adam Hamery had to head to the facility between innings, because when he came out onto the field, I thought it was a security guard at first and expected it's someone running on the field. And then I realized, wait a second, that's the umpire.
5: Now, you've been listening, I already told you what he was likely doing. He was checking his fantasy football score is what he was doing.
6: Infield in for Matt Olson. He can tie it with a base hit right here. Left-on-left matchup. First pitch and wham! A base hit into left field. That'll tie the game. Jumped on a first pitch cutter and barreled it into left field. RBI number 83 for Matt Olson. And it's a 2-2 game of the seventh.
5: Well, you could feel multiple Braves hitters getting hot, right? Olson was scuffling coming into this series. He's put together a nice one. Michael Harris getting hot. Ronald Acuna, obviously, killing the Phillies. Perfect time of the year for everybody to start hitting.
6: Caleb Cotham, the pitching coach for the Phillies, walking out there to the mound. The entire infield coming together. So a leadoff single, then a wild pitch. Then a flyout, advanced Harris to third base, and a single by Olson scores it.
5: It's unbelievable. Six at-bats against Philly reliever, and the Braves have already scored a run. They're talking about it's the constant theme of the series between these two teams this year. The Braves just beating up on the Phillies' bullpens, and it looks like it's happening again here today.
6: Well, I'll go right back to something we were discussing a few innings ago. If, by chance, the Braves do get the Phillies in the postseason, it's pretty obvious what the strategy is. And it would be tougher in the postseason, obviously. They're going to line up all their aces.
5: Mm-hmm.
6: But with the success the Braves have had against that bullpen, if you can get into that pen, you feel really good about it. Drake Baldwin takes a ball outside. And the thing is, it hasn't mattered who has started for the Phillies. I mean, just yesterday, they had Tim Mays out there, a reliever. He was used as an opener. Couldn't do anything against him. But once the bullpen gate opened, the Braves just destructed the pen. There's a ball high, two balls, no strikes. Only one out. Tie game, two apiece, bottom of the seventh. 2-0 pitch. Fouled off by Baldwin into the seats along the left field line up into the second deck. Crowd getting behind Baldwin. He has one hit today, a single back in the third inning, also a sac fly for an RBI. 2-1, a strike on the outside corner. Two balls and two strikes. I mentioned it's a sellout crowd today. And you fans who are here and listening to the game, the fans have been terrific this weekend. It's been amazing in the stands this weekend. There's the 2-2 pitch. Baldwin sends it foul. And for those of you who are maybe you were here for one or both of the first two games, you couldn't make it today, pat yourself on the back. Total attendance for this weekend, 120,854. And the atmosphere has been incredibly special. Looking for some more success late in this one. 2-2 pitch. Outside, we have a challenge here from Real Muto. It was a cutter away that was called a ball by Charlie Ramos. ABS tells us that's strike three. And Baldwin just turns and shakes his head, walks away. Two down after the strikeout of Baldwin.
5: The very edge of that ball nipped the top corner of the strike zone. And that's a pitch that would never have been called a strike before ABS. That was a blind spot. The top of the zone was what I would say more rounded, where the corners never got called.
6: Two down for Dubon. He takes a ball low. This time last year, as we knew the ABS system was coming, we were talking about what that might look like, and that was your prediction. More strikes called at the corners up in the zone.
5: Mm-hmm.
6: And we've seen a ton of that. Dubon hits one out towards right center field, dropping and down for a hit. Around second and route to third base, Olson, he's in standing. Mauricio Dubon putting one into right center in between Harper and Crawford. And the Braves have runners at the corners, two down now for Ozzie Albies. Chance to take the lead. Ozzie Albies definitely due, 1-for-11 in the series.
5: These two have seen a lot of each other, both playing in the NL East for so long. Ozzie's 3-for-10 off Alvarado with the double.
6: Boy, a double would be great. Of course, Ozzie batting from a stronger side against the lefty, swinging it from the right side of the plate. First pitch to him, and he missed away with a sinker. Braves and Phillies tied at 2 in the bottom of the 7th. Dubon is at first. Olsen is at third. And the 1-0 pitch. He swings and pops it up. Foul ground, first base side. Bohm to the railing, out of room. Hits the screen, scales down into the first few rows. Right behind the Braves dugout, 1-1.
5: That one threatened Blooper over there. Man, that wasn't there. He could have knocked off one of his ear trumpets.
6: He's up there working the top of the dugout like a stage. Ozzie, wide open stance in the right-hand batter's box, awaiting the 1-1 pitch from Alvarado. Olsen dancing off of third base. Dubon runs, pitch on the way, ball high, throw down to second base, and it bounces away, and Olsen has to hold. That bounced off of a rise and went halfway between second and third. I think if Olsen had taken off, he makes it. It's a stolen base for Dubon, and I just don't know that Matt had an immediate good read on that, on how far away he was skipping away from a rise.
5: Yeah, I think that's correct. That's a tough one to see, to judge that depth and how far away it is.
6: Now, Trainer's going to come out there and check on Luis Arraez. I mean, if that's Acuna, if that's Albies, Harris, I think they take off and score. I think Matt just wants to make sure. Now Don Mattingly going to trot out there as well. They're checking on the hand of Arraez. He gives a thumbs up. He's fine. Meanwhile, it's a 2-1 count on Ozzie Albies. And so much riding on this trip to the plate for Ozzie. The Braves have tied the game here in the bottom of the 7th. But they can take the lead right here. A base hit means at least one run, likely two. Dubon with good wheels down at second. He'll be running on contact. So it's Albies versus Alvarado. Trying to give the Braves the lead here in the bottom of the 7th. A 2-1 pitch. Swung on and popped up right field. Bryce Harper coming in. He calls off everyone. That comes down into his glove for the third out. So the Braves ran runners at second and third, but they score one run and tie the game. A run on three hits, no errors, and two left. As we go to the top of the 8th inning, we're tied at 2.
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5: Brand new ball game as we head into the top of the 8th. It's 2-2. Ray Kerr, phenomenal today. 3 innings pitched, 4 strikeouts, just 1 hit, no earned runs. Excellent work from him today. Also stranded 2 inherited runners. It's good work. Looking to continue that. Another left-hander, Dylan Lee. Dylan pitched in game one of this series, going an inning and a third with one hit and one strikeout.
6: First pitch to Kyle Schwarber is a ball outside. One ball and no strikes. Schwarber has homered off of Lee in his career. He's 5-for-17 against him. 1-0 pitch. Schwarber swings and misses.
5: That is a lot of at-bats against a reliever. Well, this is a matchup both guys are very familiar with.
6: He's also tripled against him, believe it or not. Here's the 1-1 pitch. It's a pop foul out of play, 1-2. I was thinking of Kyle Schwarber this morning. I was prepping for the game and just kind of glancing through this day in baseball history. And like we've mentioned, he's leading the big leagues with 44 home runs this year. There's the 1-2 pitch on the way to Kyle Schwarber. And a rocket into right field, in for a base hit, over to cut it off in right is Yastrzemski. He sends it in. It's a leadoff single for Schwarber. There's his first hit of the series. But finishing that thought, I was reading that on this day in 1909, Ty Cobb clinched the American League home run title with 9 home runs, and all 9 were inside the park home runs.
5: Oh, wow.
6: Then you got guys like Schwarber hitting 50 a year and hitting them 3 miles. Trey Turner, tapper to second. Ozzie will step on second. That's the only out that they get. I think Ozzie was looking to toss to Kim at short, but Kim was still a good ways from the bag, and all he could do was step on the bag, knowing he had no time to get it over there to first base to get the speedy wheels of Turner. So one down, runner at first. Here comes Bryce Harper. By the way, no winner in the Yanmar strikeout the side inning. If Dylan Lee had struck out the side in order, our contestant Brock Hildreth would have been the winner of a brand new Yanmar ZTR. Enter all season long at Braves.com/Yanmar for your chance to win a Yanmar ZTR and to be entered for a grand prize tractor drawing at the end of the season. First pitch to Harper, and a fly ball down the right field line, dropping, and a fair ball. Around second and route to third base, Turner. The throw goes to Olsen, and he holds. It's a double by Harper. Found a space to just drop it in just inside the foul line. And there now it's second and third with one down.
5: And that double came off the bat at just 66.3 miles an hour. So good placement. Didn't hit it all that hard. And now Dylan Lee finds himself in a pickle.
6: All afternoon long, Braves pitchers have found a way with Phillies runners in scoring position. And Lee has to try to do that here. Arise pops it up, left side of the infield. In foul ground, Riley is under it. That is a huge out. Two down. They had their best contact hitter up there with runners at second and third, one out. And on the first pitch, he pops up in foul territory. Two down in the eighth inning.
5: And that wasn't even a poor slider, actually. The slider didn't slide all that much. A big out.
6: So here comes Bohm. He's 1-for-7 in his career versus Lee with a double. Lefty-righty matchup. First pitch to Bohm. Bounced up there, knocked down by Baldwin. Bounced a changeup. One ball and no strikes on Bohm. It's a 2-2 game in the top of the eighth. Turner at third, Harper at second. One oh pitch. Missed the outside corner with a changeup. If the inning is extended, Bryson Stott is on deck. Not sure if they hit for him or not. We'll cross that bridge if we get there. Meanwhile, the game is at the plate with Bohm. 2-0 pitch and a hard hit ball deep left center field. Back to the gap. That's down and off the wall. That'll drive in two runs. Bohm with a booming double to the gap in left center field, and the Phillies retake the lead. It's 4-2 in the top of the eighth. Off his bat at 103 miles an hour. That was a fastball by Lee, belt high, and Bohm is all over it. So now Stott does come to the plate. Phillies had been 1-for-8 with runners in scoring position, Big hit for them there. Stott takes a ball low and in. Lee at the belt, 1-0 pitch, fouled off the inside of his right foot. Braves in the bottom of the eighth, they'll have 7, 8, 9 coming up. Riley, Yastrzemski, and Kim. Four runs, nine hits for the Phillies, two runs, nine hits for the Braves. 1-1, check swing and bounce foul to the backstop. Phillies trying to take this final game, salvage this game, and try to get something going in Washington. They go to Washington for two, and then to New York to see the Mets for four, as this is the first stop in a three-city road trip. 1-2 on Bryson Stott. Lee spins it, and that's hit in the air to center field. Coming in, Harris plays it on a bounce. Bohm digging around third base. He'll score without a throw. And now it's a 5-2 lead for the Phillies as their bats have come alive here in the eighth inning. Bohm and Stott raking in the RBIs.
5: Another slider from Lee that just caught a little too much of the plate. Dylan's been so good at putting hitters away when he gets them to two strikes, just not able to do that today.
6: Victor Medeiros has been up and tossing in the bullpen, and here comes Walt Weiss. Into the line for Dylan Lee. 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
5: Still on the top of the eighth, we do have two down. We started the inning score tied at two. Phillies bang out four hits, score three runs. Now Victor Medeiros on to try to limit the damage. Bryson Stott is at first base. He is Dylan Lee's responsibility. Medeiros has been good stranding inherited runners this year. 0 of 4 that he's inherited have scored. He's also been very good lately. On the year, he's got a 2.97 ERA, but lately a 1.08 ERA in his last 10 games.
6: Here's Brian De La Cruz. And De La Cruz takes a strike on the inside corner. Well, bottom of the seventh, Braves had a crack at it with runners at second and third, two down. They had scored one run in the seventh, a tie, but were looking for a big inning and left those men stranded. There's a ball outside. Phillies here in the eighth had the same situation. And they come through as it's Bohm who doubles to drive in two runs, and then Stott drives him in with a base hit. So a three-run eighth for the Phillies. 1-1 for Medeiros is high. Shot through the right side. Base hit. And Stott down to second on the single by De La Cruz. Ton of contact here in the eighth inning for the Phillies. That's their fifth hit here in the eighth. Romeo Muto up to the plate. They had collected six hits in the first seven innings and have five here in the eighth. Now it's Romeo Muto to the plate, who prior to this inning had been the only man to register anything for the Phillies, with his two-run homer back in the second inning. Takes a strike from Medeiros.
5: Saw something interesting on the TV feed here. They cut to the bullpen, and A.J. Smith-Shawver was down there stretching and loosening up. Not throwing, but he's down there in the bullpen.
6: There's the 0-1 pitch on the way from Medeiros. That's lifted towards right center, down for a base hit. Digging around third base, Stott, he will score. And the hits keep on coming for the Phillies. They have a 6-2 lead here in the eighth. They now have a dozen hits for the game, and half of them have come here in the eighth. Well, that is interesting, because we did see Smith-Shawver get a start on this homestand versus the Rays. And we're curious, would he get a start at Chicago? Braves have announced their starters, at least for the first two games, Lopez and Perez, games one and two tomorrow and Tuesday. And that could really answer that question on the TBA for Wednesday, because perhaps he could be used out of the bullpen the rest of the way.
5: Could be. I think it's an intriguing prospect. You know, that power arm he has. You don't have to rely as much on location. You can just let it eat and probably see that velocity tick up a little bit and possibly dominant out of the bullpen.
6: Here it is, 6-2 in favor of the Phillies. And they have batted around here in the eighth inning. First pitch, a called strike on Justin Crawford. And what a day for JT Romuto. He has led the charge for the Phillies today. Bouncer foul by Crawford. Let's pause 10 seconds for station ID on the Atlanta Braves Radio Network.
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6: Nothing in two on Justin Crawford. Medeiros deals. Misses low and inside. Almost hit him. Inning started with a single by Schwarber. Turner then reached on a fielder's choice as they cut down Schwarber at second. Harper doubled. Arise popped out. That was such a big out at the time. But nothing but contact since then. There's the 1-2 pitch on the way to Crawford from Medeiros. Long look back to second. Righty brings it, and that'll be sent foul. I mean, you go back to that at bat versus Arise, you get him to pop out and foul ground, and yes, it is Bohm coming up. And he's such a good hitter and has been versus the Braves this season. But you're thinking once you got Arise, you can see the light at the end of the tunnel. Well, that was not the case for the Braves, as four straight men have reached on base hits. 1-2 is outside, 2-2.
5: Dylan Lee just didn't have his best stuff today. It's no secret he's been struggling lately. The pitches just really weren't finishing. And Alec Bohm, really good contact hitter, and he made him pay for that.
6: 2-2, low and in, 3-2. Headline for Lee, 2/3, 4 hits, 4 runs, no walks, no strikeouts. Now 3-2 on Crawford. And if Medeiros can't get him, that'd load the bases for Schwarber. Payoff pitch to the plate. Runners go. Ball four inside. That'll load the bases. Schwarber led it off with the single. It's been his only hit this series. But he could really do some damage right here. Going to be tough enough on the Braves as it is, trailing 6-2. He has 10 career grand slams, including one not too long ago against Houston. There's a called strike, 0-1. Crawford at first, Romuto at second, De La Cruz at third. 0-1 is low, one ball and one strike. Phillies now 4-for-12 of the game with the runners in scoring position, and so much of that success has come this inning. Braves have gone 2-for-8 in that department. 1-1 to Schwarber. Hard hit ball into right center field. That rolls across right center. One run is in De La Cruz. Here comes Romuto. He scores. And whatever mystery was left in this game just went right out the window with that two RBI single by Schwarber. It's now an 8-2 lead for the Phillies here in the eighth.
5: Well, Phillies are using the Braves playbook here. Just getting to the bullpen. This has gotten a little bit out of hand here.
6: Yeah, very similar to what we saw the Braves do last night in the fourth inning against the Phillies. Now the Phillies doing that here to the Braves in the eighth today. And now it's Turner to the plate. And a base hit for Turner into right field. And that drives it another run as Crawford touches the dish. 9-2 Phillies. This was a tight game, two apiece. Braves tie the game at the bottom of the seventh. But it's come spiraling out of control here in the eighth. Well, Bailey Falter up and tossing in the bullpen for the Braves. Drake Baldwin making a slow walk out there to the mound. Trying to buy some time for Falter. And here comes Walt Weiss. Well, they're going to bring Falter in as this one suddenly got away for the Braves. What was a 2-2 game is now a 9-2 lead for the Phillies. So the Braves make the Arrow Exterminators call to the bullpen. Make the right call. 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Tell you more about Falter when we come back. 9-2 Phillies.
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5: Still in the bottom of the eighth. Still two down. We started the inning 2-2. Phillies have played it 7 runs this inning. We talked yesterday about the problem with bullpen games. If one guy's having a bad day, you're in trouble. Well, Braves have had two guys here in the eighth have a bad day, and those happen. Victor Medeiros gives up 3 earned without recording an out after Dylan Lee struggled to start the inning. On to see if he can get that elusive third out. Left-hander Bailey Falter. This will be his second game with the Braves. Pitched in 5 games earlier this season with Kansas City, making 2 starts. Posted a 13.97 ERA, but like I said, scoreless 2-inning outing against the Rays on September 9th.
6: Here comes Harper. He's the 8th Philly to the plate since the second out was made. Turner at first, Schwarber at second. Falter's first pitch bounced up there on a 55-footer. And now 1-0 count on Bryce Harper. From Falter. Check swing. He did go as Harper lost his balance and fell backwards into a three-point stance. 1-1 on him. Well, it looked like we were heading down to the wire like these two teams have done so many times this season. Well, the Phillies have scored seven times in the top of the eighth. There's the 1-1 pitch on the way to Bryce Harper. Fouled off into the seats along the third baseline. Braves have used Holmes, Kerr, Lee, Medeiros, and Falter on the mound. One, two, soft contact, bounce foul on the third baseline. Still a 1-2 count on Harper. Dodgers still leading the Marlins 3-0. They're at the bottom of the eighth inning in Miami. Looking like the Dodgers could go back to a three-game lead over the Braves for that two seed in the National League postseason picture. Again the 1-2. Harper sends it foul again. Into the seats along the third baseline.
5: That scoreless outing on September 9th for Falter was his first scoreless outing in the major league since May 31st, 2025. It was 19 games.

0: Yeah, it's a good boost for him. 1-2, and he strikes out Harper with a fastball. That is the top of the eighth, but a ton of damage done by the Phillies. They score seven times and altogether send a dozen men to the plate. We go to the bottom of the eighth inning, 9-2 Philadelphia.
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6: Phillies 9, Braves 2 as we head into the bottom of the 8th. Phillies plate 7 by the way of 8 hits in the top of the frame. It's a whole different ballgame. We have a new reliever in for the Phillies, left-hander Tanner Banks. The 34-year-old was activated off the IL just today. Last appearance in the major leagues was on July 8th at Cincinnati. He's recovering from a left forearm strain. He'll be facing Riley Yastrzemski Kim here in the bottom of the 8th. Looks like we have a substitution. Charlie Ramos letting us know.
0: All right, Harper's not in there. Derek Hill is in right field. We'll make that change. First pitch, a called strike on Austin Riley.
6: It's interesting. Harper made it all the way out to right field and was playing catch before he was pulled from the game.
0: Riley swings and tips it foul. Yeah, that's interesting. I mean, he doubled and scored in the eighth, and then he ended the eighth inning with a strikeout. I'm guessing he feels all right. They decided, you know what, let's get him off his feet. He was just smiling down there in the dugout. Here's the 0-2 pitch all the way to Austin Riley, and a ball outside to him. So their outfield now, De La Cruz, Crawford, Hill, left to right. And Riley with a pop-up on the infield in between the mound and second. Trey Turner comes in, makes the catch on the grass just in front of second base. One down in the eighth inning. One out for Yastrzemski. Well, the Braves, if they can't come back, will have at least taken this series, huge series. And worst-case scenario, you go into the final 2 weeks with a five-game lead in the division. Yastrzemski takes a called strike. That would be a five-game lead with a dozen left.
6: And the tiebreaker.
0: Right. Offering from Banks, pulled foul on the right field line. And altogether, you'd say mission accomplished.
6: Yeah, absolutely. And that just shows you the importance of that game one win.
0: Yes.
6: However improbable it was, it changed the complexion of the series.
0: Oh, 2. Missed outside. One ball, two strikes. And now you'll go from

0: one team that's in the postseason picture to another. And we'll see the Cubs tomorrow night. 1-2 pitches outside. And then when you finish that series, you'll see another postseason team in the Astros.
1: No easy days at this point.
0: It's that final week where the Braves will see the last place Reds and then the Marlins to finish the season. 2-2 swung on, missed by Yastrzemski. And two-way here in the eighth inning. Meanwhile, the rest of the way for the Phillies looks like this. 2 in Washington, 4 in New York against the Mets. Then they go home to see the Brewers and the Rays. That Rays team is hammering the Astros 14-4 in the bottom of the eighth inning down at the Trop. Kim takes a ball inside. And I know the Rays and the Yankees have a series left against each other. That'll be big for that division. Those teams separated by 4 games entering today. Yankees are leading the Mets 2-0. There's a called strike on Kim. But with each passing day, that postseason picture becoming more and more in focus. 1-1 on Kim. And Kim with a one-hopper back to the mound. A leap out there by Banks. He brings it down. Easy toss to first base, and it's a 1-2-3 bottom of the eighth. So 8 behind us, we go to the ninth, 9-2 Phillies.
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0: Into the ninth. It's a 9-2 lead for the Phillies. The 7-run eighth is the story of this game. Braves are trailing 2-1 much of the day. They finally tied it in the bottom of the seventh. Had a real close ball game on our hands, and then the Phillies are up for 7 runs in the eighth on 8 base hits. And they sent 8 batters to the plate after the second out was made. Ground ball to second off the bat of Arise. No problem for Ozzie Albies. He'll wing it over to first base, 1 down in the ninth inning. Still Bailey Falter on the mound for the Braves. One down for Alec Bohm. He has the biggest hit of the game for the Phillies. It was his 2-RBI double with 2 down in the eighth inning that gave the Phillies the lead again. And then it just snowballed from there. Bohm takes a called strike, 0-1. Bohm takes a ball high, 1-1. Previewing that series against the Cubs coming up, like we mentioned, it'll be Reynaldo Lopez making a start tomorrow for the Braves as he faces David Peterson. Peterson, a left-hander, he's gone 7-8 this season with a 5.28 ERA. 1-1 is high, 2 balls and a strike.
1: So you looked at the weather forecast, it's going to be chilly.
0: A little bit chilly.
1: But the question is it going to be windy?
0: In the Windy City, I'm guessing it will be. Just what direction will it be blowing in? Mm-hmm. 2-1, driven out towards left center again. He's found the gap. That'll be cut off out in deep left center by Harris. Big turn at first base by Bohm, and he holds. They'll settle for a one-out single.
1: Yeah, the wind plays such a big factor in the games at Wrigley that in their media notes that we get every day, they have a record on the teams and runs scored and when the wind is blowing in, out, or cross. So if the wind's blowing in, low scoring, wind's blowing out, it's going to be carnage. Cross is somewhere in the middle. It's always fun going there.
0: Yeah, it is. And I'll tell you what is really entertaining for me. Here's Bryson Stott, and he takes a called strike. The way that we go to the ballpark, we're in Chicago, we come in from the outfield. So you're coming down the street, and the first thing you see is the back of the scoreboard in center field where all the flags are. So everybody's looking out the right side of the bus because the flags are literally the first thing you're going to see when you pull up to the ballpark. There's a ball low. And it, you don't have to wait to get inside to see what the wind is doing. You're coming through that neighborhood in Wrigleyville. And you look out the right side of the bus, and there are all the flags. You know immediately what kind of game you're about to get. 1-1 pitch. Check swing. They appeal. Didn't go. 2-1. I think that entrance to Wrigley is probably my favorite in baseball because so many other places, you pull into the service level of these stadiums and the bus, you get out, and every service level looks pretty much the exact same. But at Wrigley, you get out, you walk through the gate, and you're in the concourse before the stadium opens. Here's the 2-1 pitch. That misses high. And you get to just walk through an empty Wrigley field before the gates are even open yet. I've always found that to be a treat.
1: Yeah, Wrigley and Fenway, the only two places that you really do enjoy that entrance to the stadium for me.
0: Here comes the 3-1 pitch to Bryson Stott. And Stott hits one hard to deep right center field towards the gap and down and one hopping off the wall. Around second and route to third base, Bohm. In sliding feet first is Stott, and it's a double for Bryson Stott. That's his third hit of the game. 16 hits for the Phillies. They had 6 hits in the first 7 innings, and they've been pounding the baseball ever since.
1: And I don't have any data to back this up, but it feels like these big bullpen games where other teams take advantage of the bullpen happen more on day games than night games. And I, like I said, I don't have any data. It's just a feel thing.
0: Brian De La Cruz, a check swing, didn't go. 1-1, no strikes.
1: And I don't really have any science or any reasoning behind that, but it's just I just always remember these. You know, this was a 2-2 ball game 45 minutes ago,
0: right?
1: And it's gotten away from the Braves.
0: One oh, chopper to third, glove by Riley, looks back, Bohm, cuts it loose. There's out number two. Well, I know who you could ask about that, and he'd be on it in no time. CJ.
1: Oh, yeah.
0: I mean, CJ can find anything. Talk about CJ Nikowski on the TV broadcast. He loves looking up things like that. You might could pose your theory to him about that, and he'd give you some kind of number.
1: Oh, Rain Man over there.
0: Now, you might regret it once you ask him the question, but you can ask. He'll give you an answer.
1: Well, he luckily came through today with the bagels, and it was a big bagel party over there in the TV studio. Not like that deadbeat Frank Coor.
0: Real Muto takes a ball low and in. I think we've gotten to Frenchie. He came in yesterday and said, could you guys go after Bowman or somebody else for once and leave me alone? We only do it because we like it.
1: Yeah, that's right.
0: There's a 1-0 pitch on the way to JT Romuto. And a ground ball to short. That'll be taken by Ha-Sung Kim. His throw across is right on time. And then into the top of the ninth. No runs, 2 hits, no errors, and 2 men left. We go to the bottom of the ninth inning, 9-2 Philadelphia.
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0: Into the bottom of the ninth. Braves trailing 9-2. It'll be the top of the order for the Braves facing the left-hander Tanner Banks. Banks came on in the eighth inning at a 1-2-3 eighth. And for the Braves here in the ninth, Harris, Acuna, and Olsen. We'll pretty much need everybody to come to the plate to come back and win this thing. Pitch on the way to Michael Harris. And a called strike, 0-1. Braves one game one, 6-5 at 11 innings. And then won last night, 12-2. Harris lifts it foul out of play down the left field line, trailing in this one 9-2. And looking like the Braves will finish the season with a record of 9-4 against the Phillies head-to-head this year. Pretty good. Trying to finish this thing off here over the last 2 weeks and claim another division title. Here's the 0-2 pitch on the way to Michael Harris. That's tipped into the mitt for strike three. One down in the ninth.
1: Still a good day for Michael. Three hits. Today, four last night, and he's going for consecutive four-hit games. That would be pretty darn impressive.
0: Sure would.
1: Pulled it off.
0: One down for Ronald Acuna. Banks to the plate. There's a called strike. Most of the folks who are still here are sitting along the first base line or right field line. That's where all the shade is. There's the 0-1 pitch on the way to Acuna. That's fouled back, nothing and two. We'll be coming to you tomorrow night from Wrigley. That'll be a 7:40 Eastern first pitch, 6:40 Central. And all three games in that series are 7:40 Eastern first pitches. Off day Thursday, then we go to Houston, and we'll see the Astros next weekend. Then back home for the final three home games for the regular season. Pitch misses to Acuna.
1: I'll tell you who's excited about those three rare night games at Wrigley. Our beloved producer, Jay Chad's going to go 3-for-3 on Italian beefs for lunch.
0: That's right. Here's a 1-2 pitch. There's a ball high. We've been in Chicago a lot this year.
1: We have.
0: We had, obviously, one trip to see the White Sox. Got rained out in one of those games. Had a return trip to make up that game. And obviously going today after the game. Here comes the 2-2 pitch on the way to Ronald Acuna. Banks fires, and Acuna sends it foul. So that's given you guys an opportunity to really zero in on your favorite Italian beef joints.
1: That's right. That's one of those meals of my childhood. My whole family's from the Chicagoland, and when the whole family get together, we cook Italian beefs. A lot of my family is Italian, even though I'm Polish. And I showed Jay Chad what a good Italian beef looks like last year.
0: Here's the 2-2 pitch to Ronald Acuna. And Ronald with a hard hit ball out to a diving shortstop Trey Turner, who smothers it, pops up, throws over not in time. I couldn't tell initially if he caught that on the line or not. He just smothered it out there. As he went to his right, it's a base hit for Acuna, his sixth of the series.
1: Caught it, popped out of his glove. And Ronald was just kind of jogging, and as soon as he saw the ball on the ground, he took off, turned on the jets, got himself a single. All right, so the last year I took J-Chad to Portillo's, Chicago establishment. Really good spot, and he loved it. So now we go back every time we're trying to sample different spots.
0: You got him hooked now. Olsen with a fly ball to deep left center. That's going to send Crawford racing back. Crawford's at the wall, and it's a two-run homer. Matt Olsen with a two-run home run to make it 9-4. And the Braves get a little bit closer here in the ninth versus Banks. That's the third hit of the day for Matt Olsen and his 39th home run. So a single and a homer. Here comes Drake Baldwin. 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Swing and a miss by Baldwin. And for Matt, he's now sitting on 1,300 career hits with that home run. 0-1 to Baldwin, swung on, missed. So you got J-Chad hooked on the Italian beef sandwiches.
1: Yeah. Yeah, he's an aficionado now. Never had one before in his life, and I'm happy I could share that with him. Looking forward to hearing his scouting reports on all the Italian beef joints in Chicago.
0: It's the 0-2 pitch. Long pause by Banks. 0-2 fouled off. So do you have an itinerary yet? Are you doing this for lunch all 3 days or one day or what?
1: Ooh.
0: Can you go that hard in the paint for three straight lunches?
1: The question is, how many Chicago dogs am I going to eat?
0: All of them.
1: Yeah, it's a sliding scale.
0: 0-2. That's fouled back. So I'm guessing you'll go Italian beef sandwiches for lunch, Chicago dogs at the ballpark for dinner.
1: Visit to the cardiologist when we get back.
0: You'll be in a lot of pain each morning. Make sure you bring the Pepto-Bismol. Here's the 0-2 pitch. There's a ball low and outside.
1: Chicago's such a great food city. It's one of the, from the players, it's one of the favorite stops on of all the 30 cities.
0: 1-2, a called third strike and two down here in the ninth. Would you rank it number one? Best food city that we go to?
1: It's hard to say anywhere besides New York. You know, because in New York, you can get whatever you want. And I think Chicago's the same way. You just have to look a little bit harder.
0: Mm-hmm.
1: I think Chicago's number one for me.
0: Yeah, I'd say Chicago and New York are right there. I think Philly's got a strong charge at it for being in the top five for restaurants. Rebond takes a called strike. But, yeah, I think you're dead set with Chicago, New York. You can't go wrong either way.
1: Yeah.
0: You're in good shape with either of those places. Here's the 0-1 pitch. And Dubon takes a called strike. Braves out of their final swing.
1: And if anybody's wondering what's 30th on the food scale, it's Milwaukee, as I've established over the past 3 years.
0: You have wrestled with the cuisine in Milwaukee, that's for sure. 0-2, ground ball to the left side. Backhanded by Turner. Off balance throw, and he's safe at first base. Dubon beating it out, and the fans love that hustle. Two-out single by Dubon. Making it work for that final out. Braves trailing 9-4 in the bottom of the ninth.
1: That's Dubon's third hit of the day as well. So it looks like you're going to lose today, but you got a lot of guys swinging the bat pretty well.
0: And just one bad inning doomed the Braves. They've got a dozen hits in the game, but trailing 9-4 here in the bottom of the ninth. Now Ozzie Albies to the plate. He's gone 1-for-12 in the series. Not holding Dubon. He'll take off. Ozzie squibs it foul.
1: Batters 6 through 9 in the Braves order don't have a hit today.
0: That's surprising because they've had so many great games here lately. Ozzie takes a ball inside, 1-1. What the bottom of the order did in game one, a big reason the Braves won the game. That was Riley, Yastrzemski, and Murphy. And then later, Kim came along to pinch hit. There's the 1-1 pitch. Fouled back, 1-2. Phillies have used Painter, McFarlane, Alvarado, and Banks on the mound. And it's Banks looking for one more strike to put this thing in the win column for the Phillies. They're trying to salvage the final game of this series. They lead 9-4. 1-2 popped up. Spinning back. Coming back is Romuto. He's there. Makes the catch at the backstop for out number 3. And the Phillies salvage the final game of the series. Braves scored 2 runs in the bottom of the 9th on a 2-run homer by Matt Olson. 3 hits, no errors, and 1 left. Final score, Phillies 9, Braves 4. Braves take 2 out of 3 and will depart this series with a 5-game lead over the Phillies with 12 games left to be played. Back with the totals after this.
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0: Phillies won today 9-4 over the Braves. The Home Depot is proud to present today's player of the game. Darren, who will that be?
1: Well, Matt Olson, 3-for-5, 3 RBIs, that late home run, and also showed us once again that he's by far the best defensive first baseman in the league. He was all over the place today, making plays with the leather and with his arm.
0: All right, so he's your player of the game, built by the Home Depot. How doers get more done. Here are the totals for the Phillies. 9 runs, 16 hits, no errors, 8 men left on base, 1 home run, a 2-run homer by JT Romuto in the second inning. For the Braves, 4 runs, 12 hits, no errors, 11 men left on base, 1 home run, a 2-run homer by Matt Olson in the 9th. Phillies improved to 83-67. Braves fall to 88-62 and have a 5-game lead over the Phillies with 12 left to be played. Jose Alvarado, the winning pitcher, now 4-3 with a 5.30 ERA. Dylan Lee takes the loss. He falls to 6-1 with a 3.09 ERA. Time of the game, 2 hours, 54 minutes. In front of a sellout crowd of 39,830, the 23rd sellout of the season. Reminder, the Braves hit one home run tonight. So that means you'll score $100 off a set of Goodyear or Cooper tires tomorrow. 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Braves off to Chicago to start up a 6-day road trip. Actually, a 7-day road trip. There's an off day in there, but a 6-game road trip. We'll tell you about that when we come back and close on the Braves Radio Network.
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0: Phillies win this one 9-4 over the Braves. Our next broadcast will be tomorrow night from Wrigley Field in Chicago. 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Our Braves Radio Network coverage will begin at 6:25 Eastern with a Ford leadoff show. And Darren and I have the first pitch at 7:40 Eastern, 6:40 Central. Reynaldo Lopez goes to the mound for the Braves. Right-hander is 4-4 with a 4.13 ERA. Lefty David Peterson will counter for the Cubs. He's 7-8 with a 5.29 ERA. So for our guys in studio, Joe Virgin and Chris Thames, also for Darren O'Day, and our producer-engineer Jonathan Chadwick, I'm Ben Ingram saying so long and good evening from Truist Park in Atlanta. Final score, Phillies 9, Braves 4. Stay tuned for the Hyundai postgame show that starts right now with Barrett Salee.
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19: Welcome inside the Truist Studios here in the Battery Atlanta. Barrett Solis steps away from the right field gate at Truist Park, where fans leaving a little unhappy as the Phillies top the Braves 9-4 in Game 3. The Phillies, of course, avoiding the sweep at the hands of their NL East rival. The bats got going for the Phils in the eighth inning. They pound out seven hits and turn this one sideways. You'll hear from Grant Holmes in this show. You'll also hear from Braves manager Walt Weiss, plus an injury report that I think will make Braves fans a little happy about the immediate future of the bullpen. But first, let's get to the highlights. And bottom of the first, the Braves have something brewing. Runners at the corners after singles from Michael Harris II and Matt Olson. Drake Baldwin stands in with one down, looking to get the Braves on the board.
32: 1-1 to Baldwin, and he gets a high drive to right. Backpedaling Harper. He goes back to the wall. He jumps, and he makes the catch of the wall. Tagging from third, Harris. It's 1-0 Braves. Coming off the bat, looked like it might have a shot. Harper went right to the base of the wall and had to leap up in the air to keep it from hitting off the padded portion of the wall. And that's an RBI on a sack fly by Baldwin, his 75th RBI of the year. And the Braves have the early 1-0 lead.
19: Top of the second, and the Phillies come right back. After a one-out single from Bryson Stott, JT Realmuto stands in with two down, looking to get the Phillies on the board.
32: The 3-1 pitch, and he drives it to deep left field. Backpedaling Dubon, that's over his head and over the wall. It's a 2-run home run by JT Realmuto, and he gives the Phillies the lead. For Realmuto, his third hit of the series, his 11th home run of the season. And it's a 2-1 Phillies advantage at the top of the second.
19: Skip ahead all the way to the bottom of the seventh, still 2-1 Phillies. Michael Harris, the second single to open the inning. Now he's on third, one down, and Matt Olson at the plate with a chance to tie it up.
32: Left-on-left matchup, first pitch, and wham! A base hit in the left field. That'll tie the game. Jumped on a first pitch cutter and barreled it into left field. RBI number 83 for Matt Olson, and it's a 2-2 game of the seventh.
19: Top of the eighth, and things get very sideways. The Phillies threatening to retake the lead. Runners on first and second, two down, and Alec Bohm at the plate against Dylan Lee.
32: 2-0 pitch, and a hard hit ball deep left center field, back to the gap. That's down and off the wall. That'll drive in two runs. Bohm with a booming double to the gap in left center field, and the Phillies retake the lead. It's 4-2 in the top of the eighth.
19: It'd get worse. Next batter is Bryson Stott, and he's looking for a little insurance.
32: Lee spins it, and that's hit in the air to center field. Coming in, Harris plays it on a bounce. Bohm digging around third base. He'll score without a throw. And now it's a 5-2 lead for the Phillies as their bats have come alive here in the eighth inning.
19: Victor Medeiros comes in for Lee. He immediately gives up a single to Brian De La Cruz. The next batter is veteran JT Realmuto.
32: There's the 0-1 pitch on the way from Medeiros. That's lifted towards right center, down for a base hit. Digging around third base, Stott. He will score. And the hits keep on coming for the Phillies. They have a 6-2 lead here in the eighth.
19: After Justin Crawford walks, Kyle Schwarber comes in looking to turn this game completely sideways.
32: 1-1 to Schwarber. Hard hit ball into right center field. That rolls across right center. One run is in De La Cruz. Here comes Realmuto. He scores. And whatever mystery was left in this game just went right out the window with that 2-RBI single by Schwarber. It's now an 8-2 lead for the Phillies here in the eighth.
19: The things keep rolling for the Phillies. Trey Turner steps in the box next, and he jumps on the first pitch he sees from Medeiros.
32: And now it's Turner to the plate. And a base hit for Turner into right field. And that drives it another run as Crawford touches the dish. 9-2 Phillies.
19: Bottom of the ninth, and Tanner Banks on to finish things off for the Phillies. After Ronald Acuna Jr. singles with one out, Matt Olson steps in looking to bring the Braves a little closer.
32: Olson with a fly ball to deep left center. That's going to send Crawford racing back. Crawford's at the wall, and it's a two-run homer. Matt Olson with a two-run home run to make it 9-4. And the Braves get a little bit closer here in the ninth versus Banks.
19: Big day for Matt, 3-for-5 with that home run. Drake Baldwin struck out for the second out of the inning. Ozzie Albies at the plate as the Braves' final hope.
32: 1-2, popped up. Spinning back, coming back is Realmuto. He's there. Makes the catch at the backstop for out number 3. And the Phillies salvage the final game of the series. Braves scored 2 runs in the bottom of the ninth on a 2-run homer by Matt Olson. 3 hits, no errors, and 1 left. Final score, Phillies 9, Braves 4. Braves take 2 out of 3 and will depart this series with a 5-game lead over the Phillies with 12 games left to be played.
19: Your totals for the game for the Phillies, 9 runs, 16 hits, and no errors. They went 6-for-17 with runners in scoring position and left 8 on base. For the Braves, 4 runs, 12 hits, and no errors. The Braves went 2-for-8 with runners in scoring position and left 11 on base. Jose Alvarado gets the win. He improves to 4-3 on the season. Dylan Lee, the loss, he drops to 6-1. Hey fans, there's never been a better time to test drive the Hyundai that you've always wanted. 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Hyundai's a proud partner of the Atlanta Braves. We'll take a break. When we come back, you'll hear from starting pitcher Grant Holmes. This is the Hyundai postgame show on the Atlanta Braves Radio Network.
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19: 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Braves fall to the Phillies 9-4. It was tough out there for Grant Holmes. He went four innings, gave up five hits, allowed two earned runs, two walks, and no strikeouts. He allowed one home run. Here is Grant Holmes after the game.
15: Grant, just how did you feel today?
16: It was first couple innings. Mechanics were a little weird. I fixed some things there in the third and fourth. I felt like, I got a little bit more efficient. Overall, with the amount of, balls I was throwing, I kept it quiet for the most part. DT put a pretty good swing on that fastball up.
15: Only, 70, 71 pitches, but I'm sure some of that is a couple weeks of the season, trying to keep it fresh for the postseason, taking
16: you
15: out of it at that point, yeah.
16: Yeah, Schwarber coming up, matchup guy. I wasn't filling up the zone as much as I would have liked to today, and totally understandable with that move.
15: You guys are on the verge, whether it be postseason first or possibly winning the division. From where this team was last year to now, how exciting is that to know that that could be coming up here?
16: It's awesome. Most of the faces in there are pretty much the same. It's awesome seeing the turnaround we've had, and last year was kind of like a fluke. So, you know, winning like we have this year, it's been pretty special. And
0: obviously, you want to win all of it, but just how good does it feel to at least win the series against the Phillies as you're kind of in this final stretch?
16: Absolutely. I mean, I don't know the stats. I think we won all the series against them, didn't we? So, yeah, it's nice to take that take the series every time you can, especially against a team like that. You know, it's a really good ball club. You know,
2: you've been very durable this year. We're in late September. How's your arm feeling through all the innings physically?
16: That's for all I know. you know, it's, I feel great. I feel like I've gotten stronger as the season went on. Yeah. And unlike last year, it's been a blessing, you know, to feel as good as I have at this point of the year.
0: I have one question. In that first inning there, your defense made a lot of great plays. Do you remember what you're thinking in those moments when they help you out with those great plays?
16: You know, it's saving me. Mm-hmm. You know, Doobie made a really good play. Yeah, I think Ole made a good play. I mean, everybody, I didn't strike anybody out, so, you know, they had to make the outs for me. And it was, I feel like there was more than I can count, you know, on great plays made today. And it's nice having that kind of defense behind you.
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19: Welcome back. 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Barrett Salee in the studio, recapping everything that went down across the street at Truist Park as the Phillies top the Braves 9-4 and avoid the sweep. Braves still 5 games up with 12 games to go. Here is Braves manager Walt Weiss.
6: Early on, to get a crooked number, just we couldn't get the timely hit today. We didn't get the timely hit. So, and Dylan Lee, you know, he's very capable of taking down that inning. And we want to see him against those big left-handed hitters at the top of their lineup, and virtually every time out he puts that inning down. But he's left some sliders up here lately, but we're going to need Dylan, and he'll be there for us.
9: How nice is it to have a little bit of breathing room ahead in Chicago?
6: Yeah. It is nice. At the same time, I think we got to have tunnel vision and just keep our head down and keep going. And just stack up wins and take care of our own business. But we've done a nice job. Done a nice job in a division. We've done a nice job against Philly, against playoff teams. We've played really well. So, we got a couple tiebreakers in our favor. So, overall, it's a good weekend.
2: Heard a number of your coaches in the dugout saying, stay hungry today. Is that the message? Until it's over, it's not over?
6: Yeah, absolutely. There's no talk of anything but that. So, this one got away from us late today, but felt like we played good baseball all weekend. And, that's the mantra. I mean, we're going to keep pushing forward.
9: Does that tie into Wednesday in terms of starting the pitching, however Monday, Tuesday goes?
6: Yeah. Wednesday, we've announced a TBA. Yeah. We've had stretches of that this year where our rotation's been a little bit in flux, and then we're making some decisions on the fly. So that'll be the case here.
9: We saw Robert pitch this morning. Yeah. He's probably another bullpen coming up. And what were your thoughts on this outing?
6: Yeah, I was very encouraged. To be honest with you, I wasn't expecting that. I thought he kind of eased into it, but yeah, he was letting it go, and he looked really good. He felt really good afterwards. He's been checking every box along the way. He's had no setbacks, so it's gone really well.
9: What about the idea of adding him back to the bullpen? What takes?
6: Oh yeah, it's exciting. I mean, we think back to the beginning of the season when he was with us the first couple of months and how dominant our bullpen was. And I think our bullpen top to bottom is much stronger now. And now you add him back into it. It's exciting.
0: How much different does this time of year feel compared to last year when you guys were eliminated kind of around this time and just this team?
6: Yeah, it's a completely different environment, when you're playing for something. And look, we're used to playing for something this time of year. This group's been together a long time. Last year was a bit of an outlier, but very different. A very different feeling in there. I always feel like it's easier to show up and get and have everyone on the same page when you're playing meaningful games late in the season. I've been on the other side too, where you're out of it, and that's the challenge of keeping a room together, because it becomes about self-preservation sometimes at that point when when you don't have a chance. But the room, I talk about that room all the time, how great it is, and we're in a good place.
7: How do you kind of balance it then when you are still in it to make sure the guys are getting their ABs and things like that, but then also making sure that they're rested?
6: Yeah, and there's a fine line there, right? I err on the side of this. I think you can't let your guard down. Even if you end up clinching something, you can't let your guard, because it's too hard, and this game is too hard. The league is too difficult to just flip that switch again. I've been on teams where we've had to deal with this. When I played here in Atlanta, there were times where we had the division wrapped up fairly early. And that's the challenge of giving guys rest, but our mentality can't change regardless of our circumstances, and that's easier said than done. But if we're going to do anything special, we have to have that kind of mentality. The message will be we never let our guard down, regardless of what the circumstances are.
8: To your point about meaningful games in September, just how big have these last two Philly series been?

0: it up, man. Going into Philly last weekend, that was a tough assignment, and especially four games, and they're right on your heels. You know, we came out of there with a split, but thought we played well. And then taking care of business here, our guys have responded really well.
1: Provided everything goes well with Robert, is that something where you can see, you know, instead of a rehab assignment, where he just comes back here, considering his options?
0: We're talking about those types of things. You know, I think it'll depend on Robert and how he responds to another live BP, and you know, we'll be evaluating him obviously every step of the way, and then we'll make those decisions, you know, on the fly.
2: Well, after Menudo's outing, I saw after the inning ended, he was one of the first guys to go high five Falter. Obviously, his emotions are probably high after he wasn't pleased with his performance. Yeah. What does that quality do for the togetherness of the pitching staff?
0: No, Vic's been great, man. He's been great for the room. He's pitched really well. Had a tough one today, but he's been really good for us. And he's gotten some huge outs for us. And he's a great teammate. He's made an impact in a short amount of time, especially for, you know, a younger player. You know, he's got a lot of energy, a lot of good energy. And even after a tough outing, he still has that. So, you know, everyone knows it's real. But he's been a great find for us.
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4: Wrapping things up here in the Truist Studios in the Battery, Atlanta. Braves fall to the Phillies in Game 3. Off to Chicago, first of a three-game set, all night games in Wrigley. For those of us who are boomers, that's a little odd since we grew up expecting 2 21st pitches up there from Wrigley. David Peterson will get the ball for the Cubs. He's 7-8, has a 5.28 ERA and 117 strikeouts. Ronaldo Lopez will get the ball for the Braves. He's 4-4, has a 4.13 ERA and 71 strikeouts. For all of us here at the Braves Radio Network, Will Hopkins in the clubhouse, Chris Thames and Joe Virgin behind the glass. I'm Barrett Salee. Again, your final from Truist, Phillies 9, Braves 4.
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4: Welcome inside the 680 The Fan studios here in the Battery, Atlanta. Barrett Salee steps away from the right field gate at Truist Park. Braves fall to the Phillies 9-4 in the final game of the three-game set. Could not get the sweep taken care of, but still will leave town with a five-game lead over the Phillies with 12 games to play. We'll get highlights in just a second. Of course, you'll hear from Matt Olson as well. Injury update, score from the minors. We got a lot to get to. 404-231-1680. If you want to get in touch with us, of course, we are live and local for you after every single Braves game. Let's get to those highlights. Bottom of the first, and the Braves have something brewing. Runners at the corners after singles from Michael Harris the second and Matt Olson. Drake Baldwin stands in with one down, looking to get the Braves on the board.
5: 1-1 to Baldwin, and he gets a high drive to right. Backpedaling Harper. He goes back to the wall. He jumps, and he makes the catch of the wall. Tagging from third, Harris. It's 1-0 Braves. Coming off the bat, looked like it might have a shot. Harper went right to the base of the wall and had to leap up in the air to keep it from hitting off the padded portion of the wall. And that's an RBI on a sac fly by Baldwin, his 75th RBI of the year. And the Braves have the early 1-0 lead.
4: Top of the second, and the Phillies come right back after a one-out single from Bryson Stott. JT Realmuto stands in with two down, looking to get the Phillies on the board.
5: The 3-1 pitch, and he drives it to deep left field. Backpedaling Dubon, that's over his head and over the wall. It's a two-run home run by JT Realmuto, and it gives the Phillies the lead. Well, Real Muto, his third hit of the series, his 11th home run of the season. And it's a 2-1 Phillies advantage at the top of the second.
4: Skip ahead all the way to the bottom of the seventh, still 2-1 Phillies. Michael Harris, the second single to open the inning. Now he's on third, one down, and Matt Olson at the plate with a chance to tie it up.
5: Left on left matchup. First pitch and wham! A base hit into left field. That'll tie the game. Jumped on a first pitch cutter and barreled it into left field. RBI number 83 for Matt Olson, and it's a 2-2 game of the seventh.
4: Top of the eighth, and things get very sideways. The Phillies threatening to retake the lead. Runners on first and second, two down, and Alec Bohm at the plate against Dylan Lee.
5: 2-0 pitch, and a hard hit ball deep left center field, back to the gap. That's down and off the wall. That'll drive in two runs. Bohm with a booming double to the gap in left center field, and the Phillies retake the lead. It's 4-2 in the top of the eighth.
4: It'd get worse. Next batter is Bryson Stott, and he's looking for a little insurance.
5: Lee spins it, and that's hit in the air to center field. Coming in, Harris plays it on a bounce. Bohm digging around third base. He'll score without a throw. And now it's a 5-2 lead for the Phillies as their bats have come alive here in the eighth inning.
4: Victor Medeiros comes in for Lee. He immediately gives up a single to Brian De La Cruz. The next batter is veteran JT Realmuto.
5: There's the 0-1 pitch on the way from Medeiros. That's lifted towards right center, down for a base hit. Digging around third base, Stott, he will score. And the hits keep on coming for the Phillies. They have a 6-2 lead here in the eighth.
4: After Justin Crawford walks, Kyle Schwarber comes in, looking to turn this game completely sideways.
5: 1-1 to Schwarber. Hard hit ball in the right center field. That rolls across right center. One run is in De La Cruz. Here comes Realmuto. He scores. And whatever mystery was left in this game just went right out the window with that two RBI single by Schwarber. It's now an 8-2 lead for the Phillies here in the eighth.
4: The things keep rolling for the Phillies. Trey Turner steps in the box next, and he jumps on the first pitch he sees from Medeiros.
5: And now it's Turner to the plate. And a base hit for Turner into right field. And that drives it another run as Crawford touches the dish. 9-2 Phillies.
4: Bottom of the ninth, and Tanner Banks on to finish things off for the Phillies. After Ronald Acuna Jr. singles with one out, Matt Olson steps in looking to bring the Braves a little closer.
5: Olson with a fly ball to deep left center. That's going to send Crawford racing back. Crawford's at the wall, and it's a two-run homer. Matt Olson with a two-run home run to make it 9-4. And the Braves get a little bit closer here in the ninth versus Banks.
4: Big day for Matt, 3-for-5 with that home run. Drake Baldwin struck out for the second out of the inning. Ozzie Albies at the plate as the Braves' final hope.
5: 1-2, popped up, spinning back, coming back is Realmuto. He's there, makes the catch at the backstop for out number 3. And the Phillies salvage the final game of the series. Braves scored two runs in the bottom of the ninth on a two-run homer by Matt Olson. 3 hits, no errors, and 1 left. Final score, Phillies 9, Braves 4. Braves take 2 out of 3 and will depart this series with a 5-game lead over the Phillies with 12 games left to be played.
4: Jose Alvarado got the win for the Phillies. He improves to 4-3 on the season. Dylan Lee, the loss, he drops to 6-1. Let's get our Georgia Banking Company bullpen spotlight. Ray Kerr, some really good work out of the pen today. 3 innings, 1 hit, no walks, and 4 strikeouts. And he got himself out of a big-time jam. Runners at the corners and nobody out when he came in for the 5th inning. 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That's Ozzie Albies, Austin Riley, Mike Yastrzemski, and Ha-Seong Kim all went hitless. 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You'll hear from the Braves first baseman coming up on the other side of the break. 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
4: 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Big day for Matt Olson. He went 3-for-5, had an RBI single and a 2-run home run in the bottom of the ninth. Here is Matt.
14: Well, Matt, obviously, you know, big picture, taking the series, you know, huge for you guys moving forward.
15: Yeah, that's good. Obviously, good team over there, like we talked about. You know, got away from us a little bit there today, but yeah, just try to keep winning series, and you know that's the name of the game.
14: You guys are certainly on the cusp of clinching a berth at the very least. Just opposed to what happened last year, that's got to be just a great feeling for you guys, knowing where you are.
15: Yeah, it's good to be in contention. You know, we can't. Fortunately, this game can't really look ahead like that. Just got to take it day by day. A couple good teams on this road trip too, so. Yeah, looking forward to, you know, some more competitive games.
16: You personally had some recent struggles, but it looks like now you're going the opposite way. All the hitters right, that's usually a good sign.
15: Yeah, it's not going to be perfect all the time. You know, you just got to continue to go try to have good at-bats. Sometimes you don't find holes. Sometimes, you know, you're not swinging it the way you want to, but just keep working, try to, you know, get things back on track and take it from there.
17: Kind of going off of Chad's question, just how much different does this time of year feel compared to last year when you guys were almost eliminated last year and this one you're playing for something?
15: I mean, being out of it sucks. It's the worst. You know, you play this game to have a chance to win it all. You know, these games against, you know, teams like this series, the, you know, super competitive ones are where I think most guys have the most fun, and that's why you do it. And you know, to be in a spot where you got a shot at it is where you want to be.
18: Phillies have been kind of nipping at you guys' heels pretty much all season long. How big are these last two series with them been, just to kind of give yourself some breathing room?
15: Yeah, well, think we only picked up one game on them at the last two, so obviously we'd like to have more there, but like I said, it's a good team. You know, they got a lot of veterans, a lot of guys who've been around and done it. You know, they play the game hard, and it's always a good matchup when we go up against them.
17: Obviously, you're Mr. Longevity, but when it comes to this time of year and you're trying to balance kind of what's ahead when it comes just physically, like, how do you kind of monitor your body? Like, you want to give your go, give it all for these next couple games, but also rest up for what's ahead?
15: Just got to suck it up and play hard. Everybody's tired. The other team's tired. We're tired, but just got to gotta go.
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4: All right, mentioned it earlier in the show. Spots 6 through 9 in the batting order. No hits today. The top pulled its share of the weight. 3 for 5 for Mike. 2 for 5 with Ronnie. 3 for 5 for Matt. 1 for 4 for Drake. 3 for 4 from Doobie. And then nothing. Got to get that lineup turned over. Can you imagine what would happen if the bottom part of that order had at least a little bit of something? That game could have been completely different. Phillies in the rearview mirror for the season. Cubs coming up starting tomorrow night. David Peterson will get the ball for the Cubbies. He is 7-8, has a 5.28 ERA, 117 strikeouts. Ronaldo Lopez going for the Braves. He's 4-4, has a 4.13 ERA and 71 strikeouts. 680 game day coming your way at 5:40 p.m. Ford leadoff show at 6:25 across the network. And first pitch between the Braves and the Cubs, 7:40 p.m. from Wrigley Field. 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Again, your final from Truist, Phillies 9, Braves 4.
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3: 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We're taking your live reaction to the game and breaking it all down on the Dirty Bird post-game show, live from Blue Moon Brewery and Grill. Now here's Justin Hanover and Steve West.
0: Yep, let's get it on. Well, the game ended, I don't know, about an hour and a half ago. We are ready to go until 7 o'clock. The Falcons lose 20-13 in Pittsburgh. Some bright spots, certainly some non-bright spots. Seven first-half penalties for 87 yards. Bad picks, balls batted down, four sacks against. Cooper Rush, not very good as your quarterback, but again, he is your third-string quarterback. Unlucky there as well. Jack Strand sat on the bench. Not a good day. The entire NFC South, though, is 0-4 as Tampa Bay, New Orleans, and Carolina all lost. Thanks for joining us, Steve West, Justin Hanover, here at Blue Moon until 7 o'clock. Obviously taking your calls, 404-231-1680, and we'll also give all the scoreboard updates, all the fantasy stats you need. We will let you know everything going on in the world of professional football. Steve West, good afternoon. How are you, my friend?
1: I'm pretty good because you gotta love the NFC South, right?
0: Yeah.
1: Gotta love the NFC South. You lose, but what have you really lost, right? What have you really lost here? That's the way this division is. It's the way it's been pretty much for the last decade. And I think, as we have said in the offseason, we're looking at an Atlanta team, unless things go horribly south, that will probably be in the 7 or 8 win range and maybe in the mix in the month of December. Not going to get a wild card, but in this division, everyone's got a chance, and the Falcons need to just flush this one. These were extraordinary circumstances, and come back for the home opener against Carolina, who the last time I had checked gave up more than 50 points today, right?
0: 59.
1: Yep. 59?
0: 59.
1: So they almost gave up 60 points today.
0: An NFL team, almost. So, the Falcons lose 20-13, had the 7-3 lead after a quarter. Bijan Robinson, once again, just phenomenal. One of the best players in the league. Are you possibly wasting this guy? I don't know. 173 of the team's 263 yards. Ran the ball 21 times for 83 yards. Had 8 receptions for 90 yards. Had a touchdown as well early on there. So the Falcons, it was a winnable game. That's the thing that irks me. This Pittsburgh's team is not great. Aaron Rodgers is not great. 24 of 40. Had a touchdown. It's not a guy that scares me. Their backfield of Jaylen Warren, Rico Dowdle, not great. Michael Pittman running routes with Freiermuth and DK Metcalf, not great. This is a winnable game. If you don't have Cooper Rush and you have somebody that was a little bit better, that was more competent, that wasn't throwing a pick six to TJ Watt, if the offensive line was a little better, it's not a good offensive line right now, I think you can win this game, Steve. That's my biggest issue here. This was a winnable game. This was a game that the Falcons still almost won, even with the deficiencies that they had.
1: 9 penalties for 96 yards didn't help. The offensive line had to play at whatever its A-game level is in order to protect Cooper Rush, a quarterback who found out on Wednesday that he was going to be starting on Sunday in Pittsburgh, a place where the Falcons had never won, and they've still never won, 0-8-1 now in the Steel City. The offensive line didn't have a good day. I don't know how much of the playbook was open for Cooper Rush. You mentioned a moment ago Bijan Robinson and the fantastic day that he had. He had 9 targets to rack up those 90 receiving yards. Everybody else on the Falcons had 8 targets. Kyle Pitts, who you gave all this money to, had 1 target on the day. And that one target, he had the defender beat, but rushed through the ball late, and it was underthrown, and Pitts couldn't come back and get it. But why didn't you go back to Pitts? Why did it take so long to get Drake London his first target of the game? And again, it just makes me wonder how much of the playbook was open, how much familiarity there was for Cooper Rush with his teammates in a real game situation where it's live action. How many passes got batted down?
0: A ton.
1: Four or five. At least 3 of them by Cam Hayward. That's kind of his specialty there. But we saw the batted passes be a problem for Cooper Rush in the preseason game against Denver. To think that there might not be more of it today against a front like the Steelers are bringing to the table, I think would be kind of naive. You're right. The game could have been won, but as usual in the NFL, a lot of these games come down to one possession, and turnovers are always a key here. All 3 turnovers in this game were eventually converted into touchdowns. Problem is, Pittsburgh had 2 of them, and Atlanta only had 1.
0: Yeah, and in terms of the defense, though, Steve, I think the defense did fine. I mean, Sidney Brown, Divine Diablo led the team with 7 tackles. It was great to see Za'Darius Smith. 3 TFLs, had a couple of sacks. You're not going to get a ton of pressure. You're just not. The situation you're in, you lost too many guys. But I think the defense did enough here that they could have won. Terrell and Bates, both Terrells, and Kendall Daniels, Xavier Watts. Again, it's just a shame they couldn't pull this out. It was a winnable game. Your defense did enough for you. Again, the glaring deficiencies, in my opinion, and please, you guys, chime in. 404-231-1680. We're going to be very, very interactive. We're going to take your calls. The glaring deficiencies, Cooper Rush, for sure, and that offensive line. 4 sacks against. They just kept having guys, you know, getting inside, getting too close to Cooper Rush. They couldn't close the barn door. And in the end, you lost to a very mediocre Pittsburgh team with a very mediocre quarterback by a touchdown.
1: And you also have to say special teams, and you mentioned Nick Folk, the kicker. Now, he has been outstanding for the last 3 seasons, 78 of 81 on field goals, including 28 of 29 last year for the New York Jets. 18 of 20. From 50 yards plus in the last 3 years. And he had a 58-yarder versus Miami last year. But the 2 misses today came at inopportune times. You can't leave points on the board. And we talked about this before. You look at the Falcons and the Steelers' recent history. Pittsburgh's won 5 straight in this series and 8 of the last 9. All 9 of the games came down to 8 points or less or went to overtime. This was a typical Falcons-Steeler game. And you can't be leaving points on the board. You can't be missing field goals.
0: Remember a couple of years ago, the opener here at Mercedes-Benz, we didn't give up a touchdown. It was all field goals. What was it, 6 field goals? I think that game was 18 to 10 or something. Look, the Falcons have a way to find ways to lose games. It's been that way for a while. A lot of callers last year here on the Dirty Bird postgame show have said it's a culture thing, it's an ownership thing. They found ways to lose games. So you certainly don't have confidence in them when the game's on the line late that they're necessarily going to pull out, you know, their fair share, at least 50%. They find ways not to. So, again, they lose 20-13, a winnable game. They have quarterback issues. They have offensive line issues. Kevin Stefanski spoke earlier, and he didn't really say anything. Nothing at all about Cooper Rush. Will he be in next week? We have no idea. But the plan seems to be Cooper Rush, I assume, until Michael Penix is ready.
1: And I'm glad you brought up T.J. Watt, because remember, in that game at Mercedes-Benz Stadium, what was it, 2 years ago, he wrecked the Falcons' chances to win that game at the end. And I didn't hear T.J. Watt's name mentioned a whole lot in the first half of this game. In fact, I didn't hear it at all. It wasn't until there was under 6 minutes left in the third quarter that he really began to assert himself. He made a play just under 6 minutes, and then he gets a sack with a rush stepping into the pressure. You got to move away from that, and then, of course, the interception has the presence of mind when he's on the ground, hasn't been touched, to get up and take it to the house, and T.J. Watt becomes just a third player in National Football League history with 2 sacks sacks and an interception return for a touchdown in the same game. Yeah. What a phenomenal talent. You knew you can't keep him bottled up forever. Sooner or later, T.J. Watt is going to assert his presence in the ball game. It didn't happen until the third quarter, but when it did, it was a difference maker.
0: So great. Obviously, yes. Yeah. So great, T.J. Watt, J.J. Watt, that entire family. Phenomenal NFL players. John Kincaid coming up at 6 o'clock. We'll scratch the surface with John, 404-231-1680. First phone caller here on the Dirty Bird postgame show for 2026. Kim wants to chime in. Kim, what are your thoughts on this 20-13 loss?
6: Hey, man, I think everybody's going to be talking about this in Atlanta next week. Why did we sit on Cooper Rush the entire game when you have Strand in the backfield? He's waiting to go. And you got nobody else. You got nobody else. We know Penix. If he's coming back next week, why not make the change? Why not do the thing that everybody in Georgia wanted him to do? Why not make the change? That's all I got.
0: All right, thanks, Kim. Here's the thing. Strand was great in that preseason game, no doubt about it. It's not an easy transition to come from where he's coming from, Steve, and then to play when the bullets are flying live against T.J. Watt, against Cam Hayward in an NFL game. I have to think that Kevin Stefanski and the rest of the coaching staff just thought, we can't throw him in there. He's not ready. No matter how good he looked against twos and threes and maybe fours in that preseason game, because Cooper Rush was not good.
1: Cooper Rush did not play well, but he needed to get help from his offensive line in order to play well, and he didn't get the help that he needed. Now, as far as Jack Strand goes, it's a fantastic story. And if it becomes evident at some point that, unlike my thoughts, that this team might win 7 or 8 games, if it becomes evident that this thing is headed for a 5-12 or 4-13, then you're going to see Jack Strand at the appropriate time. But unless there was an absolute emergency today, and let's say there was, I'm not sure they wouldn't have put Bijan Robinson in the Wildcat before they put Strand in the game.
0: Olamide was the emergency quarterback.
1: He was the emergency QB. Okay. Yeah. But to run Strand out there in an NFL game at Pittsburgh against this defense would have been every bit as unfair and irresponsible as pressuring Michael Penix to play in this game would have been, which, according to a lot of the fans and even some of the on-air personalities, you got to tough up. You got to take one for the team. He's thinking about his next contract. Let me tell you, Michael Penix has one more season-ending injury. He's not getting a next contract. The young man's got to think about his career. And if his head's not right, I don't want him out there. I got a speeding ticket 2 months ago. I'm out on the freeway now. My head's not right. I'm not as aggressive as I used to be. If I have 5 season-ending injuries, your head's not right. I'm saying this all along. We got Pittsburgh out of the way. We got Carolina, which is a winnable game next week. Whether it's Tua or Strand, I'm going in that direction. You got a short week.
0: Whoa, you just snuck that one in there.
1: Tua or
0: Rush.
1: Rush, okay. Yeah, my bad, I misspoke. Right. Tua or Rush, okay, next week against Carolina. You got a short week, and you go to Green Bay and play on Thursday night. And then you got 10 days before you go to New Orleans against our arch-rival New Orleans Saints in the 20th anniversary of the Steve Gleason block of the Michael Kanan punt as the Saints went back, marching back into New Orleans after Katrina. I think if Penix is right in the head and physically, I think that's where you break out Michael Penix.
0: Well, let's put it out there for you guys. What do you think? A lot of people seem to say on X over the last few weeks, why not put Strand out there? Why not? Get him out there. Let's see what he has. Well, Cooper Rush went out there. Cooper Rush, I don't know, he gets a D-minus, I would say, overall. Maybe some of you guys would say an F. I don't know. But do you want Jack Strand? If Tua's not ready, if Michael Penix is not ready, do you want Jack Strand? Or are you like Steve, and I'm on the fence with this? Do you think, don't rush the kid. He's not ready for prime time ones in the NFL, and especially on the road in a game like this. 404-231-1680. Again, John Kincaid will be coming on to scratch the surface from Kincaid and Chernoff. Let's now get an update on all of your scores and what's going on in the NFL. Games in progress right now just went to the break. The Raiders 17 and the Dolphins 6. Malik Willis, former Roswell Hornet, 9 of 13, 119 yards. Late first half, the Packers 12, the Vikings 10. Jordan Love, 132 yards and a touchdown. Kyler Murray knocked out of this one on an illegal hit. with a concussion. It's the Eagles 14, the Commanders 9 late second quarter. Jalen Hurts with a couple of touchdowns and just went to the break. Big upset brewing. Look at this. The Cardinals 13, the Chargers 7. Jeremiah Love with a touchdown. Earlier finals, the Bengals 33, the Buccaneers 27. Joe Burrow 254 yards and a score. Final in overtime. A wild one. The Saints rally back from a 21-0 deficit, but they lose as they miss a two in the extra session. 31-30, the Lions beat the Saints. Jahmyr Gibbs with a couple of touchdowns. Tyler Shuck, 410 yards passing and a trio of touchdowns. Lamar threw a touchdown. Derrick Henry ran for three. The Ravens 41, the Colts 23. The Bears walloped the Panthers 59-37. DeAndre Swift with three touchdowns. The Jaguars 34, the Browns 10. Trevor Lawrence, four touchdown passes. And the Bills just get past the Texans, 36-31. Josh Allen with two touchdown passes, 20 of 29, 334 yards. Back out to the phones as we talk about the 20-13 Falcon defeat there in Acrisure Stadium against the Steelers. Aaron's been hanging on. Hey, Aaron, welcome into the Dirty Bird postgame show.
7: Hey, what's going on, guys? Thanks for taking my call. I got two quick things. First thing is Nick Folk. How long of a leash are we going to give him? I know he's only missed three field goal attempts in 3 years, and all of a sudden he misses two today. So, I mean, is it going to be another 0-2 next week, and then we start looking for a kicker? And another thing is play calling with getting Drake London in the mix. We got to get him going and get his feet moving with Kyle Pitts as well before they get cold in the second quarter. We're just starting to use them. So I question the play calling and the kicking again. We just can't get a break. Thanks, guys.
0: Yeah, appreciate it, Aaron. Good call. Drake London, two catches, 29 yards. Kyle Pitts, a goose egg. No matter what the problem is, Steve, that can't happen. This team can't be successful when those two guys combine for two receptions. Just can't be.
1: I think that's a product of naming Rush the starting quarterback on Wednesday and having, what, two and a half days of practice? Again, how much of the playbook is open? And if anyone knows the tendencies of Cooper Rush, it's Mike McCarthy, because he coached him for what, 4 or 5 years?
0: In Dallas.
1: Yeah. That's another disadvantage that the Falcons had going into this game. Again, I'm not on the inside. I don't know what's going up at 4400 Falcon Parkway, but I've just got a question that probably not much of the playbook was open today besides the playbook for Bijan Robinson. It sure looked that way. Bijan Robinson, 9 targets in the passing game. Everybody else, 8. Or no, Bijan Robinson.
0: Bijan had 10 and everybody
1: else
0: had
1: 9. Yeah, something like that.
0: Yeah, certainly you've got to feed Bijan. He's got to be the focus of your offense. You've got to give him the rock a ton of times. But in the end, Cooper Rush did not look like the guy who at times was pretty good in Dallas. This was a guy that just can't win many NFL football games right now. Tim wants to chime in here on the Dirty Bird postgame show. Welcome in, Tim. Timmy.
8: Hey, guys. How you doing? I literally have to question a couple offensive moves today. You know, you got Cooper Rush playing like poop, and then you got Strand on the bench, and then you're wondering, oh, well, we got Matt Ryan and Ian Cunningham out at the Oregon game watching for the next quarterback. We got to wonder, why are these guys all doing the same thing? Why are we not just, if we're not going to use this guy next year, why not put him in and try him now? Why just sit behind this guy who's already shown everybody, at least today, he's shown us he couldn't get the hell out of the pocket. At least Strand can get out of the pocket a little bit and make some plays. What y'all got on that?
0: So, Tim, you're pro Strand now. I mean, your vote would be to put him in right now?
8: I would have put him in yesterday.
0: Okay. All right. Appreciate it. Yeah, let's have a little vote. Let's put a little tick mark right there for Jack Strand. Again, 404-231-1680. Let's see. Steve, you're of the belief still no Strand. I'm on the fence right now. Fair?
1: No Strand. It's week one.
0: Right.
1: You found out Tua couldn't play earlier in the week, and you have to put Cooper Rush, who was signed the day before training camp started, into the football game. It was not an optimal situation on the road against Pittsburgh. But here's the best sequence of the game. That sack by Sidney Brown, he blows up the attempted screen pass. Xavier Watts recovers, Divine Diablo in on the picture. Ulbrich does it again, sets up Atlanta just outside the red zone at the 25-yard line. Third and long play, quick screen pass from Rush, who gets gets the ball out quick to Bijan. Touchdown, outstanding. Extra points good. Atlanta's up 7-3. I think we can see more of that next week when Rush has an entire week to practice, if, in fact, Tua is unable to go.
0: Phenomenal blocking, by the way, on that play. How they had on a hat a couple of guys. There was a third guy that was sort of cut a little bit too far in the middle for Pittsburgh, and then Bijan just put that other gear in. Anthony wants to chime in here on the Dirty Bird postgame show. Welcome in, Anthony.
9: Hey, guys. Just wanted to say, can we stop being doom and gloom? Can we allow the coaches and the players time to do what needs to be done? The Tua thing was thrown at them at the last minute. Cooper Rush was thrown in. He had a back issue. The team responded the way teams respond. Next man up. They're not sitting around worrying about, oh, what are we going to do? How about the fans? I've heard fans talk about Justin Fields. I've heard fans talk about all kinds of ridiculous scenarios instead of just letting this current team get themselves together and allow them time to do what needs to be done. They're injured right now, and they went up and played Pittsburgh quite toughly in Pittsburgh. Can you give them credit for that? Instead of everybody complaining and whining?
0: All right, good call, Anthony. Appreciate it. That's the other side of the coin here. And I don't have a problem with that take. But my only problem is I don't think that Cooper Rush will be successful moving forward. But I like that Anthony came thinking that, you know what, and he's right. We've got guys that are hurt. We've got a guy in Cooper Rush who hasn't been here for a while. Tua was supposed to be the guy playing here, so fair argument, no doubt.
1: Look, it's entirely possible, depending on Tua's health, that Atlanta might sign a quarterback this week because things are kind of thin up there in the QB room. And Cooper Rush is not a guy like Aaron Rodgers who has 7,300-yard passing games in his career, 10 4,000-yard seasons in his career, four-time MVP in his career. And yet, when I look at the stats, I see that Atlanta was 2 of 12 on third down, but Pittsburgh, 3 of 12 on third down. They weren't lights out either.
0: Aaron Rodgers isn't the same guy. That's the shame of this game. Aaron Rodgers is not very good right now. But he did enough, obviously, to win this game. But Aaron Rodgers is very mediocre at whatever he is, 41, 42, 43. He's not the same guy that won the MVPs. There's no doubt about that. One more caller before we hit a break here, 404-231-1680. Ken wants to chime in here. Ken, welcome in after these 20-13 defeat. What are your thoughts?
10: Hey, good afternoon, good afternoon. Listen, man, if we trot Cooper Rush out there next week, we're 0-2. We're 0-2 to start the season, and there's no playoffs. We're not overcoming an 0-2 start. I can guarantee you that. I'm just hoping and I'm praying. Matter of fact, I'm going to get on my knees when I get home today. I'm going to say a prayer and hope that Michael Penix says, I am back. Broncos win that game if Michael Penix is up under center today. No doubt in my mind, man. No doubt in my mind. Cooper Rush, bless his heart, he's a backup for a reason, and that's exactly what he looks like, a freaking backup, man.
0: Hey, Ken, would you pull the trigger, though, and bring Strand in next week if you're in charge?
10: You're damn right. I was hoping that they would have brought him in today. They couldn't have been no worse. They couldn't have looked no worse. Come on,
1: man. Yeah. It could have been a lot worse.
0: Could have been Kirk Kittner from back in the day. But Ken, appreciate it. We've got polar opposites, and I understand both sides. John Kincaid coming up. The Falcons lose 20-13 in Pittsburgh. This is the Dirty Bird postgame show, edition number one for 2026. 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
2: Yes, come join us, 755 Battery Avenue, brewed beers, specialty cocktails, quality food, Blue Moon Brewery and Grill. Steve West, Justin Hanover here with you for another hour, talking about the Falcons' 20-13 defeat in Pittsburgh in what was really a very winnable game that just did not happen in the end. Cooper Rush, 12 of 22, had a couple of bad interceptions, including the pick six by T.J. Watt, who also had two of Pittsburgh's four sacks. Time to scratch the surface with John Kincaid from Kincaid and Chernoff 2-6. John, welcome in. What are your initial thoughts of what went down today?
3: Well, I think that was a really interesting watch, that they hung around and hung around and hung around, and I was thoroughly convinced that at the end it was going to be a tie game. Like, it was going to come down to a tie with one of those teams having a chance to win it. But it was a lot of ineptitude. A lot of unforced errors, let's say, all day long.
4: Well, if it was a tie, John, it certainly would have been a hell of a lot less entertaining than that 2002 game with Michael Vick at Heinz Field. Remember that?
3: Yeah. What was that, 38-38 or something?
4: 34-34. Incredible 34. Football game. And, yep. John, by the way, let me welcome you back to 680 The Fan. It is so great to have you back on the premises. And I guess they'll let anyone back in this club, right? They've let me back in twice.
3: I think they will. It helps to have those secret photos that I kept in my back pocket. I pulled them out.

0: let's, to defend your son.
1: Yes, look, let's go back to 2003, and I was just talking with Harp about this. Michael Vick gets hurt in the preseason against Baltimore. It turns out to be Dan Reeves' final season as the Falcons coach. Vick has a procedure that he needs to have, rehabs, and he is cleared to go, cleared, like Michael Penix, at the end of the year. And Dan Reeves is trying to prod him to get back out on the field, but Vick's not right in the head yet, not feeling it yet, doesn't want to go back out on the field. Arthur Blank tells Reeves, you're not coming back, but you can coach the last three games. Reeves says, thanks, but no thanks. Wade Phillips finishes out the season. Jim Mora inherits Vick, and they win, what, 11 games and get to the NFC Championship game against the Eagles in the next year. But Harp was pointing something out. Vick did not have the injury history that Michael Penix has. And so I think we got to cut Penix some slack. If he's not right in the head, then why would you want to rush him back against the Pittsburgh Steelers or anyone else for that matter?
0: Well, what I would tell you, Steve, is this, is that there are circumstances and there are circumstances. And one of them is you got two quarterbacks down and you have prepared all off season long. He is, remember, the NFLPA is very clear about players being cleared to play. They have to be 100% physically sound for the NFLPA to say for them to get a clearance to play. So that means physically he's available to play. He's choosing not to play. That's the wording that no one will use. He's choosing not to play. Today, he chose not to play in a very winnable game. And what does 1-0 mean compared to 0-1? I understand his injury history. I get that. But what he's thinking about is his next contract. What he's not thinking about is the 2026 Atlanta Falcons first. And to me, that could be an issue, especially if this team spirals out. Because much like that Falcons team, they were too far gone by the time Mike could have come back, as you remember, Westy. Mm-hmm. And then it really wasn't even worth it to have him come back.
2: John Kincaid here, scratching the surface with us on the Dirty Bird postgame show. Falcons lose 20-13 in Pittsburgh. John, I know during the week you were, I don't want to say high on Cooper Rush, but you thought he gave this team a pretty good shot to win this ball game. Has anything changed at all, or are you still feeling the same way about him?
0: Well, I look at it this way, Justin, is that if you have a competent NFL kicker today, you at least are within a touchdown of winning that game at Pittsburgh, let alone, you know, trying to come back and tie it or anything like that. So you're right there in that game. Did he play well? No, he didn't. Because of the fact, too, that he hadn't had any snaps, didn't have any practice time, didn't have any opportunity to really show what he was or get any time in there. But as far as, I mean, this is a guy who in the NFL, if you look at the rosters, and I went through the other day because I'm a dork, I went through the NFL backup quarterbacks, and I said to myself, look, I couldn't find 10 that I would rather have over Cooper Rush. Now, maybe that is a indictment on backup quarterbacks in the NFL, and I made that point. I said, look, maybe that's telling you how bad backup quarterbacks are today in the NFL. But bottom line is, I couldn't find 10 that I thought would give you a better chance to win, especially when I thought the Falcons' offensive line was competent. Because today, they were incompetent. They were good for blocking for Robinson, but they most certainly were just inept at being able to execute the simple stuff. All the unforced errors, all the penalties today, that's unacceptable. And if that's not happening today, I got to think, too, that cost them some points. So, I look at that game as, again, very winnable. And despite how bad Cooper Rush was, they had a chance to win that game because the Falcons' defense was that good.
1: Yeah, the Falcons' offensive line didn't help Cooper Rush out. I'm not saying Rush played well. He did
0: no,
1: not.
0: Exactly.
1: But how many other guys going to Pittsburgh when they found out they're starting on Wednesday? They got signed the day before training camp and are going to play well in that situation. It's not many. If Tua is not recovered, John, and you were just perusing the list of available quarterbacks, it's not out of the realm of possibilities. The Falcons might sign a quarterback this week.
0: You know, or try to trade for one. I mean, there are teams that will dangle a quarterback out there, too, that, you know, you could get somebody that, you know, potentially off of someone else's roster. But I think what you're seeing is this, is that could potentially Cooper Rush be better after a week of practice? Who knows? I'm not sure. Pittsburgh can certainly make quarterbacks look bad, Weston. They can make them look bad, especially guys who didn't get reps in camp, came late, and honestly found out that they were starting just a few days ago. So that is something that can you got to give a little bit of grace on. But long term, he's not the answer.

0: answer is the healthy quarterback on your roster who has to make the decision that he's finally going to play. It's up to him. And until he does that, this team's probably not going to have any chance to get where it needs to go.
1: All right, last one for me, John, and I'm going to give you a chance to do something that you did so well for all these years in Atlanta.
2: He's got a Westy smirk on. Let's just warn you, John.
1: I love Jack Strand, but will you throw a much-needed bucket of cold ice water on all the people that are calling that Strand should have started today or played?
0: Westy, I'm already on it. I have got Jack Strand quiz ready for tomorrow. Okay. I'm so tired of seeing the Twitter experts that are telling me, you should have put Jack Strand in today. Jack Strand is Jack Strand gives you a better chance to win. What is this? They never saw Jack Strand play a damn snap in their lives. And if they say they did, they're lying. If they think they know anything about him, they're lying. And I'm so tired of that BS. And I love calling it out. And I can hardly wait till 2 o'clock tomorrow for all the experts that know all they need to know about Jack Strand. Because you know what? They don't know Jack about Jack. I can promise you that.
1: That's appointment radio. I'll be listening, John.
2: Hey, John, appreciate you scratching the surface with us.
0: All right, guys.
2: We'll listen to you guys tomorrow. Thanks, bud.
0: We'll talk to you then. See you.
2: All right, John Kincaid, 2-6. Kincaid and Chernoff tomorrow. He'll flesh out his thoughts, what he just said. 404-231-1680 here until 7 o'clock. Steve West, Justin Hanover, live from Blue Moon Brewery and Grill. We can literally look inside Truist Park right here, 5 feet behind us. It's a great scene in here. They have brewed beers, specialty cocktails, some phenomenal food as well. And I believe they're open until 9. So come on out here. The battery is clearing out. There's some room in here for you.
1: And also, when the Braves are home, you can get your tickets scanned right here at the door inside Blue Moon and bypass the big crowds outside. So that's something we saw when we were doing the afternoon show a few weeks ago. Definitely. You don't even have to leave Blue Moon to enter the stadium. It's right here.
2: So the Falcons lose 20-13. Cooper Rush, 12 of 22, 143 yards. That touchdown to Bijan and a couple of interceptions. He was sacked 4 times. Bijan Robinson, phenomenal again. 21 carries, 83 yards, 8 receptions, 90 yards, and a touchdown. He accounted for 173 of the team's 263 yards.
1: And at halftime, I believe Bijan only had 14 yards rushing, so he got stronger as the game went on. Exactly what the Falcons needed to remain in this thing. And to the criticism of Nick Folk, yeah, right. First two kicks, he turned into the second coming of Yang Wei Koo, okay? But give him some credit.
3: He did rebound
1: and hit the last two.
2: And he hit 51, I believe, as well. So Nick Folk is a pro. He's going to have a leash. It's going to be fine. That's not going to be your Achilles heel here, I don't think. 404-231-1680. You want Strand? You want Cooper Rush? We'll debate that a little bit more. We'll talk about the defense here, which I thought was pretty good for the Falcons, certainly in a game that they could have won. We may even, by the end of the show, tell you the new AP Top 25, which is out. But now let's get a scoreboard. Check out the rest of the NFL. Games in progress, early third quarter. It is Kirk Cousins and the Raiders with a 24-13 lead over the Dolphins. Cousins, ironically enough, hit his first 9 passes through a touchdown there as well.
1: The Falcons would have won this game if they had Kirk Cousins.
2: Let's not go there. It's the Packers 19, the Vikings 10, early third quarter there. Kyler Murray, injured, has a concussion, I believe. He is out. Jordan Love, almost 200 yards already at the break and a couple of touchdowns, including an 80-yarder to Christian Watson. Eagles 14, Commanders 9, early third. Jalen Hurts with a couple of touchdowns. And look at this. Jacoby Brissett, 227 yards, mid-third quarter. And the Cardinals with a 16-7 lead against Ladd McConkey and the Chargers. McConkey, by the way, was 74 yards. Earlier final, Cincinnati 6 points better than Tampa, 33-27. Joe Burrow, 254 yards and a touchdown. Bucky Irving with a score in the defeat. Final in overtime, the Lions nipped the Saints 31-30. New Orleans went for a 2 at the end, and they came up short. The Jets 23, the Titans 10. Jets. Breece Hall north of 100 yards and a touchdown as well. How about the Ravens? Three touchdowns from Derrick Henry, 144 yards on the ground. They walloped Jonathan Taylor and the Colts 41-23. The Bears put 59 on the board. They beat the Panthers 59-37. The entire division in the NFC South is 0-4. The Bills get past the Texans 36-31. And the Jaguars, four touchdowns from Trevor Lawrence, the Cartersville native. They walloped Deshaun Watson and the Browns 34-10. So that gets you up to date with a scoreboard around the NFL. We'll keep updating that, let you know about all the fantasy statistics, give you live updates in progress and touchdowns as we see them. But we want you to chime in here on the Dirty Bird postgame show, edition number one. It's Steve West, Justin Hanover, 404-231-1680.
1: One more thing on the situation with the kicking today, and I think it's something we're going to need to look at. After the 35-yard interception return touchdown by T.J. Watt, the Falcons actually answered with a pretty nice drive. Brian Robinson had an 18-yard run. Jahan Dotson, the 19-yard reception. Robinson gets the ball down to the 30. Drake London, with the second carry of his career, runs a sweep and lowers the shoulder. They were third and three down at the 25 and got nothing. So on fourth down, they bring in Folk for the 44-yard field goal try, and it's good. So they answered. They got points out of it. But on the ensuing kickoff, it was not Nick Folk on the kickoff. It was the punter, Jake Bailey, and the ball did not make it to the landing zone. So Pittsburgh had first and 10 at the 40. So my question is, did Nick Folk get hurt or pull something maybe on that successful 44-yard field goal try? Because he wasn't out there for the ensuing kickoff.
2: Yes, sir. Certainly possible. I did not even realize that, to be honest with you. I was in the studio when that all happened, and yeah, hopefully not. That's the last thing that we need. An update now, the Chargers just scored Justin Herbert 8 yards to Ladd McConkey, the former Bulldog, 5 receptions, 82 yards, and a touchdown as he is going off here in week one. So if you want to chime in once again, 404-231-1680. Steve West and Justin Hanover live from Blue Moon Brewery and Grill. Brandon Harper hanging out with us as well here. Joe V back in the studio. Edition number one just going until 7 o'clock tonight as we came on a little bit late because obviously we're the home of the Braves, the first place Atlanta Braves, and Barrett had to finish up the 680 wrap-up. So the offense not doing enough besides Bijan. The defense, Steve, I want to talk a couple of minutes about this defense because I didn't expect much. We obviously lost James Pierce Jr. We obviously lost a lot of former Georgia great here that is hurt, couldn't play either. The team, I think, acquitted themselves. I think the defense did all right. I think you had a couple of sacks there from a guy you brought in, Za'Darius Smith. He had 3 TFLs. I think the defense did enough to win this game. I think you have some guys on this rotation, obviously A.J. Terrell, Avian Terrell, you've got Xavier Watts, you've got Jesse Bates, Divine Diablo, Brandon Dorless, Mike Hughes. I think this defense is pretty good, got to be honest with you.
1: Yeah, and Dorless really has now started to show his versatility. We had seen him mainly on the interior of the defensive front in the past, but they're lining him up on the edge now. Okay, he's a big guy, but he's quick and he's twitchy, and he made an impact in this game. Look, you know Coach Brick, Jeff Ulbrich, yeah, from the days there in New York. That defense was got better in each of his seasons there until the very end when he had to take over as the interim coach. He got this team to a franchise record 57 sacks last year after for so long having been just anemic in terms of being able to get to the quarterback. And then he's dealt this hand of 19 or 20 sacks not being available to him in terms of Caden Ellis going to New Orleans in free agency, in terms of Pierce being suspended for 8 games by Roger Goodell, in terms of Jalen Walker being lost for the season. How are you going to replace those sacks? Where's that going to come from? I don't expect they're going to get 57 sacks this year, but can you settle in the middle 40s? Give me 45, 46 sacks. What I saw today made me confident that he's going to find a way to dial up those 45, 46 sacks.
2: Yeah, it wasn't a huge deficiency today. It was good enough to get a win. Now, again, I am not convinced this Pittsburgh team's very good. Going to Acrisure makes it sort of more complicated and harder, but I think Pittsburgh is very mediocre. I think if we play an upper echelon team today, I think it could have gotten uglier, but we didn't. We played the team that was on the field against us today, so I understand that. Now, the defense, they have to continue to get to a quarterback, maybe not get the sacks, but they have to pressure. Even if you can't get the sacks themselves, you have to put enough on an NFL quarterback to be able to win a football game. Was this good enough today? It seemed good enough for week one to me. I don't know if when we keep going, Steve, if it will be, but so far so good in my opinion here. Another guy in Sidney Brown. You've got, obviously, Xavier Watts. You know, his second year, he's going to get better. Lakeel London, Mike Ford Jr. So I think the pieces are there where if at least we have serviceable quarterback play, if at least we have serviceable offensive line play, you're looking at a mediocre team, a 7-8 win team.
1: Yeah, and I think you have a lot of new pieces on the defense. As we mentioned, the sack numbers that are not available to the Falcons right now. But I trust Ulbrich, if they have reasonable luck with injuries, and it's so great to see Braylon Trice on the field after the rough start of his career with the injuries, then I think, yeah, we can have a defense that can keep us hanging around in this division. Now, I haven't looked at the film yet of the Carolina game from earlier this afternoon, but I'm going to go back and watch that game and see what it is we're going to be dealing with next week. Carolina has beaten Atlanta three times in a row and four out of the last five meetings, and it's high time to end this losing against the Panthers. I think what we're going to see next week, though, given the fact that that was a high-scoring game against the Bears, either Tua or better quarterback play from Cooper Rush, I think we're going to see a little bit of a higher scoring game today than next week than we saw today. And maybe that's a chance for Atlanta to make a difference in terms of the turnover department, maybe get a defensive score, et cetera, et cetera. But I think next week's going to be a different game for both teams, Atlanta and Carolina.
2: Yeah, Bryce Young, obviously, the last few times, he has torched the Falcons. Career games. I think he went for 350, 360 last year. Today, they put up 37. They were down 31-24 at the break. They tied it up at 31 early second half. And then the Bears, Caleb Williams, just accelerated. He had a couple of rushing touchdowns. He had a couple of passing touchdowns. One of the rushing touchdowns was at least 35 to 40 yards out. But Bryce Young, 23 of 37, 361 yards, three touchdowns, and an interception. So you're looking at a guy that's probably going to come in here feeling confident and probably is going to put up similar numbers next week.
1: Yeah, and he should be confident against this team when we talked about the recent success that Carolina has had against Atlanta here. I don't know if they're going to shut him down. I don't know if it's going to be remarkably different than any of the previous meetings. I'd like to hope so. But I think, again, in this early season run, today against Pittsburgh, next week against Carolina, the Thursday night against Green Bay, and then the Monday night football visit to New Orleans, I think you're looking at a stretch here where until we get the quarterback situation stabilized, the defense might have to carry this Falcons team for a while.
2: Yeah, no doubt about that.
1: I mean, when was the last time we said that?
2: Now, with that all said, you have to figure out a way, if you're Tommy Rees, have to figure out a way. It's mandatory to get more touches for Drake London and Kyle Pitts. It's inexcusable. Again, Drake London, two catches, 29 yards. Kyle Pitts with a goose egg. They did try that one end around for Drake London where I think he had 6 yards. You can't do it where this guy gets three touches and Pitts gets none, Steve. That's just sort of not going to happen. You can't win an NFL game.
1: Pitts, on the one target, Pitts had his man beat. But Rush waited to throw the ball and underthrew him.
2: Right.
1: But why aren't you going back to him? You just gave him the bag, right? Against my wishes, I just said you should have franchised him, right? They decided in the front office that, okay, maybe this is the stick and carrot approach. Maybe he won't be as motivated. If we give him an actual deal that maybe he'll go out and ball for us. I'm not blaming this on Kyle Pitts, but you're right. They've got to get find a way to get the ball in his hands more often. Now, we didn't see any play action at all in a first half. And if you noticed at the start of the second half, Atlanta, remember, deferred and elected to kick off to the Steelers. So Atlanta got the ball to start the first half. And Rees made a concerted effort, the OC, to run the football coming out of halftime. I think the first
2: five or six
1: plays from scrimmage were run plays there. And it worked. Obviously, they brought in the extra offensive lineman, 72. Jarrell came in there, which was the first time that we had seen that all day. It was looking like a successful drive, but then Hayward bats down another ball. Protection wasn't great, but Cooper Rush got to help himself in that situation by getting the ball out quickly to Bijan. Once he recognizes that the Steelers are dropping into that zone, he's got to get the ball out quicker. That's rust. That's finding out you're the starter on Wednesday. That might even be the back spasms. He's got to be quicker. Maybe he's going to get all the reps this week. But then Folk misses the field goal, the 45-yarder, on that promising opening drive there. But, yeah, to your point, I thought Rees made some adjustments at halftime, including committing more to the run to set up some play action, which was successful later.
2: He's Steve West. I'm Justin Hanover here until 7 o'clock at Blue Moon Brewery and Grill right outside Truist Park. By the way, Kirk Cousins right now, 17 of 22. Three touchdowns with 4.5 to go in the third quarter. 24-13 Raiders on top of Miami.
1: How you like me now, Kirk Cousins?
2: I'm not going there. I'm fine that he's not wearing the uniform of the Atlanta Falcons right now. If you want to chime in, do you want Jack Strand? Do you think Cooper Rush will be better next week against Carolina? What are your thoughts about the offensive line? It struggled. The defense. Chime in. We're interactive for the next half hour. We'll give you updates as well. Westy and Hanover here in until 7, it's the Fan 680, 93.7 FM.
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2: West and Hanover here for another 25 or so more minutes. Chopping it up about this 20-13 Falcons loss in Pittsburgh. Bijan Robinson was great, 173 yards of the team's 263. But Drake London, just two receptions. Kyle Pitts, no receptions. Cooper Rush, not good. The offensive line, not good. Seven first-half penalties for 87 yards and way too many balls batted down in this one by Pittsburgh.
1: What has happened to the offensive line? Last year, they only had 21 holding penalties, which was eighth or ninth best in the National Football League, and today how many was it? It's like they completely regressed in terms of their ability to not get caught holding.
2: But again, game one, Cooper Rush, who knows how much is indicative that this is what the Falcons team is versus maybe this was just a week one type of a mirage. We're going to go out to the phones in a moment, 404-231-1680. First, a quick scoreboard of the games in progress. Late third quarter, the Raiders tack on a field goal. They lead the Dolphins 27-13. The Packers driving down to the 8-yard line, leading the Vikings 19-10. In this one, Jordan Love, 273 yards and a couple of touchdowns. Kyler Murray, concussed, left this game early on. The Commanders just missed a long field goal. They are trailing the Eagles 14-9. Philadelphia, though, a 4th-and-16 at their own 38 as they're going to have to punt it away after a Jalen Hurts sack. Final minute of the third, the Cardinals 16, the Chargers 14. Justin Herbert earlier on with a touchdown to Ladd McConkey, but they have a 3rd-and-17 on their own 17-yard line. Let's go back out to the phones. Checking here on the Dirty Bird postgame show, Jeff wants to chime in. Welcome to the show, Jeff.
15: Hey, guys. Pleasure to talk with you, Justin and Steve.
10: I just want to say, like, just to preface this, how far back I go. And Steve, you probably know this game. First game I saw was 83-84 when the Falcons won it overtime against the Packers with Billy White Shoes Johnson.
1: Was that a Monday night game or Sunday?
10: I think it was. My dad took me to that game. I was a little kid. Anyways, so I'm hardcore, but I've already accepted the fact that this is probably a lost season. And I want to say that I don't think the results would have been any different with Tua or Michael Penix. I really don't. I don't think the results would have been, because in order to be a great NFL quarterback, outside of being an astronaut or fighter pilot, which is probably the hardest jobs in the world, you have to have physical and mental makeup. And I have never seen Michael Penix having the mental aspect of it. He has a cannon, but he doesn't. I don't think he has. So what I'm thinking is, best case scenario, 6-7 wins. We have to piece it together. But I was at least impressed by the defense. That's the best thing I can say. The defense hung in there. They looked good. Stefanski seems to have a better game management. But other than that, guys, I don't think it would matter who played quarterback today. I really don't.
2: Jeff, appreciate it, buddy. Thank you for chiming here on the Dirty Bird postgame show. Love to have your thoughts as well. 404-231-1680.
1: All right, a couple things. Being an Atlanta Falcons fan is the toughest job in the world. Don't get it twisted, okay?
2: Well, I'm a Jets fan.
1: That's tough.
2: I'm there.
1: Now, secondly, this would be a throwaway lost season if the Falcons were still playing in the NFC West with the Rams and the 49ers and the Seahawks, right? But they're playing in the NFC South. So everybody's 0-1, correct me if I'm wrong.
2: No, absolutely.
1: So it's like we're going in a time machine back to 2019. It's a 16-game season again, beginning right now. Think about it. So as long as a defense doesn't suffer a rash of injuries and all of these young defenders or reasonable amount of defenders are able to stay on the field and continue to develop under Coach Brick, and eventually the quarterback situation is going to sort itself out. You've got Bijan, you've got Drake London, you got Kyle Pitts. Dotson's a good football player. Brian Robinson is going to be a very valuable asset for this team. The young kid from Georgia that was back taking
2: Zach
1: kicks today, he's going to be there. So it's possible, it's conceivable that this could be a season-long work in progress where, okay, again, it's 7 or 8 wins, but you're playing meaningful football games relative to the NFC South race after Thanksgiving. And that would be pretty much, I think, all we could ask for from this squad. That's a lot of ifs. But again, in this division, I'm not ready to write this off as a lost season.
2: Well, let's extrapolate your point out a little bit more. Let's look at the three teams that are in the NFC South. Tampa Bay today did not look good. They did get a pick six to make it look closer and get within 6 late. But Cincinnati, for the most part, control the pace of that game. The Bucs ended last year losing, I think it was 8 of 9, whatever it is. So that's not a team rocking and rolling right now. Mike Evans has gone to the Bay in San Francisco. Tampa's a more talented team. They probably are still the best team in the NFC South overall. But it's not a team that's been good of late. It's not a team you fully trust. Then you look at Carolina. Won the division last year in the tiebreak. Maybe they're okay. I don't trust what Carolina is. I don't love Bryce Young. He's still short. He's still not a guy that I think is going to mature into a great NFL quarterback. So Carolina is very mediocre. Now we get to the team I think that is starting to show itself as maybe the best team in this division. Tyler Shuck in New Orleans. Tyler Shuck today, they were down 21-0 in Detroit. It looked like, wow, this is going to be a stinker for them. They came all the way back, tied this game up, showed a ton of resilience. Shuck threw for north of 400 yards, had 3 touchdowns. In overtime, they elect to defend first. The Lions score a touchdown. Shuck and New Orleans then drives down the field, very clutch, score a touchdown, have the cojones to say, you know what? We're here. We're going to go for two. We're not going to try and tie this up. They didn't get it. They threw it out of the back of the end zone in the end. But I think right now this New Orleans team is trending up better than anybody easily in this division.
1: Well, if you look at the end of last year, and Harp, you remember this, New Orleans finished strong.
2: Yes,
1: they so did the Falcons. They won their last four games. The Falcons is a different situation, though, because of the complete changeover with the quarterback position and a question hanging over Michael Penix. But I want your opinion on this, and I've been saying this all summer long, okay? My target date, if Michael Penix is okay between the ears for his return, is that Monday night game in New Orleans after 10 days rest from playing the Thursday game against Green Bay against the arch rival Saints and the 20th anniversary of the Saints coming back after Katrina. That's my target date for Michael Penix. And the big thing for me is, can we get to that game at 1-2?
15: He better
1: win
15: here,
1: one of the next two games.
15: He better get here sooner than later, because this is a Michael Penix evaluation season. This is about him and really him only. Everybody else is secondary talk.
1: Yeah.
15: Because you need to know whether or not the guy that you took at 8 overall is going to be a franchise guy.
2: Job number one.
15: Before you get to April of 2027. Yep. Because that draft class is littered with potential franchise quarterbacks. And if you don't know if Michael Penix, you need to know definitely. And it's not a maybe, if. You need to know before you get to April to decide what you're going to do with him. That's all I got to say.
2: That is more important than wins or losses this year. That is the franchise direction. Is he the guy or isn't he the guy? You have to know, and Harp's exactly right, by game 17 of this season.
1: And it makes it even more critical, the fact that Ian Cunningham and Matt Ryan did not make him their guy. He's not their guy. They want to support him. They want him to succeed. I do, too. I want him to be QB1. I saw what he did those two seasons in Washington. I know what he's capable of, but they didn't pick him.
2: And where were they yesterday? And where were they physically yesterday, both Matt Ryan and Ian Cunningham? They were watching the Oregon Ducks play. Why were they there? You can put two and two together. It's not the be-all, end-all. It doesn't mean that they're done with Penix, but it does mean that the jury is still out there, right? I mean, I think that's fair enough. So,
1: well, there's two guys in that game that are going to play in the NFL. Not only Dante Moore, but Drew Mestemaker, Oklahoma State quarterback.
2: Great story.
1: Eric Morris said, he said this last year, Drew Mestemaker is going to be playing quarterback 15 years from now. What does that mean? He's going to be in the NFL.
2: That is an unbelievable story. This was a kid, if I remember correctly, didn't have a snap in high school and was playing in a different position. And if I'm thinking of the right guy, in a bowl game when all the quarterbacks opted out, he said, yeah, I'll play quarterback. I think I could do it. He was brilliant in that game, and then he's parlayed that into what he's doing today. It's incredible.
1: He walked on at North Texas. He had not started a game at quarterback since the ninth grade, went all the way up through the depth chart, led the nation with 4,400 yards passing last year, and transferred to Oklahoma State when Eric Morris took the job. That kid's going to be playing in the NFL.
2: Here's a funny story. When they played in that bowl game, and like the first three quarterbacks opted out, whatever happened, I forget who it was. Was it North Texas? They were something like a 2-touchdown underdog. I knew nothing about Drew Mestemaker. I knew nothing. I just said, you know what? I'm going to take the 2 touchdowns. Kid went in there, and they were playing a team that was much better than them, and they led for a while, and he did great. I mean, out of nowhere. And that's when I started following him, and that's when it all began. From that one bowl game he sort of backed his way into, and now you're saying he may have a big NFL career.
1: Yeah, and Drew Mestemaker might not come out in this draft. It might be 2 years for him, but why not? Take a look at him. They were looking at Dante Moore, though.
15: C.J. Carr, Lenore Sellers, C.J. Bailey at NC State, I believe, are all possible guys that could be there in the 2027
2: NFL
15: draft.
2: Dante as well. Well, Arch.
15: I mean, outside of later in, like, the second round. Yeah. A lot of we know the first round quarterbacks.
2: Darian Mensah.
15: And some guys will play them their ways into the first round and be drafted early. But you're going to even have some franchise quarterbacks that are going to be littered in that second round as well.
1: Where do you see Trinidad Chambliss?
15: I think he's a guy that has a lot of heart. He's one of the guys that could be overdrafted as well. He's small, he's little, but he has a lot of heart. He can use his legs. He's not your prototypical guy that you would look at as your franchise.
2: He's a great college quarterback.
15: But he's a great college quarterback, but that doesn't always translate to the league.
2: Exactly. That's scary. When you have that short stature, that's scary. By the way, the Vikings have scored a touchdown, 22-17 Packers now, 2 minutes to go. go in the third quarter. 404-231-1680. Another 10 minutes here on the Dirty Bird postgame show. Steelers defeat the Falcons 20-13. But again, the Falcons are still tied for first place at 0-1 as everybody in the division lost. They went 0-4 today. So if you want to chime in here on the Falcons, please do. Westy, I do want to talk a little bit about college here as we end the show. AP Top 25 came out. I don't know if you guys saw it.
16: Haven't.
2: The new number one is, take a guess,
16: Georgia.
15: Hart? I'm going to Texas.
2: Yes?
15: Yeah.
2: The Texas Longhorns, 21 unanswered there in the fourth against David Holloway's Ohio State Buccaneers. And Arch and the Longhorns currently the number one ranked team in the AP. Georgia is number two. The Notre Dame Fighting Irish, 3. The defending national champions of Indiana, 4. The runners-up Miami, 5. Ohio State drops to 6. LSU, 7. Ole Miss, 8. We'll see something there this week. A&M and then Bama rounding up that top 10.
15: Texas
2: Alabama
15: is an interesting number one. That's interesting in number, for them to be a number one.
2: Yeah, I mean, I think probably Georgia should have been there. But, again,
16: yeah, but
2: you
16: who
2: schedule
16: is Georgia,
2: two cupcakes.
16: Yeah, right. Who has Georgia played? Where's Tennessee on that?
2: You know, I do not. They were 17-ish, 16-ish. I have it. I don't remember it. I can look it up, but I just wrote down the top 10 on that. You're a Tennessee guy, by the way. I want to get your thoughts, Westy. Tennessee, obviously, here, Bobby Dodd Stadium at Hyundai Field. Came in 145-24. How did you view that game here?
1: I didn't think Tennessee was going to cover the 11.5, and I thought it was going to be a much closer game based on the fact that Georgia Tech had lost to Colorado. I thought they were going to come in and be refocused, listen to Coach Key for 10 days, and come out and in front of a sold-out crowd, which turned out to be a lot of Tennessee orange in that
2: it
1: building.
2: First
1: time since 1986 at Bobby Dodd Stadium for the Volunteers. Remember, they met when Paul Johnson was the coach in the first year of Mercedes-Benz Stadium.
2: First month.
1: In a Chick-fil-A Classic.
2: 42-41 over.
1: Back then. But it was great to see Tennessee back in Atlanta. But the margin of victory and the way the game unfolded was very surprising to me, because I didn't know what I could take away from the week one victory over FCS Furman. Yeah, the Vols hung 56 on them. The offensive line, I thought, could have played better. But there's just not a lot you can take away. What can you take away from Georgia's two games against Tennessee State and Western Kentucky, besides they've got star positions at all, or players at all positions, and they overwhelmed a couple of overmatched opponents? So I was pleasantly surprised. I did not expect Tennessee to win the game in the fashion that they did. I mean, I thought it was going to be a lower scoring game. I think I told Buck yesterday, close to the vest, tight, physical. It would struggle to get into the 20s. Look how wrong you can be.
2: Jake Elliott with a 35-yard field goal. Eagles leading the Commanders now 17-9 late in the third quarter. Yeah, 45-21 Tennessee. Faison Brandon, very talented. I like that young man. I don't think he's there yet. I think if he goes into a Georgia or he goes into an elite program, he could struggle, but he certainly showed glimpses of a really good future quarterback.
1: SEC opener for Tennessee, Texas Longhorns at the end of the month at Neyland Stadium. That's going to be outstanding. I don't believe Texas has ever played in Knoxville before, so that's going to be a tough ticket.
2: Yeah, Brandon looked good at times. Threw 3 touchdowns. I think he only completed 10 or 11 passes, had 10 incomplete passes, but certain plays you could see it. The 3rd and 6, he'd wind up getting 7. 3rd and 10, he'd hit the guy in stride for a big first down. So I think he's going to be a star. He proved why he was a 5-star. But yet, I don't think he's there as of yet.
1: Where does Tech go from here? Now, it must be pointed out, they have one of the toughest non-conference schedules all of the Power Four. But can they regain their footing and do something in the ACC, which, if we have forgotten, had a 5-loss champion last year?
2: Tech and BC and Cal are the only 3 teams, I believe, in the country that opened up with 2 games against Power Four teams. So, you know, they scheduled hard. Did it backfire a little bit? Maybe. Maybe it did. It was not a great first effort against Colorado. It was a little better against Tennessee, but certainly not what you wanted to see. I agree with you. I really liked Tech in that game. I thought they were going to rebound with a vengeance. It didn't fully happen. We saw some glimpses. Unfortunately, a lot of injuries. Jalen Mbakwe was stretchered off. We saw a bunch of guys, Ethan McKinney, a lot of guys on the offensive line, Jamison Riggs. So I think Tech's all right. I think if you believe in Brent Key and the culture he's built here, I think you can have confidence that the program's still on good footing. There's no reason not to believe that. But I will say it was not a good first 2 weeks. We'll see now with Mercer coming to town. If we can step on Mercer, get a win, start conference play, go to Stanford with that first game, Westy, and then get a victory there, I think things will settle down and we'll be okay.
16: Yeah, when I looked at that schedule, and it's a tough schedule, I thought 6 or 7 wins. Okay, let's see if they can still get there after starting 0-2. That's going to be a challenge.
2: Right, because you figure, of course, the teams that you thought you'd have a better footing against, the Dukes and the Virginia Techs and the Syracuses and teams like that, suddenly you start thinking, we're banged up, we're not tackling well, our offensive line isn't what it was the last few years when we led the nation in sacks allowed against 9 and 9 in each of those last two seasons. So you start thinking, are we going to start to lose the 50-50 games? You know, you have Georgia, obviously, at the end, which is a beast. You're going to have a lot of 50-50 games. Are you suddenly on the underdog side of those games where at the beginning of the season you thought we're the superior team? So I don't know. We'll see. But again, to me, it's all about Coach Key. You believe in what he's done here, and it's been ultra successful off of the debacle of Jeff Collins. You have to trust the course, the plans that he has. So I think things are still good. By the way, a block punt for the Arizona Cardinals with 12 minutes to go in the fourth. They have a 2nd and goal leading by 2 at the Chargers on the Charger 3-yard line.
16: Yeah, I don't. No one's questioning his job security at all.
2: Well, no, I'm not even saying job security. Yeah, I'm saying the program overall.
16: He's got a pass no matter what happens.
2: He's got a full year.
16: Because this is a reset, right? You've got new coordinators.
2: It is.
16: Every year you got a new team in college football. You got a new quarterback. There's a lot of changes here. And again, you'd like to have the Colorado game back. I didn't think they were going to beat Tennessee, but I didn't think they were going to lose by 21 either.
2: Well, let me ask you this. That last touchdown, I don't know if you were on till the end. Minute 38 to go. They could have taken knees. It was a 14-point game. Josh Heupel, you know the Tennessee program. Are you surprised that Josh Heupel, and he just ran it up the middle. Tech should have tackled better, no doubt about that. But are you surprised he didn't take knees in that situation, only up 2 scores?
16: He had a freshman quarterback or was a backup in the game at the time?
2: Brandon was still in the game. I'm not sure. Whatever it was a handoff
16: as long as you're not throwing with a 21-point lead, it's up to the other guy to stop you, right?
2: Okay. That's fair. It just struck me sitting there, you know, at Bobby Dodd Stadium at Hyundai Field, I'm thinking, all right, they're obviously going to take knees. We saw what Mario Cristobal in Miami did a couple of years ago in the miracle in Miami for Tech. And this was only 2 scores. It's not like this game was a blowout. You fumble it there and Tech runs it back. Who knows? All bets are off. So the game sort of was mathematically done if you take the knees. I was surprised that Josh Heupel didn't do it, then gets the touchdown. Cosmetically, it became a 3-touchdown score in the end. So the Falcons lose 20-13 in Pittsburgh. Final thoughts here as we move forward. The Carolina Panthers next week come into Mercedes-Benz Stadium. Then it's only 4 days of a rest as we go to Lambeau Field on the 24th. The Saints on the road then on the 5th. That's the week that you said the extra time potentially for Michael Penix.
16: Yeah, that's my target date. And again, I'm not inside the building up there. I don't have any inside information. But when the schedule came out and I looked at that, and I think when they signed Tua, before they signed Tua, the understanding, well, you're Michael Penix, you're coming back from that kind of injury, even if you didn't have a previous injury history, he's not going to be ready for the first 3 or 4 games, right? This would be the 4th game of the season, but again, it will come after a 10-day break. So if he's ready to
2: go physically,
16: and if he's right between the ears, I see no reason that you couldn't run him out there for New Orleans, but I'm also not in any rush to run him out there before the New Orleans game.
2: Dirty Bird postgame show will be off for a couple of weeks. We will be back week 6, October 18th against the Bears. We've got 3 straight night games coming up with that Green Bay, the Saints, and the Ravens. And next week, because of Braves baseball, we're going to be preoccupied with the Atlanta Braves getting ready for the playoffs. So, Steve West, I'm Justin Hanover. Thank you guys for hanging out with us. Joe V back at the Ranch. Brandon Harper, phenomenal job as always. Don't forget to check out Blue Maroon Brewery and Grill right here, 755 Battery Avenue. This place is awesome. Dirty Bird postgame show, thanks to Kincaid as well. 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
4: This didn't go well for the Giants. And I mean, look, the Giants and Buster Posey have so much invested in him. It would be a shock if he's not back for a year or two. Next year will be the year, I think, that'll be the litmus test for Tony.
5: Yeah, heads to the pros and then right back to college with a grade. I like it. Padres have won six straight, longest active winning streak in the majors. Buster, if they can hold off the D-backs down the stretch here, how dangerous of a playoff team can they be?
4: Well, they'll be a team no one will want to face because of the back end of the bullpen. When you can shorten a game the way they can with their relief corps and you have the home field advantage they have playing at Petco Park, a great atmosphere, and you have a team where, you know, the core stars have played really well or certainly much better in the second half. And Manny Machado, Fernando Tatis Jr. after that terrible start that he had, I like their chances in the postseason. There's a particular moxie that the Padres play with. And the fact that, you know, as we get closer to the postseason, they just, have played better and better and better and gathering momentum to the point that with 2 weeks to go, there's an outside chance that you could see San Diego catch Philadelphia.
5: Always great insight from Buster, our MLB insider built by the Home Depot, how doers get more done. 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
5: 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Nick DeLuca here with you. Padres and Giants series finale on deck in San Francisco tonight. Let's go back to ESPN's Buster Olney. Buster, Yankees bouncing back with a win today against the Mets. Gerrit Cole struggling again yesterday, 7 home runs allowed in his last 2 starts. We were talking about this last week, but now it continues. How big a concern is Cole for the Yankees?
4: It's absolutely a concern. Now, Aaron Boone, the Yankees manager, came out and said, hey, you know, he'll be fine. I think the reason why that the Yankees are optimistic that he'll be able to bounce back is

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7: Nick DeLuca back here with you on Baseball Tonight, presented by Grainger, as we close in on first pitch in San Francisco. Get you one more score impacting the playoff picture. Rangers take down the D-backs 7-6 to secure a series win. Corey Seager homered for the fourth time in seven games, his 18th of the year, had three RBIs. Rangers taking advantage of a pair of Arizona errors to score three times in the fifth inning as well. Jacob Lats getting out of danger to close it out in the ninth. The Rangers win their first road series in how about 2 months, had lost eight straight road series before winning the final two games in the desert. Texas remaining two games back of the Guardians for the final AL wild card spot. A big victory on the road for the Rangers, and the Padres with a chance to create some more separation entering tonight, looking for their seventh consecutive victory. All set for a good night by the Bay. Get you out to Oracle Park with Doug Glanville. Here's Roxy Bernstein.
8: Nick, I don't think that we have there's a better view in Major League Baseball than what we have right now, Doug.
9: I mean, it's very hard to beat. I mean, it's so breathtaking to see the Bay, and I don't know, it just looks like a painting, so I'm just going to take it all in right now.
8: The East Bay Hills off in the distance. There is a slight breeze blowing out tonight, and temperature right around 70 degrees, a perfect night for baseball in San Francisco. For the Giants, it's been anything but perfect this season, and it even got worse overnight, as now they've lost Rafael Devers for the rest of the year. He was having a terrific season for the Giants, was on pace to become just the fourth Giant in the last 50 years to hit 40 or more home runs in a season.
9: I mean, Devers has, you know, shown why he was that elite move that they made to get this power bat, and he put it together again this season, new environment. and he finally kind of got it. And unfortunately for the Giants, he goes down, and it's sort of forced the Giants to commit to, all right, well, let's see what our future brings, right? Because everybody's out, like Adamas and Chapman, and so they have a lot of young guys. And in some ways, Tony Vitello, this can be a sweet spot because he's mentored from young players before, and this is more of his element.
8: They're well out of the race. On the other side, the Padres entering the final 2 weeks of the season, yeah, right in the thick of things, and a six-game winning streak, and right now, if the season were to end, they'd be the third wild card in the National League.
9: I mean, you talk about timing, playing your best baseball, but they're doing it right now, and that's when it counts, because they're getting separation. Diamondbacks are struggling a little bit, and they're not. And so you see their offense starting to click. You see a lot of guys like Jackson Merrill get it together. Tatis Jr. has entered into the MVP conversation. You know, they have some arms that they're hoping will improve on the rotation, but they've played some good baseball, and it's in their hands, so they keep playing well, they're going to create more separation.
8: Nick Pivetta will start tonight after a brilliant season a year ago. Battled an injury problem this year, was out with an elbow injury for a significant chunk of the season, making a second start since coming back, and tonight they will face the Giants ace, Logan Webb. So a good pitching matchup, even despite the question mark of who's, are these guys actually in the lineup for the Giants?
9: Well, you think about the challenge that the Padres have. It's like, okay, there's a lot of unknown players, young guys, so how do you scout them? You know, how do you have to take it obviously very seriously, but then you have Logan Webb, so you're facing an ace. So, you know, this is playoff baseball time in the sense of these games are so consequential, but even though the Giants are out of it, they have a great pitcher on the mound, and they have a lot of unknowns in their lineup.
8: And those unknowns, they're fighting for jobs. They want to be here next year, and that's what they're trying to show Tony Vitello and Buster Posey, the Giants director of baseball president of baseball operations. So they're playing for something completely different than the Padres are, and the Padres are used to being in this position heading toward the postseason. Waiting for the Giants to take the field out of the third base dugout, wearing the traditional home whites and the black caps with the orange lettering SF on the caps, and the Giants in black across the chest and black outlined in orange. Padres will come out of the first base dugout in that cream color, not a traditional gray road uniform. It's more of a cream with the brown caps and the gold lettering for the San Diego Padres. Let's give you the lineup first for Craig Stammen and the Padres, who are 12 games over. They are 80-68 on the year. For San Diego, Fernando Tatis Jr. will lead it off at second base tonight. The right fielder, Dustin Harris, will bat second. Hitting third, at third, Manny Machado. The cleanup batter, DHing tonight, Luis Campusano. The center fielder, Jackson Merrill, will bat fifth. Hitting sixth, the shortstop, Xander Bogaerts. First baseman Jake Cronenworth will bat seventh. Hitting eighth and left, Samad Taylor. With the catcher, the 20-year-old Ethan Salas, batting ninth for San Diego. Nick Pivetta, 2-2, and a 3.43 ERA on the mound. For the Padres, Tatis, Harris, Machado, Campusano, Merrill, Bogaerts, Cronenworth, Taylor, and Salas. Four. Tony Vitello and the San Francisco Giants, who are 25 games under, 62-87. For San Francisco, Drew Gilbert will lead it off in left field. Batting second in right field, Jung-Hoo Lee. The first baseman, the rookie, Bryce Eldridge, a 21-year-old, will bat third. Hitting cleanup in center is Jonah Cox. DH, making his Major League debut tonight, Scott Bandura, will bat fifth. Hitting sixth, the second baseman, Shea Whitcomb. Behind the plate, Andrew Kisner, the journeyman, will bat seventh. Hitting eighth, the third, Brett Harris, with the shortstop, Christian Koss, batting ninth for the Giants. And on the mound, it'll be Logan Webb, 8-8, with a 4.10 ERA for San Francisco. The right-hander on the hill, Gilbert, Lee, Eldridge, Cox, Bandura, Whitcomb, Kisner, Harris, Koss for Tony Vitello and the San Francisco Giants. But the MASH unit, and that's why the Giants are left with these guys, these young players, when you look at the injury list, which Devers just got added to, Matt Chapman, Willie Adames. It goes on and on with the injuries that San Francisco has dealt with this year. Casey Schmidt, Harrison Bader, and I can keep going.
9: Yeah, well, it's an opportunity, and that's what you find in baseball. You get the chance, and these young players are now presented with this chance to show what they can do, and it will leave an indelible mark and might be something opportunity next season.
8: Here's the right-handed hitting slugger, Tatis, stepping in to lead it off for the Padres. The abbreviated motion, first base side of the hill, Webb delivers, and he runs it over the inside edge and a called strike on a cutter, and we are underway at Oracle Park in San Francisco. Slightly open stance for Tatis. The kick from Webb, the one-strike pitch. Swing and a ground ball back through the middle and over the bag at second base and into center. And that's how our ball game begins. Leadoff single to center by Tatis as Jonah Cox gets the ball back in. And Tatis continues to swing a hot bat. Had a home run, hit 2-for-3 yesterday. And he's already up to 10th in the National League in batting.
9: I mean, he has turned his season around. It started off slowly. He was still doing a lot of little things well, but the 21 home runs now. He's also a threat to run, 34 stolen bases, plays at second, he plays in right, he's just doing a lot of things.
8: 16 homers and over 300 in the second half as Webb misses with a sweeper down and in, ball one to the left-handed batting, Dustin Harris, right fielder for San Diego tonight. Harris, 14 games with the Padres, hitting .343, batting .282 overall, and the pitch, and that catches just, no, it's off the outside corner with a sinker, and it's 2-0 on Dustin Harris. Bounced around. Slightly open with that stance. 27-year-old, originally drafted by Oakland, and he grounds it foul past first. 2-1 the count, so Harris, interesting ride this year. He was DFA'd by the White Sox in mid-April. Then signed by the Astros, DFA'd by Houston about 3 weeks later. And he chose to be a free agent after he was let go. Webb from the set. Tatis draws a throw, and diving back is Tatis at first base. So then Harris signed a minor league deal with the Padres. Or correction, went back to the White Sox first before joining San Diego. And then opted out from the Padres and signed, or from the White Sox and signed with the Padres, and a called strike on a sweeper from Webb, and that evens the count 2-2 on Dustin Harris.
9: I mean, that's the thing about Major League Baseball. It's very rarely linear. We hear about the top prospects, and of course they can get to the top very quickly or more directly, but the most of the stories, these opportunities, especially guys fighting for jobs, you know, they've come in a very circuitous way, and a lot of the perseverance is paying off for him.
8: Tatis at first, the pitch, and Harris lines it out to right center. That's a hit toward the alleyway. Cut off by Cox around second. On his way to third goes Tatis. And a wide turn and back to first is Dustin Harris, who continues to swing the bat well since the Padres had his contract purchased back in late August. And now a threat for San Diego, runners to the corners with nobody out here in the first.
9: Yeah, and just to sort of the early evaluation with Webb is he's missing up in the zone. You know, sinker is a big part of his game. He gets it down in the zone. It has a lot of value. It avoids the sort of extra base hits. So far, he's been living up in the zone. He's not bringing it down. And the Padres have been able to square it up.
8: Now it's Machado. 221, 26 homers for Manny Machado. He's driven in 80. Runners to the corners, nobody out. The pitch. And Machado takes way outside, a sweeper from Webb. And it's ball one on the right-handed batting Machado, who is 0 for his last 13 after a modest five-game hitting streak. Webb checks the runners. Eldridge holding Harris at first. Harris running. The pitch is low and a throw to second base. Safe. Diving to the outside of the bag, the center field side of second base. And a stolen base, Dustin Harris was able to motor down there and avoid the tag. And now it's second and third with nobody out.
9: Yeah, no hesitation. As the Giants just went for the out. They didn't even care about anybody else, Tatis at third, who could have snuck in there. But a nice dive by Harris. He does two hands, but focused on leaning his body away towards center field to avoid the tag. So he definitely gets in. It's close, but they caught the ball in front of the bag and then tried to go back and get him, and he snuck in through the back door.
8: Seventh steal for Harris. 2-0 on Machado. Webb delivers way outside. sweeper from Webb, not close, and it's 3-0. And Machado, who has been miserable against the Giants this year, he's had a weird season.
9: Yeah.
8: But against San Francisco, he is 3-47.
9: Man.
8: That's crazy.
9: Yeah, that doesn't even make sense.
8: 3-0 pitch, and Machado looks at a strike.
9: I mean, he's had some strange stretches this year, swing sometimes a little bit long. So you talk about a lot of the Padre hitters, where the Tatis, Merrill, Machado, they found a lot of life towards that second half, and it's been a key part of their offense.
8: 3-1 to Machado. Way outside, not close, and a diving stop by the catcher, Kisner, on a sweeper that bounced in the left-handed batter's box, and the Padres have loaded the bases against Webb with nobody out in the first.
9: Yeah, Webb is just off right now. The cutter's elevated. The sinker's not really sinking, and the sweeper's not sweeping. So that's a lot of problems right now in first inning, 12 pitches in. But he'll, you know, he finds his way. He's got the stuff, but he's a little bit off, and the Padres are making good decisions at the plate.
8: The catcher, Kisner, going out to the mound to visit Webb, who's laboring through this first inning right now.
9: Webb has a few pitches. He sinks it. He has a changeup. He has a sweeper, which we just saw there, and the four-seamer and the cutter. So a lot of them are really off of a fastball, right? He's sinking it. He's cutting it. He's got the four-seamer. So the real key is, you know, his only spin, so to speak, is the sweeper. And, you know, that keeps him off the sinker ball going into righties and keeps them honest when you talk about east-west. So if he doesn't have one of those pitches, it gets real hard for him.
8: Campusano's been clutch for the Padres this year. Right-handed batter swings the first pitch and pops it up in the infield. Infield fly rule is called a shortstop cost, fighting the sun, coming in on the infield grass in front of the dirt, and the shortstop makes the catch and a huge first out for Logan Webb.
9: Yeah, I mean, Campusano just missed this pitch. It was a two-seam sinker that went in, and it started over the plate and kind of followed him inside. So he started his full swing, and then he realized he had to pull his hands inside to stay inside and just got under that ball. But it was also a belt high, so not exactly where Webb wanted it.
8: Now it's Jackson Merrill, left-handed batter. They're loaded with one out. Top of the first, the pitch, and Merrill takes it low and away, a sinker. And 1-0 on Merrill. 248, 25 homers for Merrill. He homered here yesterday. And he has been a hot hitter the last three games. He is 8 for his last 14. He had a two-homer game on Wednesday against the Nationals. The pitch. Swing and a drive out toward left, slicing toward the corner. Racing back is Gilbert. It's over his head. Lands on the warning track and up against the fence. Tatis is in. Right behind him is Harris. Stopping a third, Machado. In an opposite field, double by Merrill. In the left field corner, driving in two. And the Padres strike first in the first.
9: Well, Merrill has been absolutely in fuego, and he gets a sinker and up, maybe more of a cutter away, but once again, Webb catches that belt high, and Merrill didn't get into pull mode, which he can. He sort of stayed through that, stayed behind it, went to left field, but a lot of carry. Gilbert tried to get there, which is his glove side, and just ran out of room. And by the time he played, a good read by Harris to make sure he got the jump and scored easily.
8: Now the Giants pull the infield up for Xander Bogaerts. Right-handed batter, and Webb delivers, and a pop-up from Bogaerts. Right side of the infield. Shea Whitcomb, the second baseman, camps under it, waits for it to come down, and he makes a two-handed catch. The second baseman puts it away for out number two.
9: And Bogaerts threw his bat down in disgust. He knew he had a pitch that he could handle well. It was a little bit away, and he just dropped the barrel, got under it, and missed it.
8: Now it's Jake Cronenworth, left-handed hitter, 209, five homers, playing first base tonight for the Padres. Machado at third, Merrill at second base, Webb delivers, and he missed outside. Tried the back door with a sweeper, it's ball one. Cronenworth in a little bit of a funk right now. He did have two hits yesterday, but three for his last 38. Check of the runners, the 1-0 pitch, and Cronenworth takes a strike and a sweeper from Webb. 1-1.
9: Cronenworth does so much by staying inside, going to left field, left-handed batter. You'll see him late a lot when he fouls balls off, kind of over to the third base dugout, but he tries to see the ball deep, lets it get deep, and tries to carve it the other way.
8: The pitch, check swing, tapper foul off to the left from Cronenworth. And it's 1-2 on Jake Cronenworth with two outs. The two-run double by Merrill. He's at second base. Machado at third. First base side of the hill for Webb. This will be pitch number 20 of the first inning. The 1-2 to Cronenworth. And that is low. Lays off a changeup, 2-2.
9: Well, you know, Webb generally is throughout his whole career, a ground ball pitcher, still above the average ground ball rate of 52% this season, which is on the low side for him. And his outs have been pop-ups in the air, so he's really having trouble getting into that sweet spot of inducing contact downward.
8: 2-2. Swinging a foul straight back by Cronenworth on a fastball. And we'll do it again. Two balls, two strikes with two down. Machado at third. Merrill at second base for San Diego. Padres got the gift earlier as the Rangers held off the Diamondbacks. So now the lead is two games for the third wild card spot in the National League for the Padres with 2 weeks to go. And out to a 2-0 lead. San Diego's won six straight. The pitch. Swing and a miss. Chasing the changeup. Down and away. The strikeout for Webb. Side retired. The Padres, though, they get two. On three hits, they leave two. San Diego, two. The Giants coming to bat. This is Sunday Night Baseball on ESPN Radio and the ESPN app.
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8: Here come the Giants. Nick Pivetta on the mound for San Diego. Padres getting two in the top of the first. And now Drew Gilbert leads it off for San Francisco. Left-handed batter, the Giants left fielder against the righty Pivetta. An abbreviated windup for Pivetta, who fires over the top. And that's in there at the top of the zone, and a fastball for a strike to Gilbert. 235, nine homers for Gilbert, who played collegiately for Tony Vitello. Played for him at Tennessee. Of course, Vitello in his first season managing the Giants. One strike pitch, and Gilbert lifts it foul, third base side, into the top deck of this three-tiered ballpark at San Francisco. And it's 0-2 on Gilbert.
9: Well, Pivetta throws a very over-the-top motion, coming straight over the top, four-seam, curveball, cutter, sweeper, sinker.
8: Two-strike pitch. Gilbert swings and rolls it to first, backhanded to his right by Cronenworth. Underhands to the pitcher Pivetta, jogging over to first base. And they get the out on Gilbert, one gone.
9: And in talking to Craig Stammen before the game, you know, you asked the question about what is, when Nick Pivetta is right, what are you looking for? And And he focuses a lot on the curveball. Being able to land it, it takes everybody off that fastball, which he tends to like to elevate the top of the zone. So he works that north-south up-down really well with the four-seamer up and the curveball to slow them down.
8: Now it's a left-handed batting, Jung-Hoo Lee. Right fielder for the Giants, Pivetta delivers, and it's fouled straight back on a 94-mile-per-hour fastball from the tall righty Pivetta. Lee, 279, nine homers, was off to a really good start with the Giants this year. But he's been fighting it the last month or so.
9: Yeah, second half's, you know, slowed down. But overall, he's had a really good season.
8: One strike pitch. And hits sharply on the ground. Diving stop to his right at first by Cronenworth. Underhands to Pivetta, getting over the bag at first. And Jake Cronenworth, a terrific play defensively for San Diego at first base.
9: Wow, this is a great, I mean, this ball is scorched. And one hopper, kind of a short hopper. And he catches that on the backhand and anticipates the hop as he dove that was going to come up a little bit. So he wasn't flat on the ground. He was horizontal and gets the backhand. I mean, it was lightning quick.
8: 101 off the bat. And the diving play by Cronenworth. Two gone here in the last of the first inning. And it's Bryce Eldridge now for the Giants. First baseman, 267, 16 homers for the rookie. And the tall left-handed batter takes up and away, ball one. The 21-year-old Bryce Eldridge was the Giants' top prospect coming into this year. 1-0 pitch from Pivetta, and Eldridge looks at strike one, outside edge with a cutter. One ball, one strike to count. Two gone, bottom of the first, 2-0 Padres. Pivetta, the overshift onto the infield defensively in a slow breaking ball that clips the outside corner, and it's 1-2. Curve dropped in there from Pivetta.
9: Yeah, that's the pitch that, you know, they're looking at closely to see how much command, and that was a great pitch. A curve right on the edge, outside corner, very slow, very accurate.
8: 1-2 to Eldridge, and that's high, a fastball.
9: And we had a great interview with Eldridge before the game, and just insightful, thoughtful. And this is a young guy kind of thrust into a lot of serious roles here. He's DHing, which the young player's like, what is this thing? You know, it's like, he had to figure that out. Facing left-handed pitching.
8: 2-2. And a fastball away, just off the outside from Pivetta. Full count on Eldridge here with two down.
9: But Rafael Devers, he's considered a mentor. He's had a lot of leading by example and picked up a lot of things from him. And so he's taking it to heart and, you know, showing off as a young player having an impact this season.
8: Payoff pitch, swing, and a foul lifted third base side into the top deck by Eldridge. And we'll do it again.
9: I mean, he's hitting almost 300, 297 against lefties. So he, you know, this is something that tracks a lot of and kind of follows a lot of young left-handed batters. It's like, oh, he can't hit the lefty. We're going to protect him. And he's just like, no, I need to master this.
8: Again, the payoff. And that is strike three called at the knees to Eldridge. Catches him looking at the bottom of the zone. And we have an ABS challenge, though, from Eldridge.
9: And it's close.
8: And it just did touch the bottom of the zone. An unsuccessful challenge for the Giants and a 1-2-3 inning for Nick Pivetta. We're through one in San Francisco. 2-0 Padres. 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
8: 2-0 Padres. We go to the second in San Francisco with Doug Glanville. Nick DeLuca, the studios, our ESPN radio crew, Roxy Bernstein with you. Samad Taylor leads off the top of the second for the Padres. Right-handed batter as Webb kicks, and Logan Webb misses off the outside with a sinker for ball one. Ethan Salas, Fernando Tatis Jr. to follow in the San Diego second. 3-10 with a homer for Samad Taylor. As the 1-0 pitch from Webb. And that's fouled off at the plate. One ball, one strike, the count on Taylor, who just came off the injured list a couple of weeks ago, had a right oblique injury, which put him out for nearly 2 months. Signed a minor league deal with the Padres in January. He was with the Mariners briefly last year. He's also had a cup of coffee with the Kansas City Royals.
9: He's had a good year. I mean, he's done a lot of little things for this squad.
8: 1-1. And Taylor swings and misses right through a sweeper, and it's 1-2.
9: And he's hit lefties well, given, you know, he's getting opportunity against a very tough righty. And sometimes in this stage, you're trying to find out who can help you push you into that postseason, but the role they could potentially play and whether it can be expanded.
8: 1-2. The motion from Logan Webb. The pitch. Swing and a looper over short, and that falls into left center. And a hit for Taylor to lead off the top of the second. Hit number 4 for the Padres. And Taylor gives San Diego a start in the second.
9: And Webb really missed the spot there. He's trying to go down and in, and it just kind of floated on him. Ended up up and away. In fact, possibly out of the zone. Taylor hooks it, hits it off the end, breaks his bat, but found green out there for the base hit.
8: And the bat died a champion as far as Samad Taylor is concerned.
9: Absolutely.
8: Ethan Salas, the 20-year-old rookie catcher, looking for his first major league hit. He is 0 for 14. Moved to first and diving back as Taylor was 8 steals this year. Salas, the number one prospect in the Padres organization. Open stance for the left-handed swinger. Webb, the pitch. And Salas takes a strike. A sweeper from Webb. Salas, who made his Major League debut back about a week and a half ago. His contract selected on September 1st from AAA El Paso. Taylor running the pitch. Swing and a miss. Throw to second from Kisner is... there, but it's off the glove of the shortstop Koss covering the bag, who was trying to reach out and tag Taylor diving in, and a stolen base for Taylor, his 9th and the Padres' 2nd of the ballgame.
9: It was a good jump by Taylor, and nice throw. Kisner throws it, but it's a little too far on that right field side of second base, so Koss tries to come in front, catch it, then reach back to tag, and by the time the tag was there, it was around his ankles and could not hold on to the ball.
8: 2-0, and the Padres a runner in scoring position. 0-2 on Salas. Webb, the pitch. Swing and reaching for it, and tap foul over near Tatis in the on-deck circle. And we'll do it again, 0-2 on Ethan Salas. Padres have the 4th most stolen bases in Major League Baseball this year. They can run. They can hit for power. They can pitch. Lights out, back end of the bullpen. They get in, a dangerous team to see in the postseason. 0-2 pitch, and reaching for it again is Salas, and just got a piece of it. And the count holds 0-2.
9: And you think about Salas' scenario for him, right? A young catcher trying to get an opportunity in the thick of a playoff race facing Logan Webb. And you have to forget about hitting. He has to manage an entire major league pitching staff with Pivetta trying to come back from injury. I mean, it's a lot on his plate.
8: Webb checks Taylor at second. The pitch high to Salas, a fastball. And Craig Stammen, Doug, was telling us the defense is already there with Salas. He is an exceptional defender.
9: Yeah, and he thinks that, you know, get that first hit, you know, get that off your back, and then all of a sudden you can kind of relax and the offense will come around, because he had a good offensive season in the minors.
8: 1-2, Webb delivers, and Salas takes it outside a changeup. 2 balls, 2 strikes. Salas was signed as an international free agent 3 years ago. His dad played in the minors with the Braves. Salas growing up in both Florida and then the Dominican. As Salas takes strike 3, called in a sweeper, low outside edge at the knees that froze Salas. And the second strikeout for Logan Webb, one gone.
9: Yeah, this is the definitely Webb pitch. The pitch that he gets were right at the knees. I mean, half the ball's in the zone, half the ball's out of the zone. It's just a perfect pitch right there, and Salas couldn't really pull the trigger on it.
8: One gone, back to the top of the order in Tatis. Singled and scored in the first. Taylor at second, one out, the pitch, and Tatis lays down a bunt, but it goes foul up the third base side. It rolls over near the Giants' dugout. Trying to catch the Giants off guard and seeing that the third baseman, Brett Harris, was playing a little deep over there.
9: Yeah, he would have walked in at first base. He rushed it a little bit and didn't get the right angle and ended up fouling it off.
8: 2-0 Padres, one out, top of the second. The pitch. Tatis hits it, sharp grounder back through the middle into center. Around third, here comes Taylor. He will score as Cox gets to it. The Giants center fielder in left center and throws it in, holding Tatis to a single. RBI for Tatis, 3-0 Padres.
9: Yeah, Tatis just looks a step ahead of the pitchers, you know, right now. I mean, you talk about sitting on this slider, this sweeper. He literally hung his leg in the air a little bit, like, I'm waiting for this break, and he jumped all over it. And had that been a little bit more elevated, that would have been a bigger problem for Webb, but he got the base hit and drives in the run.
8: The sizzling ground ball, he's at first, one out. Dustin Harris singled and scored in the first inning. And Harris takes ball one from Webb. Well, Logan Webb, it's a struggle early for the Giants ace.
9: Tatis is going to take off at some point.
8: Moved to first by Webb. Diving back, Tatis. Padres with 2 steals already in this game. 3-0 Padres, top of the second inning. San Diego's won 6 straight. 1-0. And that is a called strike. A sweeper on the outer half from Webb.
9: That last ball, 111 miles per hour. I mean, absolutely sizzled.
8: Tatis being held at first from the belt. Webb, the 1-1 pitch, swinging a cue shot in front of the plate, picked up by Kisner, throws down to first. He gets Harris, and Tatis goes to second, 2 down. That ball rolled about 10 feet in front of the plate. Nice play by Kisner defensively for the Giants.
9: Yeah, that was the opposite of 111 miles an hour. Well, see, 46, we record board in 46 miles per hour. And, you won't even get a ticket on the highway.
8: You would for going too slow, maybe.
9: Maybe too slow. You have to wear that the triangle in the back, the slow-moving vehicle.
8: 2 down. Here's Machado, who walked in the first inning. Tatis out at second base. The pitch. And there's a drive out toward left and deep. Gilbert back. Watches. Gone. Home run. That was hammered by Machado halfway up the bleachers and left. 27th home run. 5-0 Padres.
9: Yeah, and it was one of those moments, like Machado has that signature open stand and the little leg kick, and Webb threw the sweeper, and Machado just hung his leg up there, and it started to look like, okay, he's timed this perfectly. And when it broke, he broke, and he absolutely broke the baseball. Just a sweeper that just looked like a cement mixer just spinning up there. And that's what Webb has been struggling with. Some of the pitches are down and they're sharp, and then the ones that are up are just kind of flat. And, you know, you don't, Machado with his long stroke is dangerous in that situation.
8: Now it's Luis Campusano, skies this one to right, pushing toward foul ground. Jung-Hoo Lee crossing over, makes the catch at the side warning track where that fence angles out down the right field side to retire the side. But the Padres get three, the big two-run shot off the bat of Machado. We're going to the bottom of the second, Padres 5, Giants nothing. 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
8: Bottom of the second, Jonah Cox swings at the first pitch, and he flares one to right out of play. Giants center fielder leads off the home second. Scott Bandura on deck. Shea Whitcomb to follow. 5-0 Padres, bottom of the second. Nick Pivetta. The one-strike pitch on the way. And Cox takes it just off the outside of fastball. 1-1 the count. Right-handed batter, 284 with 4 home runs.
9: I mean, Jonah Cox's numbers in the minor leagues are just absolutely, like, it doesn't even look real. 415 he hit.
8: 1-1. Swing and a ball hit foul off to the right. Hits to the upper part of deck number 2 behind the Padres dugout. 1-2.
9: Yeah, and I keep looking at it like, yeah, maybe I'm reading the wrong column. Is that on base percentage?
8: Is that slug?
9: It's like, what is going on? How do you get 415?
8: Here comes the 1-2. Right-handed batter checks his swing at a sweeper low and away.
9: So he played Double-A Richmond, Triple-A Sacramento in 2026. He had 207 at-bats, and he had 86 hits. That is a 415 batting average with a 647 slug. Like, why? He doesn't need the minors. Just forget it.
8: Here comes the 2-2. And that strike three call. Fastball paints the outside corner. And the second strikeout for Pivetta, one gone in the Giants' second.
9: And I'll be forever connected to Jonah Cox as his dad and I were on a baseball card together as a prospect card. And it was just our headshots. And for years, I signed this card with his dad there for many years. So it's kind of surreal. But what a hitter this guy is. I mean, just a really good start to his career.
8: The Major League debut for Scott Bandura, left-handed batter, and he takes from Pivetta down low for a ball. He was brought up today, 320 in the minors this year with 13 homers. He drove in 94 between AA and AAA, and he's taken the roster spot of Rafael Devers. 1-0 pitch, And it's a fastball high from Pivetta. Somewhat of a similar batting stance to Devers, although not as exaggerated with that open right foot for the left-handed hitter.
9: Yeah, left-handed, you know, got some pop, drives in some runs. Yeah, it's very exciting. The debut.
8: A Princeton Tiger. 2-0 pitch. Bandura takes high. 3-0 the count in Bandura. 25 years of age. Giants took him in the seventh round in 2023 out of Princeton. And now his major league debut. Pivetta the 3-0 and Bandura taking all the way. It's a strike on the inner half. 3-1.
9: Yeah, I'll put my rivalry feelings aside. I mean, this is, it's just his journey is an incredible. You think about Ben Rice, Dartmouth, and it's a tough path, but what a season he's had, and this is a great opportunity to just show what he can do and maybe stay here.
8: 3-1 pitch, and Bandura takes outside ball four. And in the first major league at bat, Bandura draws a walk, but we have an ABS challenge. It is overturned.
9: He's got to put his gloves back on. He kind of took one of the gloves off. He's and it seemed like they're showing his parents on the screen. They're like, wait a minute, he walked. Wait a minute. No, wait a minute. He didn't walk. He's got to put his arm guard back on. It's like this. It's an emotional roller coaster in one pitch.
8: First major league at bat for Scott Bandura, big 6'3" left-handed hitter. Pivetta, the 3-2 pitch, swinging a foul back into the hands of Bandura. We'll do it again. Did you do the Ivy League secret handshake with him pregame?
9: I needed to. It's like Morse code. You could communicate all kinds of secrets.
8: Full count on Bandura. Pivetta. The pitch. Swing and a tip into the glove of the catcher Salas, and a strikeout of the first major league at bat for Scott Bandura. Third for Pivetta. Two gone here in the bottom of the second.
9: Pivetta just has that four seam over the top, but we would call it a heavy ball. It doesn't end up as low as you think it's going to be. It ends up higher. And he swings, tips it, but just gets under it.
8: Two gone for Shea Whitcomb, right-handed batter for the Giants. And he takes a curve for a called strike from Pivetta. 163, four homers this year for Whitcomb between the Astros and the Giants. In 19 games, San Francisco is hitting just 175, a couple of home runs. One strike pitch from Pivetta. Swing and a ball lifted. This will get out of play, hooked behind third into the crowd. 0-2 on Whitcomb. The Giants brought him up on August 24th. They claimed him off waivers from Houston on August 13th after the Astros designated him for assignment. At one point, he was a hot prospect in the Astros organization. The 0-2 pitch, and that's high for Pivetta. In fact, Whitcomb was the Astros minor league player of the year back in 2024.
9: Yeah, and the year before that, he had 35 home runs. I mean, he's put the numbers up, and sometimes just getting that translation and opportunity at the major league level where you have a runway to kind of figure it out and prove it.
8: 1-2 pitch, curveball low and away, check swing, he laid off. Appeal to Rob Drake, the first base umpire, no swing. Junior Valentine called the balls and strikes tonight. Stu Sherwater, umpire at second. The crew chief down at third is the unvertically challenged Jordan Baker. He is a tall man. 2-2. Swing and a ball sent down the right field side out of play. Into the second deck, and we'll do it again.
9: I kind of want to see a duel between Jordan Baker and Bryce Eldridge. Just like what would happen there. just a wrestling match.
8: And they look about eye to eye. They're both right around 6'6". 2-2 on Whitcomb. Pivetta delivers. And a ball pushed the other way into right. And on a sinker, going with it is Whitcomb. And a two-out base runner for the Giants as Harris fires it in for the Padres. The first base runner for San Francisco. As we pause 10 seconds for station identification, you're listening to Sunday Night Baseball on ESPN Radio and the ESPN app.
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8: The studios are ESPN radio crew. Roxy Bernstein with the Oracle Park in San Francisco. 5-0 Padres. And a check swing at a high fastball, and he went around. Strike one, and Andrew Kisner with Shea Whitcomb at first base and two down here in the last of the second. Two for the Padres in the first and three in the top of this inning. High set for